0: motion was repetition. There are so many things that you can do to build up arm speed, the heavy balls. They got so many different stretching exercises. I just thought today they had some dead arms and they tried to do too much and it just didn't work. But David, you made some great points because the pitchers do need to push a little bit more and give it a little more effort. But hey, thanks for the call. I really appreciate your time on a Sunday. All right, we're going to take a quick break. 415-808-KMBR. I'd love to hear you talk. Give me a call. We got a few on hold, but we're going to continue to keep talking Giants baseball. Got a good little show lined up. Michael Monreal is going to join me later in the show. He, of course, he does the SF Giants Digest. He does a great job on his podcast. And then later on today, I sat down with Joe West on Friday. And Joe West, of course, the number one umpire in baseball. He umpired in 43 seasons, 5,460 games. That's right. And I sat down with Joe West. And of course, we all remember Joe West and Madison Bumgarner staring each other down. We did talk about that, so you'll have to wait for that once I get that interview up later in the show. I'm Bill Lasky. We'll take a quick break. Like I said, 415-808-KNBR. Give me a call. We'll talk more baseball right here on KNBR, the sports leader.
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1: Swinging a line drive, base hit, left field. One run scores. Run is overrun by Hill. Two run score. Into second goes Moniak. And now the Rockies have scored two more times on one pitch to Mickey Moniak.
2: Back on KNBR with Bill Lasky. The only hit in that sixth inning was Mickey Moniak hitting a ball out to left field. Turner Hill kind of overran it and ended up going to second base, and a fly ball by Casilla. Willie Castro popped it up to end that inning. But they had nine guys at the plate. Nine hitters. Four walk, one hit by pitch, and one base hit. And the Colorado Rockies scored four runs in that game. And I keep going back to walks. Of course, I was a pitcher for many years. Walks haunt you. You cannot walk hitters in the big leagues. It will just devour you. And that's what happened today. They walked 10 hitters today. Eight of them scored. So if you think about that, eight runners you gave up, walked 10, and you gave eight runs up on walks. Those are eight runs. And you lost this game 13-7. So you think about that, and you think about challenging hitters a little bit more, getting into strike zone a little bit more, and they're going to have to do this. These young pitchers are going to have to get on the horse and ride and go in there and challenge these guys. I said that about Landon Roop. He's got outstanding stuff, electric stuff. Challenge hitters. Get in there and challenge hitters. I'd rather you give up a base hit than a walk. Every pitching coach will say that. All right, they're going to go to Cleveland. They're flying to Cleveland right now. Tuesday's game right here on KNBR, 340 first pitch. Carson Wisenhunt on the hill. He's 3-3 with a 6.1 earned run average. Won his last game against Houston where he went 5 2/3 innings. Gave up four hits, one earned run against Foster Griffith, a left-hander, and he's having a great year for the Guardians. Of course, he got picked up by Washington, the Nationals. He got traded over there. He was 12-3 with the Nationals at 3.06. That was in 2026, and then now he's 1-1 with the Guardians, who's got a 6-point earned run average through against Detroit. Beat Detroit going five innings. He only gave up one earned run. The Mets beat him up pretty good. Four innings, seven hits, five earned runs. And then Wednesday, they have a TBA, but I'm believing that's probably going to be Adrian Hauser against Parker Mesick. Parker Mesick, another left-hander, 9-7 with a 2.5 earned run average for the Guardians. And then on Thursday, a 10-10 game. Of course, we're in Cleveland, Midwest time. Landon Roop's on the hill, 7-12 with a 4.3 against Gavin Williams, a right-hander. He's 11-7 with a 3.7 earned run average. So those are your pitching probables as they're off to Cleveland. They'll have a day off tomorrow and then first pitch on Tuesday at 3:40. All right, let's get back to the phone lines. Let's go to Jeff. He's in Davis. Jeff, you're on the next earning post-game show. How are you?
3: I'm doing good. Thanks for having me on, Mr. Lasky.
2: Well, tell me what you thought of today's game, and what do you see in the forecast for the Giants, Jeff?
3: Well, I was going to ask you about their outfielding core. I've been wondering about them. Thought you might want to talk about something different than pitching for a while.
2: Well, they got a lot of youth now. You got Turner Hill up. You got Barracuda up. You have Cox and Gilbert in center field. Most likely you're going to see Jung-Hoo Lee in right field for the rest of the year. He's been playing right field outstanding. It looks like he might use Cox and Gilbert lefty-righty type thing as a platoon. It's going to be interesting in seeing how many at-bats Barracuda is going to get. He really didn't come up and light it up. Hit the ball pretty hard while he was here. He was only had... When you're looking at numbers, he's only 3-for-12 since he's been back up, 2-for-8 against the Rockies. But overall, just really hasn't been playing that much. And, of course, he's got to get better on the defensive side, Jeff. A lot of things on the Giants have to get better on fundamentals.
3: Yeah, I was thinking the defense needed some improvement. But, you know, I heard Kruko talking about Gilbert the other day and his at-bats, and I was wondering if you saw any of these guys, you know, you see any Jeffrey Leonards or Larry Herndon's coming up here?
2: Well, yeah, power numbers, no. I think Barracuda's probably the only one you're going to see power numbers. Of course, Gilbert hit his sixth home run yesterday. He's got six home runs with 29 RBIs. Your outfield really doesn't have much in home run numbers. Jung-Hoo Lee's got only nine home runs. There really isn't any power numbers out there. I think what you're seeing from Gilbert and Cox are more defensive players and maybe leadoff hitters that get on, set the table kind of thing. We really don't know that much about Turner Hill. He hit really well in AAA. Got schooled on a couple pitches that were up in his zone where they elevated the fastball by him. He's going to learn. But all these guys are young. That's the thing, Jeff, when you're looking at the outfield and outfield depth, they're all young players. So what we see is what we're going to get, and we're going to see if they can adjust to it.
3: All right. Thank you so much for taking my call. I appreciate that.
2: Have a good day, Jeff. Thank you. Let's go up to Portland and talk to Greg. Greg, you're on with Bill Lasky on a Sunday. How are you?
4: I'm okay, Bill. Let me get you up the speaker here.
2: Well, you came down, saw the Astros play. Those were a couple of really interesting games, all three of them, I thought.
5: Yeah, I did, and I wanted to talk about that to begin with. Saw Wisenhut and the 4-1 win on Tuesday night, and then the next day saw, you know, what
2: 2-1
5: seen so many times.
2: Yeah, 2-1 Houston won that last one.
5: Yeah,
2: what did you think of that Astros team? Do you think they're strong enough to win that AL West?
5: I think they are, because it is a division that is, you know, from my observation, winnable. Not a lot of great teams in it. You know, it's not the American League East. You know, and Houston has a great organization. They have players that play well. They have a winning tradition.
2: Well, you got to be impressed with Yordan Alvarez. That guy's a Triple Crown winner. He hit everything hard in that three-game series. And looking at the numbers, already over 35 home runs, close to 100 RBIs. He's just a menace in that lineup, man. Every time he came up, you know the pitchers were looking to see when he was on deck, because, man, he's gonna be a tough out. And that's one player that might get the four fingers every time up, just like they did to Barry Bonds once they get to the playoffs or they get into September baseball. I would believe to walk him instead of letting him hit. What about you?
5: I would just see what the situation is with him.
2: Of course.
5: But you do that when you need to. But they've also got players like Smith. They produce players. They develop players. They take players like Dubon and take him, you know, from a guy that drove me crazy to a guy that goes to the All-Star game and makes me look, you know, foolish. Smith beat us. And
2: he did.
5: He's a great player. He's kind of like Bracoda, but he's with Houston and not with San Francisco. So, you know, this segues into the criticisms and the frustrations I have now as a fan. And I know a little about baseball, but, you know, we have young players that don't know how to play the game right. So it doesn't matter how good they are or how not good they are. They're not getting coached properly. And our pitching is atrocious. Here's some other statistics. This team in 55 games has only won once after trailing going into the sixth and deeper. In 54. Okay? They're in the bottom three for losing leads in the eighth or ninth. I think the Angels are still ahead of them.
2: No, you're right. Those numbers aren't lying, no doubt, Greg. And
5: since
2: 1901, they never, you know, lost to a team that didn't have 10 hits and scored 13 runs. I mean,
5: and they're in the bottom three for walk-off losses.
2: Records. Yeah. I knew that one, too.
5: So, you know,
2: it's dismal right now. It's dismal, and you see a good game yesterday, but they can't put two or three together. And that's, I think, one of the biggest, I say takeaways maybe from this team, the consistency, not winning a series yet from a team, and we're already in August 16th. I just don't see them sweeping anybody. I'm hoping that they can win a series. Like I said, last time they won a series was the end of July, and you're looking at 4-10 in the month of August. It's not getting any better.
5: Bill, what do you think of Keaton Wynn? I saw Keaton Wynn lose that 2-1 game, and today I saw him do the same thing. I have no confidence in him at all, and he's been here a while. What do you think of him?
2: Yeah. Well, he pitched really well in the beginning of the year, and then he pitched 3 days in a row, and he injured his elbow, and he's been slowly coming back. Really, what he has is a fastball and a split finger. And if I'm a hitter, I'm looking fastball or split finger. The slider isn't dipping. The slider's more of a slurve. It's not a good pitch for him. I just think a two-pitch mix, he's not throwing velocity anymore. He used to be in the mid-90s, high 90s. He's not there anymore. The split finger today was okay, but he throws it a lot for balls. And if you're a hitter, Greg, and you're seeing a split finger, if it's low, you keep it. You don't even let it swing. You know, if it's low, you let it go, as they say. But that 0-2 pitch, man, you got to be kidding me. The 0-2 pitch to Brett Sullivan, he missed his location. That ball was supposed to be outside. He threw it down and in, and Sullivan knocked it out of the yard. Those are the misses when I'm watching a game. Those are the misses that I get upset about. Hit your target or off the corner. Hit your target, miss a little bit. But when you're going outside corner and you throw a ball inside, that's on the pitcher. That's on focus. That's on concentration. And that's what they haven't. They didn't do that at all today. That sixth inning was a blur to me because it just seemed like they just gave that game away right then.
5: Yeah, and how many times have we seen our pitchers, it doesn't matter who, even Webb, they've got two strikes on these guys, 0-2, and they let, you know, I'm going to use the fishing analogy, they let them wiggle off the hook, and...
2: Yeah,
5: you know,
2: it frustrates me when, just like you said, you go 0-2, and next thing you know, it's 3-2. And the pitchers aren't even close. I could see if you're edging a corner or you elevate a fastball, things like that, but they're missing completely. And then the 3-2 pitches, I got to get it in. I got to force this pitch in. That's not pitching. And to have confidence out there, Greg, you know this, a pitcher's got to have confidence to throw any pitch at any time in the big leagues. And once you get to this spot, you should be able to do that and not just go, okay, it's 3-2, I got to throw a fastball. You can't do that. And Logan Webb's a perfect example. Yesterday, I was looking at this, and I had to look at it twice. He threw more cross-seam fastballs ever in a game. He threw 24 of them. I've never seen him throw that many cross-seam fastballs. He struck out 4 guys with it, that crossing, that elevated fastball. The other thing, 19 cutters. Those were his 2 top pitches yesterday. Sweepers and sinkers, the 2 pitches that he always threw, were way down in the count. So he is getting better in his pitch selection and how he's moving forward with new pitches. Can he talk to pitchers about that? Can he help Landon Roop? Can he help Blade Tidwell? I'm hoping, because if they're seeing what he does and how he's producing and getting better at 29 years old, why wouldn't I sit next to him in the locker room and talk to him? Why wouldn't I go out to his bullpens and watch him pitch? Why wouldn't I just watch every pitch he throws in a game? That's the lead guy. That's your lead runner. And his pitching staff has to start accepting this and learning from it and not saying, oh, I know, I made a mistake. Oh, I know. No, you didn't know. And you have to get better. And this pitching staff has to perform better. But we'll see, Greg. But I got to run, buddy. Thanks for the call. I appreciate your time. And I'm glad you came to San Francisco and had a good time. All right. We're going to take a quick break on the KNBR Extra Inning Post Game Show. More coming up next.
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19: Clean baseball, that's a touchy subject because that's hard to do. And it's inevitable some of the things that pop up in a game go unnoticed when you win or you get out of the jam or something like that. But yeah, the one thing that's unavoidable is usually the team that plays catch is the better team that day. And that includes on defense, making the average play or dominating the average play. And on the mound, you're playing catch with the catcher.
2: All right, back on the Extra Inning Postgame Show with Bill Lasky. Tony Vitello had a little team meeting after the game, and he was talking about conviction, understanding what you have to get better, and understanding about yourself more than the whole team. And I think that means a lot when he's trying to develop something here with the young players mixed in with the old players and trying to figure out what he can do to teach these players to play better baseball. Coaching staffs can coach. Players have to play. And once that game starts, it's about all those nine players on that field and how they can play and how they can pitch and how they can hit. And for five innings today, the Giants were winning this game 7-6, and they were competing extremely well. And the sixth inning just fell right out of the... I don't know how you say it. I don't want to cuss on air, but it was terrible. Let's just put it that way. It was pathetic. You know, when you walk four guys, you hit a guy, and you only give up one hit, and you give up four runs, that is not clean baseball, and that's not good baseball. And that's really where this game just kind of went backwards. So the Giants lose today 13-7. They're now 51-73. They're one game ahead of the Colorado Rockies in the division for last place, and hopefully they will not get there. Hopefully they get on this plane, have a little momentum going into Cleveland, playing the Guardians, and this is something they're going to have to play some top talent teams. The Guardians and the Red Sox both are fighting for the wild card position, and this team's going to have to do something, and they're going to have to start with Carson Wisenhunt on Tuesday at 3:40 first pitch. All right, let's go to Chris. He's in Santa Clara. Chris, you're on with Bill Lasky. How are you?
16: Hey, Bill, I got two questions for you. One is, what is the relevance of having a manager who's never even been around a team that has had 80 games even on a schedule? So at least that's my best understanding, is that Tony's never even had a uniform on more than that many, I guess, games in a season. And then the second question is with regard to Cleveland. Although, you know, they're clearly disappointed. They're five games under 500. It's not at all where the Guardians want it to be. But they're only a game and a half out. And emotionally, a team that's disappointed but only a game and a half out, for the Giants at 15 and a half back in the wild card, how does that impact the, I guess, the sense in the clubhouse and in the dugout?
2: Well, let's just go to the first one. I think it really goes to Buster Posey in hiring Tony Vitello, knowing that he had no major league experience, had no minor league experience, no coaching in professional baseball, and we all knew that. When the press conference came up, he answered every question exactly how you wanted to. I'm going to make mistakes. I'm going to be better. I'm going to try to fix what I don't know. But it just hasn't clicked yet. It hasn't clicked in the leadership role where this team's fighting for him. I just feel that when they get behind, there's no fight in this team. There's no drive in this team. My last caller was talking about, you know, one win in the sixth, seventh inning when they're behind. They have not come back at all in those latter part innings. And then you look at the other stat he threw out there, Greg, and he said all the walk-off losses they've had. Those are things you have to somehow change. Those are some things you have to dive into a little bit harder and understand, what am I doing wrong here? And Tony Vitello just keeps saying he's doing it, but he hasn't made changes. Now, everybody says, well, Bill, look at his bullpen. Look at this, look at this, look at what he's had. Well, you know what? Good managers do lose. Good managers do win. But also, good managers have to hold that clubhouse, and they have to have those players respect him and play hard for him. I just don't know if that's the answer right now. You look at this team at 51-73, and it's got to start from the top, right, Chris? It's got to start for each individual player. It's got to start on who's going to fight for you, who's going to be in that nine-man staff or in the nine-man lineup that's going to hit for you and push yourself and play better. Fundamentals are brutal on this team. Errors are brutal on this team. And the young players are coming up and walking into this clubhouse. Is it a good clubhouse to learn from? That's my first question. As a young player, am I learning from some of these guys? Or is it just the same coincidence? We lost. Let's go. Next thing, see you tomorrow. That's not how you win. And that's not a good stepping stone for this team if that's happening.
16: And what about the sense of the difference between where you are in the standings? Because it's not always necessarily your record. It's how close are you to being able to move up, right? Or unless I'm, you know, reading this wrong and it really is just about the record.
2: Yeah, when you're looking at the record right now, they're trying to win series. That's what they're trying to do. And haven't won since the last week of July. I say win this game tomorrow, focus on winning the next game. You know, I coach baseball in college and high school. If you lose today, you focus a little harder tomorrow. And you focus again the next day. And if you do make mental mistakes or physical mistakes, you talk about it. You figure it out. You know, it's a hard thing to not know what's going on in that clubhouse. I'm not in that clubhouse. I can go before the game. I'm not there after the game. I'm not there prepping the games. The coaches are in there. They're doing everything they can do to teach this. But the record right now, I don't think it's anything they're happy about. They're ashamed of it. But when you're going into Cleveland and Boston, man, they're going to take you down. They're going after your blood. They need wins. That's what both of those teams are. And I think that's what you're asking me. The teams are in a hunt. They're not going to let the pedal to metal down. They're going to go and take your juggler out. Just like what Colorado did. Colorado didn't let up, and they took it right down to them. Four runs in that sixth inning without just one hit. So the good teams do that. The good teams hustle. The good teams make good plays. And right now, this team isn't that way.
16: Thanks so much. I appreciate the insight.
2: All right. Thanks, Chris. Let's go to Paul. He's in Arizona. Paul, you're on with Bill Lasky on a Sunday. What's going on in Arizona?
20: Well, it's hot. and sadly, even though I bought the big premium package from MLB, the game was blacked out here today for some reason I don't understand. But I got to listen to it on KNBR, and that, with our broadcast crew, that's always a treat. Until it wasn't. And my question is, I am just so tired of hearing these guys come, watching them or hearing them on the radio come in out of the bullpen and blowing it. And you see them when that door opens and it's like, oh, this time it's this guy, or next time it's the other guy. And it's just, you know, it just lets the air out of the whole ballpark. And my curious is there any way, is there any hope that we can just lock, stock, and barrel, bring in new guys from the farm system somewhere that have a little moxie and will throw strikes?
2: Yeah. I think that's the biggest issue right now, the bullpen coming in, walking guys. Remember Miller? That was one of the reasons why Miller got left to go to Red Sox. He walked the leadoff hitter a lot. It's really the concentration. It's really the focus coming out of the bullpen. I just don't think they're going to make a ton of moves to quit swinging the 40-man roster. I think that's what the biggest issue right now is. When you move guys, you have to clear a spot for a 40-man roster to bring somebody on it. Now, when they brought up Turner Hill, a couple guys went on to 60-day IL, which cleared up a roster spot. And I think they're trying to be creative on seeing what they can bring up and a new face. Of course, you know, you looked at Harris today. He looked a little better today. He's getting a little more comfortable. But they still keep throwing Foley out there, Brubaker and Hedges. Those are the older guys. Keaton Wynn has fallen off the table a little bit, too, on throwing strikes. It's really, Paul, that this bullpen has just been pathetic, and they can't get anything going, and that's what we're stuck with. And the starting pitchers can't go deep in a game, so they're being used every game. Now, just don't say the Giants. That's every team. Every team's the same way. Nobody's making complete games. They're using their bullpen every day, but they're using different faces that are competing better. I think that's what you see better teams do.
20: Yeah, I mean, somebody's got to come in and throw a strike once in a while. Mm-hmm. And it just seems like every time somebody comes in, it goes sideways. And so I was hopeful that maybe there was something that they could do to get in a fresh arm and a kid that doesn't even know any better that can come in and throw a strike. Because as a fan, there's no hope until you see that, right? Yeah. Even if your starters are, you know, getting it together, you're right. They're not going to last forever in a game. Mm-hmm. And you've got to have somebody out there that can come in and throw strikes and at least give your team a chance. But right now, every time they bring in somebody, it's just a buzzkill.
2: It is, and what it is, you're playing a solid game through five innings today. The offense scores seven runs. You would have thought seven runs was plenty to win a game in the big leagues, but it's not. And here's the Colorado Rockies, who have a worse team, and they played a better. They played better than the Giants, even though they got 10 walks. It's how you compete and how much extra effort you put into. After the four runs in that sixth inning, there was no life in this team. There was nothing in the offense. A hit here, a hit there, but there was nothing to come back in this game. When you saw them the first five innings, man, they were competing. They had bases loaded. They made a couple attempts. You know, when you see Rafael Devers go deep, that's the emotion. You want that adrenaline going. But, man, once that adrenaline changed and went on the Rocky side, boy, they just flatlined. And to me, that just shows you what their record is, 51-73. That's the effort you got once they fell behind.
0: Yeah, well, I appreciate that. So you're seeing it, too, and it doesn't sound like there's much they can do given the rules around roster construction and what they can do right
2: yeah,
0: now.
2: Yeah, I think that's the biggest thing, Paul. But thanks for the call, buddy. I appreciate it, and you're absolutely right. Let's get some pitchers that can throw strikes. I think I'd rather have a guy get a hit than a walk, and I've said that many times. Walks are free passes. Let the guy swing the bat and compete instead of trying to nibble. Thanks, Paul. Have a good day. All right, we'll take a quick break. Got a couple more calls to clear, and then I'm going to bring in my buddy Michael Monreal, and he's going to tell me what he thinks about this Giants team and what he thinks can fix it. But we'll get back and grab a couple more calls and be back with more right here.
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0: the X Running postgame show on a Sunday with Bill Lasky. Hey, congratulations to Turner Hill. He got his first Major League Baseball hit today. What a great Major League Baseball debut yesterday, getting an RBI. And today, what a nice base hit. He got an RBI in the same thing in the third inning. Basabe got a double, and Drew Kavanaugh hit one back to the pitcher and froze the runner. And next thing you know, Turner Hill got a nice base hit to right field, dropped in, and Basabe scored. And now Turner Hill gets his first major league hit, 1-for-3 today with a walk and an RBI. And there's a picture on Twitter right now, I say Twitter, on X, with Turner Hill with the ball in his hands. And an exciting time. He had a lot of friends and family here. And they'll be all going to Cleveland now because he's from Buckeye State. He's from southern east Florida, in Marietta, down in southern east part of Ohio. If you didn't hear it, I did an interview with Turner Hill. And it'll be on, it's on right now. I played it yesterday if you want to take a listen to it. A nice interview of introduction of Turner Hill. I caught him about a week ago in Sacramento where he was hit scalding the ball. And it really talks about the trials and tribulations of him getting to the minor league, signing as a free agent. He was never drafted. And the story just gets better and better as he's in the big leagues now. And he got his first major league hit today. So congratulations to Turner Hill. All right, let's go to Sacramento and talk to Nick. Nick, you're out with Bill Lasky. You want to talk about this bullpen? I'd love to hear what you have to say.
1: Hey, Bill, how you doing?
0: Well, you know, just a tough game. Let's just put it that way. It was ugly to watch. It was really pathetic pitching. But I'd love to hear what you have to say about what can they do to help in this bullpen.
1: You know, my thought process was you don't want to scrap the season, but you know you're not going to be able to win anything at this point. I mean, it's really hard. The odds aren't in your favor. So why not look at your, you know, your reserves down in the minor leagues, but then also you're looking ahead toward the future. Do you know of any free agents coming down from the other 29 teams who'd be a good fit? Because as your callers have pointed out, you can't really go from an 0-2 and a 1-2 and then walk a guy and your pitch count stay low, and you can't use the same guys because, as you pointed out, Keaton Wynn was used 3 days in a row, hurt his elbow. Like, probably my question is, who are three guys, because you kind of need three, who are like, did we need you and call upon you and be ready?
0: Are you talking out of the bullpen? That's kind of what you're talking about?
1: Yeah, just like,
0: are you talking
1: are
0: about down the road? You know, like, yeah, what's the question again, Nick? Is it starting pitching? Is it the bullpen? What are you trying to get here?
1: I'm trying to get the like your bullpen, your middle relief, you know, your 7, 8, 9 guys, you know, somebody who can come in and slam the door. Like, who's your Jeremy Appel, your Javier Lopez, your Brian Wilson?
0: I don't think you have them. I really don't think you have any of them down there. You might have Dylan Smith, who's really come out of nowhere. I think he could be used to leverage. You need to get a closer. You need to get an experienced closer. The guy I'm looking at is Randy Rodriguez, who had Tommy John, who's been throwing the ball lately. He could be ready for spring training. I really think that's what Buster thought when Camilo Duvall was traded and Tyler Rogers was traded. I think he really put a lot of thoughts in some of the guys that just didn't do anything. And he really felt that, you know, Camilo Duvall was expendable. Randy Rodriguez gets hurt, you know. And then you go to Ryan Walker, and Ryan Walker was going to close her, and he didn't do well. And the backups to the backups, there wasn't any. And I think that's where he missed setting up the bullpen for some experienced pitchers. Now, JT Brubaker has pitched well. Today, he didn't. I think he's tired. I really do. It looked like his arm was dead, forcing the ball out of his hand. You look at Sam Hedges, another guy that seems like he walks everybody when he comes in. Those are kind of the two veterans down there that you can look at. I mean, Foley is coming back from injury. He was a closer back in Detroit, but he doesn't fit into this team for future. Keaton Wynn's probably the guy that they're looking for down the road, but where is he fitting in the bullpen? Is a setup man, a middle guy? But right there, you know, there really isn't that many. Carson Seymour pitched good yesterday. He's a young arm, but where do you put him? Middle relief, long relief? I think what they really need to do, Nick, is tear the whole bullpen apart and figure it out from left-handers and right-handers and see where they can go with it and see how they can rebuild the bullpen with some experience, bullpen arms, either through free agency, make a trade, things like that, because the bullpen is a mess. And as this season ends, that's probably going to be a big priority, as well as strengthening the starting rotation. Kevin Gausman could come back here. He's a free agent. Sonny Gray, a free agent. There's going to be some good starting pitchers out there, but will they want to come here? Because your team's going to be a lot of young players. They're going to look to win a World Series. They're not going to look to come here to build a team around them. That's going to be the hard part in getting pitchers here on a free agent market.
1: Now, if you had to, just look at when those relievers, starting pitchers, for sure, but any relievers you see on free agency that are, you could see that are realistic signings in this next...
0: I would really have to dwell in it and look at it. I'm sure there's going to be a big handful of them. I have not looked at the free agent market yet. I know a couple of the starting pitchers like I threw out there. Relievers, there's going to be a handful. There's probably going to be some guys that are playing on the top-tier teams that may not get a contract, and you might be able to steal one or two. But I think the biggest thing is you've got to find an experienced closer, and that's going to be difficult to do. Edwin Diaz, who everybody wanted the Giants to get to, he has been struggling with the Dodgers. So you're taking a gamble with any

0: You know, on the positive front, Rafi Devers hit a three-run home run. Devers delivers. Mm-hmm. That was nice to see. And Turner Hill, I saw that same picture you were talking about on X, on Twitter. And I was like, who's that? And I was like, oh, it's Turner Hill.
1: I was glad for him. You know, those are all the moments in baseball that, especially him not getting drafted and then going to a tryout camp and then signing with the Giants. And you're on the lowest part of that totem pole. There's so many players ahead of you. And you just have to continue to play every day. And he did. And he showed him he could hit. And each level he hit better and better and better. And in AAA, he forced them to say, hey, I got a 26-game hitting streak. I can hit in the big leagues. Well, he's going to make some adjustments. I still think give him about 20, 25 at-bats, and he's going to realize the changeup's a little better up here because that's what he's throwing and missed on. The elevated fastball is a little more than he's expecting. And the pinching on the corners, he's got a good eye. He walked on a couple good close pitches. He's going to learn, and this is what you want him. I think he's going to be a good player. Overran that ball in the outfield. That was more of a mishap on him. But I think overall, I think the two games we watched him, I think there's a lot of talent there.
0: Yes, I agree. I think it's hopeful to bring up new talent and try to intermix it with what we already have. And it brings a lot of hope for the future because, you know, it's kind of been a struggle here. So that was nice to see him. April 4, 1999. Yeah, a young Aries. So that was a lot of fire, a lot of energy he brought. And it was just, you know, a very kind of challenging game. And Tony V definitely has to, you know, do his due diligence and hold a few more team meetings and no more Mr. Nice Guy. Continue to make some changes.
1: Let's hope.
0: And so
1: let's hope there's a little bit more fire in him in some of these meetings. That's what I'm hoping to see and hear and seeing if some of this can change. I'd like to see a little bit more adrenaline, a little more focus, and stop all these fundamental mistakes and striking out too many times, put the ball in play. I wish I would have made a list, Andrea, from the beginning of the year till now and how many different things we've seen this year on the negative, because we would probably have a couple good pads of paper full of them, because there's been more negative than positive in the games that we've watched. And this has to change. The fundamentals have to change. They have to get better in when the game starts, the in-game managing, the in-game playing, more communication. I'd love to see that. And that's where you teach. And I think that's what has to happen.
0: Yes, excellent point. And I'm a Virgo. I'm all for making lists. So I like that idea. And
1: Yeah,
0: just kind of, you know, he's a Libra, but he's got, some planets in Scorpio. He's kind of a smiling Scorpio, but definitely has to put his foot down and have a little more intensity there.
1: Yeah, I agree. Well, Andrea, thanks for the call. I appreciate it. I'm going to be on Wednesday and then next weekend in Boston, so I'll be waiting for your call, Andrea. But have a great week and have a great rest of the Sunday. All right, coming up next, I'm going to sit down with a good friend, Michael Monreal. Of course, he does a lot of things on podcasts. He follows the Giants, does a great job in the minor leagues. And we're going to talk more Giants baseball with Michael coming up next right here on the Extra Inning Postgame Show on KDOW.
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1: All right, back on the Extra Inning Post Game Show and KMBR. Giants lose the last game of a 9-game homestand, 13-7 against the Colorado Rockies. They finished the homestand 3-6. They're 4-10 in the month of August, and now they're on the road to go to two American League cities as they're traveling today. They'll have today off, tomorrow off, and then Tuesday, Wednesday, Thursday, they're in Cleveland, and next weekend, Friday, Saturday, and Sunday, they'll be in Boston. So a 6-game road trip ahead of them. All right, my guest today, Michael Monreal, and everything's going right with Michael. He does a great job covering the Giants, minor leagues, and everything you want to know about the Giants. Let's bring in Michael. Michael, how are you today?
2: Hey, Bill, how you doing? Glad to be talking baseball with you.
1: Yeah, let's talk some good baseball, because this game was pathetic after the sixth inning, the walks and the wild pitch. It was different. It wasn't a good game of baseball today. Yesterday it was, with Logan Webb on the hill. What did you see out of it today?
2: Yeah, I mean, if you would have told me beforehand that the Giants scored 7 runs against the Colorado Rockies, I would have guessed they were having a happy flight to Cleveland, but clearly that's not the case. This bullpen is a real issue, like it has been all season long. And I think you'd agree with me, Bill, but it seems like it's going to be a long last month and a half of Giants baseball.
1: Yeah, I agree, and I don't think there's really anything that they can change. You know, they're going to stick with this 40-man roster. I think that's going to be the biggest issue, Michael. They're not going to lose people and release people and DFA people. I think this is what we're realistically going to look at. But some of these starting pitchers, especially some of the young pitchers, they have to get better and going deeper into games, and they seem like they always have one hurdle in those first 5 innings that they stumble on. What have you seen out of the starting pitchers, and why is that?
2: Yeah, well, it's a lot of the same thing we saw today in today's game. It's walks. I feel like a lot of the time we've seen from Blake Tidwell, from Carson Wisnant, even Trevor McDonald before he got hurt, they're walking one or two guys to open an inning, and then they get hurt by one hit, and then it seems like their outing is just it's kind of downhill after that. So the biggest thing is just seeing them tying up on the command, the strike zone, and that's where a lot of the issues have come from this season, just too many walks.
1: And we talk about the bullpen. I think the bullpen is getting tired. We haven't seen too many length of games from the starting pitchers, Logan Webb being one. Even Landon Roop can't even get 5 innings in anymore. And just like you said, this is what we're seeing, but I just don't know what they're going to do with some of these young pitchers, if they are going to exchange them. But then the 40-man roster is pretty full. What do they do, Michael, with the new arms?
2: Yeah, I think right now they're going to have to ride with a lot of these same names through the next month and a half. One guy, I don't know why we haven't seen Spencer Bivens more this season. He's been fine down in AAA, and he's a guy who we've seen over the past few years come up and be able to give them 3 or 4 innings out of the bullpen. I really don't understand why he hasn't been up in the big leagues for at least a few weeks now, and it's definitely going to be a struggle to watch the Giants over the next month and a half, because we've seen these bullpen struggles time and time again, and there's really no end in sight, because there's not a ton of help in AAA. It's nice to see Trent Harris get up here and give some good innings. I think he can be a real piece for this bullpen moving forward if all goes well, but yeah, it's really tough to watch this bullpen, and as you mentioned, some of these starting pitchers right now.
1: Yeah, Michael, the question, as we keep moving forward, just about the pitching side, who's going to eat up some of these innings? You're going to go into Cleveland and Boston with two teams that are pretty heavy on offenses. This is where it's really going to be able to use Tony Vitello and how he's going to patch some of these innings up and outs out. I remember back in my day, they used to say, don't count innings, count outs. And I think that's what he's going to have to start doing, taking a game and counting 27 outs. How are we going to get 27 outs? I think that might be a better way to do it than wondering who he's going to put in here and who he's going to do there. He used a lot of pitchers today. He used 7 pitchers today. And I was kind of surprised, but he also had a day off. So my logic, count outs, don't count innings.
2: Yeah, I think that's what he has to do, especially when you're not worried about saving anyone for the postseason. You're not worried about a playoff push towards the end of the season. So you can push these guys a little bit more in terms of pitch count. You're not worried about them being super effective the last few weeks of the season. And I do think that's what Tony Vitello is going to have to do. And he's definitely a guy that obviously you want to look at the players and what they can be and what some of the young guys can prove to be before 2027. But Tony Vitello was a guy who, this is his time to prove that he can develop some young guys. We have a lot of the Sacramento River Cats up with the big leagues right now. And I really am going to be following what Tony Vitello does over this next month and a half.
1: Yeah, I'm hearing a little more meetings after the game today. He was talking about conviction, about listening and learning about yourself and trying to fix yourself. First time I've heard that. Blade Tidwell said that on his post-game remarks, that he had a short meeting and he wasn't really happy. And I'm glad to hear that. We haven't heard anything about him having meetings, and no one's really opened their mouth to say it. I was wondering if he had any meetings. I was wondering if there was any kind of, you know, talk back, if there was anything, come bring it in my office. I want to air you out. That's the kind of guy I want to come out of him right now.
2: Yeah, especially with what you heard from him coming out of the University of Tennessee. He was a fiery coach. He was a fiery manager at Tennessee. And it seems like we haven't really seen that through the first 4 months of the season. And like you said, we want to hear more about that. We want to hear that he's keeping those guys mm-hmm. in check, especially the Rafael Devers, the Willie Adames, your big money guys. That was the biggest question when he came in to San Francisco coming from the college ranks, is how is he going to handle the guys making $20 to $30 million a year? And now it seems like we're finally starting to see him kind of take the reins a little bit and be a big league manager.
1: Yeah, I'm hoping to see more of that, Michael. And on the offensive side, you know, Drew Gilbert had a real nice game yesterday. I think he's gotten a lot better as a hitter. His professionalism now calmed down a little bit more, and I like that. His outfield play has been pretty good. Jonah Cox now sounds like that they're going to split time in center field. I was glad to see Jonah Cox back up. He hits the ball really well, but when he gets at a big league level, he has a hard time making contact. When you look at Drew Gilbert and Jonah Cox, what are their positives, and what do you think they need to work on?
2: Well, clearly with Drew Gilbert, that's a guy who he has been absolutely mashing right-handed pitching basically since he's come up. There's a bit of a slow stretch in the middle there, but in recent weeks, he's been really, really good against right-handed pitching. And Jonah Cox, I'm sure they'll be basically the platoon for the rest of the season, and hopefully he can show you what he did. I mean, he was hitting 400 in 44 AA games before that promotion a few months ago. He went down to AAA last week and was still mashing, so I do think it'll take some time, but I really like Jonah Cox's game. I think he can bring a lot to the table. And those are two guys where if they show you enough, I think Giants fans would be okay with them being the platoon option going into next season at center field. Obviously, I think we all know Harrison Bader has likely played his last game as a San Francisco Giant after the whole Scooter debacle. But I do think Drew Gilbert can be a really fun platoon piece moving forward past this season. And if Jonah Cox can show more of that speed on the base pass, more of that defense, and then just be a league average hitter against left-handed pitching, I think the Giants do have some real pieces there.
1: Michael Monreal joining me on the Extra Inning Postgame Show. You can follow him at JustBBMedia. Does a great job over there. And also at SF Giants Digest. You do a great job, Michael. I want to commend you on some of the things you put out there. I love reading them. Let's talk about a couple other outfielders. Of course, Turner Hill coming up from AAA with a 26-game hitting streak, hitting over 300. And then you got to look at Victor Barracuda. You know, he's had a hard time in the outfield, throwing in the wrong bases, not feeling the ball cleanly, misses a ball with the sun. He's got a cannon for an arm. He's got a good bat. Just haven't seen it quite yet. Tell me a little bit about both these two outfielders.
2: Yeah, well, last time I was on, Bill, we talked about, you know, if the Giants would be okay trading Elliot Ramos, hypothetically. And obviously they ended up doing so because you had all of these outfielders supposed to come up and just give you similar production to Elliot Ramos. And man, so far it looks like Victor Barracuda has turned into Elliot Ramos in left field, because defense has not been very good in recent days. But I still have a lot of faith. You know, obviously these guys aren't going to be superstars, but Barracuda, he has a lot of fun tools. He can hit for power. He does have a cannon in the outfield. And then Turner Hill, I think he's really slept on, and this is a guy who is in a 26-game hitting streak at AAA, like you mentioned. And the ability to hit for average, the ability to get on base, we know that Buster Posey, Zach Manassian, and this entire regime, we know they love those guys that put the bat on the ball. And I do think that we will get a decent look at Turner Hill here.
1: You know, you think about Turner Hill and the road of success, you know, not being drafted, going through in a tryout camp and getting signed. And look at the road he went through from A-ball to AA and AAA. And he fought against a lot of top-line draft picks, you know, and as a pitcher like I did, you just always look at that guy, he's going to get better chance than me, so I have to perform better. And I say that's exactly what he's done at each level, and I think he's going to get it. He's going to catch fire here in the big leagues, but he's got to learn. We saw what happened today, the changeup and the elevated fastball. He didn't see much of that in AAA, but he got schooled a little bit today.
2: Yeah, we'll definitely see a small adjustment period. Like you said, this is a guy who I believe played Division III baseball, you know, was an undrafted free agent, now is making the big leagues in a few seasons. It's a really, really cool success story. That's one of the reasons we love baseball, is for hearing stories like that. But yeah, there'll probably be an adjustment period. Obviously, you don't see the stuff you see in Major League Baseball, in AAA, in the Pacific Coast League. But if he can hit enough, you know, if he can hit above 300, we know that this regime is going to like that. And if he does that, he could become a real piece moving forward. You know, guys like Jonah Cox, guys like Victor Barrichello, they're probably not going to hit for a necessarily high average. So if Turner Hill, you know, hits above 300, I do think that Posey will probably prefer that.
1: Well, Michael, Marcelo Meyer looks like he's going to join the team. He was supposed to join an early part of Cleveland. Now they're saying a rain out. They want to get more at-bats at AAA. Where do you see him fitting in? More at second base? Because would you think he's the future second baseman? They keep saying maybe not with Casey Schmidt. They don't have a position for Casey. Maybe Casey goes back to left field. The future of Marcelo Meyer, where do you see him will fit in here?
2: Yeah, that was actually my favorite trade of the deadline. I know a lot of people like Ramon Marquez. The Giants did get a top 100 prospect for Luis Arraez. Mm-hmm. But giving up just a reliever for Marcelo Meyer, a guy who was a top 10 prospect in baseball a little over a year ago, you take that chance every day of the week. And, you know, maybe it doesn't pan out, but like I said, all you gave up was a reliever. And I do think the Giants will get an extended look at him, especially Willy Adames obviously has been dealing with an injury for a long time. I wouldn't hate to see Adames just hit the IL. There's no point in him fighting to play every day at this point of the season. And give Marcelo Meyer an extended look there. See what he can bring to the table. See if maybe a change of scenery is all it took. He's closer to home now. He's from, you know, the San Diego area. He's on the West Coast again. I do think there's a chance that maybe he might not become the superstar that he was supposed to be in Boston, you know, supposed to be part of that future with Roman Anthony. But I do think there's a decent chance that he could become an above-average big leaguer for the San Francisco Giants.
1: Yeah, I was glad that he was in the dugout. He had some at-bats in BP. He came to the big league team. He sat with the team, watched the team. You could see him talking to different players, Matt Chapman, Casey Schmidt. Of course, Casey and him went to the same high school. I don't know the year difference. But I think he's starting to feel a little bit different. You put a new uniform on. You got new life. He's got a lot of skills, Michael. He can play defense really well. I think the big question mark is, can he hit big leagues?
2: Yeah, that's been the big question for him since he made his debut back in 2025. And it looks like he's healthy again. You know, his first game with the Rivercats on rehab, he had a home run to center field. That's the power is not his biggest calling card. But who knows, maybe getting healthy again, like we talked about, the change of scenery, being back home, being with his buddy Casey Schmidt, like you said, went to the same high school. We see these things happen sometimes. You talk about a Jordan Walker, a guy in St. Louis, who it takes years for sometimes these top prospects to really find themselves in the big leagues, find their footing, and maybe the Giants take this flyer and it works out in their favor for once.
1: Well, Michael, let's talk about that. You know, everybody said, hey, the Giants got a lot of prospects, right? And a lot of them are in Eugene and they got to move up. When you look at the distance, when you look at the future, where do you see these prospects move up? Once a year, maybe a little bit at the end of the year? How do you focus on that, and how do you build a future with all these pitchers and fielders?
2: Well, it does seem like Posey and Randy Winn, obviously, it does seem like they like keeping a group of players together, pretty similar to how Buster Posey, Madison Bumgarner, all those guys came up back in the early 2010s. It seems like he wants those guys to get comfortable with each other, learn how to win at low A, learn how to win at high A, and then once they look like they're not being challenged necessarily, that's when they get promoted. You know, obviously, we saw Josuar Gonzalez and Luis Hernandez start to dominate the Arizona Complex League. That's when they got promoted to low A. Same thing with Gavin Keelan and Dakota Jordan. Same thing goes for Bo Davidson at Parks Harbor. Once you see these guys start to dominate those levels and it looks like they're just simply not being challenged anymore, that's when you make that promotion. It seems like the Giants have had a lot of those go well this season.
1: A few more minutes with Michael Monreal. You can follow him on X at by BYMMONREAL. He does a great job on X, putting a lot of information out. And also at SF Giants Digest, that's where I read a lot of his work, and he does a great job. You focus on the draft. You focus on the trades. You focus on how fast this team has risen in the minor leagues. They're in the top five now. How do you progress that? How do you make that better? And what do you see in this team and organization that can build off all this young talent?
2: Yeah, so the Giants that came out literally an hour ago now have the fifth-ranked system in Major League Baseball. That's the highest they've been in a very long time. And I think the article said that from 14th, where they were ranked preseason, to fifth now is one of the biggest jumps ever for a farm system. And it's honestly quite simple. Obviously, there's not going to be any trades anymore because the deadline's over. You're not going to be drafting anyone anytime soon. So now it's just the guys that have made this a top-five system in baseball, them continuing to do what they've done. You know, Josmar Gonzalez has looked absolutely awesome in San Jose. He's actually putting up better numbers in low A than he was at the ACL, which is really encouraging. Luis Hernandez continuing to do what he's doing at 17 years old. And then you talk about the guys a little bit closer to the big leagues, like a Dakota Jordan, like a Bo Davidson, start to do better at the higher levels. And then finally, the Giants have some real pitching prospects in their system, like a Jackson Flora, a guy from UCSB, drafted fourth overall, like a Ramon Marquez coming over from the Phillies in that Arias deal. There is some real talent in the system for the first time in probably 15 years, and we should be really excited about the 2028-2029 Giants.
1: Yeah, I'm right there with you, Michael, and I tell you, I get a lot of callers saying, but Bill, they're only prospects. It's going to be years before they get here. No, you know, when you make a core, just like what you said, that core gets building, and Randy Wynn gave me the best line. We want to see wins, but we want to see progression, and I think that's what you just said, how these players are going to progress into the next level. Final one for you, Michael, as we finish up here. You know, what can you say to Giants fans? The future is next. The future is coming up. How long will it take before you think this Giants team is going to compete with a lot of young talent?
2: Yeah, it obviously will take a little bit of time. It's not going to be an instantaneous thing, but who knows? Maybe with a lockout looming for 2027, it might be a little bit quicker than we think. Maybe these guys progress really well, like a Josmar Gonzalez, Luis Hernandez. These look like premier prospects, and those are guys who could be in the big leagues at 20, 21 years old. I don't think that's hyperbolic to say. We talk about guys like Bo Davidson, Dakota Jordan. Those are guys that are a little bit closer. I wouldn't be surprised to see Bo Davidson and Parks Harbor at the end of this season. Obviously, the question is, do the Giants want to start their clock with a lockout looming next season? But I do think, you know, 2028 is probably the first season we see a lot of these names, like we've talked about over the past few years, like a Bo Davidson, like a Gavin Keelan, last year's first-round pick, who's looked really, really good since his promotion to Double-A. I do think it will take a little bit of time, but, yeah, I'd say maybe the back half of 2028, and then 2029 is probably the first full season we'll see a lot of these prospects we've talked about.
1: Boy, Michael, I can't wait, and it's going to be fun to watch how they progress through the minor leagues, and I want to thank you for your time. You do a great job, Michael, and I appreciate you jumping on with me today.
2: Yeah, Bill, thanks for having me. Always have a really good time talking Giants baseball to you, even when they're only one game above the Rockies in the NL West.
1: Thanks, Michael. Have a great rest of the Sunday. All right, coming up next, I sat down with one of the best umpires in Major League Baseball who just literally retired. Joe West is coming up next. 43 seasons he umpired in Major League Baseball, and he's the number one umpire that umpired in 5,460 games. This is an entertaining interview. We talk about Madison Bumgarner. We talk about a lot of things. So sit back. We're going to have some laughs here. Me and Joe West, you're talking it out right here on the Extra Inning Post Game Show on
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18: 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I'm really excited to bring my guest on. Of course, one of the best Major League Baseball umpires in the game. 5,460 regular season games he umpired, and he did that in 43 seasons. Let's bring in Joe West. Joe, how are you today?
20: Well, I'm doing good. I just got off the golf course. Of course, you knew that. You called me earlier.
18: Well, Joe, I appreciate your time. What a fabulous career. And you always talk about the love of the game of baseball. You definitely had it. When you look at 43 seasons, you did this every year. How did you do that? How did you stay so focused?
20: Well, I don't know. You know, I was real lucky. I got in, I think my first game in the big leagues, I was like 23 years old, and I had 8 games in 76. Then I had like 48 games in 77, and then I was full-time after that, and I was very lucky because I got to work with a lot of good people. I got to see a lot of different places, and you know what? I saw a lot of good baseball, too. I was very lucky that I got in at a time when the game was flourishing, and it wasn't until like 94 that they canceled the tail end of the season that one year, and things like that happen. And it was a great experience because I grew up with people that love the game themselves. You know, one of your local guys out there, Eddie Montague. I worked a World Series with him. We used to call him the good little chief.
18: Well, you know, Major League Baseball players remember when they get called up. We always do. We always remember when that manager calls you in. And you just talked about it. September 14th, 1976, you got your first game. You went to Atlanta. The Braves were playing the Astros. You were doing third base that day. How do you recall that? And who told you you were going to the big leagues?
20: Well, I was very lucky. Fred Flagg, who was the supervisor and administrator of umpires at the time, had given me some spring training games that year, and he wanted guys like myself and Eric Gregg and Jerry Crawford and Jim Quick and of course Montague. We all came up around the same time. Me and Eric were the tail end of that group, but it was a good group of guys that came up. And when they called and said, we want you to work a week in Atlanta before you go to the Instruction League. See, I went to the Instruction League and I had already worked in the big leagues. And one of the kids down there at second base said, what league did you work in last? And of course I said, I was in the National League. He said, no.
18: Well, you know, you talk about coming through the minor leagues. You ended up even doing winter ball in Puerto Rico and the Florida Instructional League one fall. The Southern League, you came up in Double A. I played in the Southern League in Jacksonville. And then the American Association. You know, back then and there, you were driving around. You didn't fly too much.
20: No, we didn't fly till AAA. Mm-hmm. And it was really something else. And I can remember I worked in the Double A with a guy named John Shulock, and I worked with him again in AAA. And I remember when we were in the Southern League, because we were tough guys. We didn't put up with anything. And we used to walk on the field and you hear the players go, oh, no, not them. But, you know, it's really funny. When we were in the Southern League, the league president's name was Billy Hitchcock. And he called us in his office one time and he said, now, boys, you has two of my better umpires. And he says, but I want you to give these ball players a chance. When they call you a name, I want you to point at them and say, what'd you say? And then give them a chance to back down. And he said, give them a chance. So sure enough, that night, Shulock had to play at second base. And the guy cursed him out. And John said, what'd you say? And he said, you heard me the first time. And he said, you're right, I did. things like that. I guess a lot of people don't really understand it. The umpire is actually part of the baseball family.
18: Mm-hmm.
20: And you really are part of the family, and you are there to protect both sides, to take care of everything. You don't want anybody to take advantage of the other guy. And when it's all said and done, the guys really appreciated it when you did your job the right way. And I tell people all the time, I said, you got three responsibilities. Your first responsibility is to the game of baseball.
18: Mm-hmm.
20: Now, that might not mean the commissioner's office, but your responsibility is to the game of baseball to make sure it's played right, done right, and everything's followed by the rules that you've been given to administer. And your second responsibility is to your profession. And that might not mean the union. Mm-hmm. You might have to do things on the baseball field that are not good for the union, but they're good for your profession.
18: Right.
20: And your third responsibility is do what you know in your heart is morally honest and correct.
18: Mm-hmm.
20: And if you do those three things in that order, nothing you do will be wrong. But the problem is there's going to be people that disagree with you just because that's the nature of the beast.
18: Yeah.
20: And so you're going to get criticized no matter how good you are, or no matter how bad you are, it doesn't matter, because they're always looking for an excuse. And baseball is a typically American game.
18: Mm-hmm.
20: They're it's always somebody else's fault when it doesn't go your way.
18: And that's so true. That is so true, Joe. That is so true. It's never your fault. It's always somebody else's fault. The great Joe West joining me on the Extra Inning Postgame Show. As I said, you came up in 1976. When you went around the National League, was there a mentor? Was there somebody you looked up to? Because I remember back in the day, Doug Harvey was probably one of the older umpires that have been around. Did you run into him? Did you end up talking to Doug much?
20: Yeah, I worked with Doug. In fact, I was working with him when I was a younger umpire, and Dave Kingman and I got into a spat, and it was over a pitch in the middle of the count. And when he walked on ball four, he said something smart going to first base, and I chased him all the way down the first baseline. And between innings, Doug came down and says, "Son," he says, "on your worst day, you're going to be better at your job than the ball player is on his best days.
6: Uh-huh.
20: So don't," he said, "don't let them ruin your day. Do not get angry. Do not get mad. If they do something to get kicked out, you kick them out. Mm-hmm. They do, you know, you do your job and don't let them ruin your day." That was like a light going on. That was the greatest piece of advice you could ever give an umpire. Don't get angry. Don't get upset. Just go do your job. And it was the best thing he ever said to me. And I lived with it the rest of my career. And I think from that day forward, I don't think I ever yelled at anybody. I mean, I had ejections. I'd kick people out for doing what they shouldn't do. But I don't think I ever got mad again because of that piece of advice. And it was a great piece of advice. And I was actually working with him when they gave him the nickname God.
6: Mm-hmm.
20: You remember that?
6: Of course we do. That was the advice they gave me my rookie year. Don't ever argue with him. Just call him God and he's always right. Well, Joe, you know, in your first couple of years, there was a lot of things that happened in the game of baseball. Willie McCovey's 500th home run, Nolan Ryan's fifth no-hitter. So many different things that happened in the game, and you were on the field umpiring. When these things happen, how excited were you? Because you're a fan also as an umpire, but you're seeing some nostalgic things happening, and you have to kind of hold your excitement in.
20: Yeah, well, you know, the greatest part about being an umpire is you're a piece of history every day. Some days, the history is a little bit bigger than the other days, but you're a piece of history every day. And when you recognize that, then you try to make it to where you want to be as good as you can be every given day. And Harry Wendelstedt used to say, you should umpire every game that you work like it's the seventh game of the World Series. And that's a truth thing to tell a young umpire. Mm-hmm. Umpire it like it's the greatest game on the planet. And in fact, if you remember the announcer for the Dodgers, Vince Cully, he said that Walter O'Malley told him that you're going to be announcing games in the big leagues. And he said, "I want you to realize this is the best baseball in the world, and I want you to announce it the same way." Mm-hmm. And so it's like I said, it's like a family, whether it's the announcer, the ticket taker, the bat boy. I mean, it's all like a big city, and we're all in this together, and we try to make it the best we can make it. And when people say, "Well, the umpire is being a little overbearing," that, well, maybe not. Maybe he was doing it because that was his job and somebody was acting out of line, you know. Right. And I don't think people understand what the umpire's real part of the game is, because you're responsible for making everything happen under the rules.
6: Mm-hmm.
20: And that's a big deal. And when somebody gets out of line, it needs to be handled. And sometimes it just takes a little look over in the dugout, and sometimes it maybe takes a little talking to, you know, like
6: communication, you know, right, Joe? It's all about communication. If you can be calm and talk about it, I'm sure all umpires would say, "Hey, let me just talk this out. Let me just tell you my thoughts." And that's how it's always been, especially balls and strikes. That was my biggest thing as a pitcher. Where was it? Where was it out? Was it outside, low, high? And all of a sudden you would just say, "Hey, it's outside." That's all we want to know, communication.
20: Yeah.
6: And I think that's the key.
20: Exactly. And, you know, it's funny. A lot of balls and strikes is how the catcher gives you a look at the ball. I mean, I remember working behind Jerry Grody. If you missed a pitch when Jerry Grody was catching, it was your fault. Because he let you see the pitches.
6: Yeah.
20: You know, Johnny Bench, on the other hand, hit the big broad shoulders and his head was like a size of 8. If he sat anywhere other than straight behind the plate, you couldn't see anything because he was so big.
6: Mm-hmm.
20: And yet he's the one that started catching the ball out in front of him so the umpire could see it.
6: Wow.
20: And he did that for reasons, because he knew he was so big that the umpire couldn't see if he caught the ball like the old guys like Yogi Berra would catch the ball inside with his arms folded,
6: mm-hmm.
20: you know. And again, he hit the catcher's mitt he designed for him to use was like a first baseman's mitt, so he could catch it out in front of him.
18: Yeah.
20: A lot of people don't realize that he really revolutionized catching. And they don't see it because they didn't know what was going on before.
18: But and the thing about it, Joe, he changed his style. He changed it to help his pitching staff as well as umpires. And that's one thing. That's why he's a Hall of Famer. He did things to make adjustments in the game.
20: Exactly. Exactly. And he didn't have any pitching.
18: Yeah, no, really.
20: when he played, Rick Roden told me one day, he said, "That's the only team I've ever seen you can win 100 games with no pitching."
18: Joe West joining me on the Extra Inning Post Game Show. Joe, you know, you talk about the longevity of your career. Injuries always take place. You guys are out there 2, 3, 4 hours sometimes. Fans don't understand. You're standing the whole time, knees, back, hips. What were some of the injuries you had to overcome?
20: Well, I've had both knees replaced.
18: Mm-hmm.
20: I've had foul tips and stuff. I think the worst I ever got hurt, I got hit with a Nolan Ryan fastball that the catcher missed.
18: Oh, my.
20: and it hit me in the forearm. I thought it broke my arm. But and that's another thing. You can't act like you were hurt. You can't ever let them
18: think
20: you
18: hurt. Don't rub it, right, Joe? Don't rub it.
1: We'll take a quick break with Joe West and bring you back with that legendary stare down with Madison Bumgarner. That's next, right here in KM.
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0: upset about a couple pitches, and you and Madison had a little stare down. Now, I looked at this. You grew up in Asheville, North Carolina. Madison grew up in Hudson, North Carolina. There's about a 70-mile difference here, about two North Carolinians pretty much staring each other down. I know you remember this. It was pretty level-headed. But did Buster Posey ever say anything to you? Because it didn't look like he was even in the middle of it.
1: No, he didn't say a word. I just said, just sit down. It'll be over in a minute.
0: And it was pretty, it was entertaining. It really was. John Miller said, well, oh, is he going to throw him out? I just want to know. Yeah. You know.
1: Well, the funny thing is, I think Madison was upset because he walked the guy. He might have been upset about a pitch earlier, but he wasn't upset about that one. He knew he didn't throw it over the plate, so he was mad, and he used profanity, and I didn't want to kick a guy out of the game for using profanity audible to the fans if he's a starting pitcher. And so I just stared at him, so he got the message, and we went on about our way. So,
0: well, there was another thing, Joe. There was another thing you and Madison happened. It was July 28, 2019. He was hitting. And strike three was called, and he forgot to count. And he stepped back in the box, and you said, Madison, that's three strikes. And you guys both start barrel laughing. And Madison was trying to smirk it out, but he was laughing going back to the dugout. Yeah. You had a hell of a grin on your face. It was a funny moment, but it kind of broke the ice, too.
1: Sure, yeah. And you look at how great these competitors were. I mean, I was lucky. I came up at the right time to see some great baseball, and I was lucky. I worked with great umpires. I worked with great players.
0: Yeah.
1: And great pitching. I mean, I don't know if they came any better than Tom Seaver. I don't know. I mean, I don't know if they were anybody more dangerous than J.R. Richard.
0: Yeah.
1: Maybe Randy Johnson, but. Bert Blylevin probably had the best curveball. And, I mean, you just go down the line, and I was there for all of this. I mean, I was there so long I had Joe Torre as a player.
0: Mm-hmm. Yeah, you're absolutely right. And, you know, when you think about 43 seasons, all the Hall of Famers you had, you were behind a plate or calling on a field, but you also threw 196 ejections, and 196 pretty high on there. But I was looking at some of the players you rung up, and I was really surprised to see Tony Gwynn on there. I faced Tony Gwynn many years. He never said anything. What was he complaining about that you tossed him?
1: I think he had declared bankruptcy that morning. He didn't want to play.
0: He was angry, huh?
1: I don't think he wanted to be, because I think Larry Boyle was his manager. And when I threw him out, Boa came out and said, what did he say? He said that if I thought that was a strike, I was going to have to eject him, so I kicked him out. And Boa said, he turned and started yelling at Tony, you didn't tell him that, did you?
0: Well, I think it was a rush. Joe, managers always got in your face. And then the other thing, communication, until they started getting a little excited. Earl Weaver was one of them. Of course, Bobby Cox was the most one that got tossed. And they were so mild at first, right? And then they got that heat on. Then they started coming at you. You know, when you think about it, was it verbal abuse? Was it just arguing with you? What were most of the reasons that you ejected these managers?
1: Well, some of them were violations of the rule. Like I'd kick Chuck Taylor out because he'd take up for the pitcher just threw at somebody. And there were automatic ejections that you had to kick people out. And I can remember one of my later years that I had to kick like six ball players out of a game for a beanball instance. So how can those totals be accurate, you know, when you're looking at 43 years and 196 ejections? So you divide that's not that many if you think about it. And then not only that, they gave me an ejection on that retro sheet that you looked up that was Don Zimmer. I didn't kick out Don Zimmer. Doug Harvey did.
0: Well, Joe, you had three All-Star games, 1987, 05, and 17. The first one had to be excited because you were still young. Do you remember the All-Star game? Do you remember some of the things that really made that exciting for you and your family?
1: Well, I can remember that my mom and dad got to go, and at the time I was married to a flight attendant, and my mother was on an elevator with Gary Carter. And she asked Gary for an autograph. And and Gary made a very nice response and said, I work for a company that when I sign an autograph, it has to be paid for so that all the money goes to charity and all this stuff. And he was being very polite. And, of course, he didn't know who this lady was.
0: Right.
1: And so my wife said, let me get this straight. You don't want to sign Joe West's mother's baseball? And he says, give me that ball, man.
0: That changed. That changed right there. Well, six times you got into World Series, and you ended up umpiring the 2012 World Series that the Giants were in, a very good World Series. What were some of the key points in these World Series? Were there really some points that you could remember that really caused a little rumpus in the games?
1: Well, that World Series, if I remember, was over in four games. Didn't they play the Tigers?
0: Mm-hmm.
1: Yeah. And I remember the big first baseman for the Tigers ran over and dove for a ball. And, I mean, just all that looked like Superman trying to catch the ball, and he crashed into the ground. He didn't catch the ball. And so I went over to Brian Gorman, who was the first base umpire, and I said, tell him not to do that anymore. And he says, what do you mean? I said, we're on a fault line out here, and that guy could cause us to all fall in the ocean. Tell him not to be diving for the ball anymore. And they had mic'd all the umpires. And of course that made their audio for the replay. They were doing a video of the umpires working the World Series. And it was called The Third Team.
0: Mm-hmm.
1: And, of course, that was one of the first things they cut out of the thing. So I was upset about that.
0: Yeah, I got to watch that. That was really entertaining. And I think a lot of fans needed to see and hear some of the things that were communicating on the field. I thought it was really intriguing. Joe West joined me for a few more minutes on the Extra Inning Postgame Show. Of course, Joe Country Joe, your music career, of course, was flourishing as you were umpiring. Was that difficult for you to kind of change back and forth, or was that more relaxing for you?
1: No, that really helped me because I had things to do other than just 24 hours a day umpiring.
0: Right.
1: It was really relaxing, and I got to meet a lot of people. I mean, Mickey Gilley was a friend of mine, Boxcar Willie. I was a pallbearer at Boxcar Willie's funeral. And I met the boys from Alabama, and in fact, I just saw Randy Orton's daughter in Nashville about 3 weeks ago. We did a podcast together. And this profession opened a lot of doors for me. I mean, it was crazy. I actually sang on stage with Merle Haggard and the Oak Ridge Boys. And I mean, it's been a lot of fun. Really has been. And I got a call from a guy that runs the Nashville Palace one time. His name's Barrett Hobbs. And I knew his father who's when he started the Nashville Palace, Randy Travis was his dishwasher.
0: Wow.
1: And he called me one day and he says, you know Gene Watson? And I said, yeah. He said, good, you're opening for him.
0: Well, Joe, after 43 seasons, it's not just the friendships of umpires, it's a friendship of players and fans. And I think that's the biggest thing that really concludes a great career of yours. When you can name one city that you always loved going to and the reason why, was it Chicago? Was it Los Angeles? What was that city that you said, hey, I'm going there, I'm going to have a good time?
1: Well, you know what? People ask me all the time, what was your favorite stadium?
0: Oh, that's even
1: and
0: better.
1: I would say before the lights, it was Wrigley Field. And of course, people today don't know that when I started, Wrigley Field didn't have lights.
0: Right. Same here.
1: And so
0: I was pitching all those day games, too. It was a different ballpark.
1: Yeah, and they would say, well, why is that? And I'd say, because if it got dark, you could quit. You would be done.
0: Suspend the game, right?
1: But anyway, and Wrigley Field was not one of our better stadiums. It was a hard stadium where you had ivy in the outfield. The ball got stuck out there and all that stuff. And they had the baskets. It was a hard ballpark to work in.
0: Mm-hmm.
1: But when they didn't have lights, when it got dark, you were ready to quit. It was over, you know.
0: Yeah, and it was overcast sometimes, and it was difficult at times to see out there.
1: Yeah. But your stadium there in San Francisco is beautiful. It's absolutely beautiful. The one in Pittsburgh is beautiful.
0: Mm-hmm.
1: A lot of these new ones are really good. The one they built in Seattle where they can close the roof, that was very nice because they have a lot of weather up there. Yeah. So sometimes you have to close. But the stadium that has survived the test of time is probably Dodger Stadium, mm-hmm. because they have one way in and it circles around.

0: Coming down that tunnel, that was the biggest thing we had to deal with on and off that field. But, Joe, what a delight I got a chance to talk to you today, and what a fabulous career. Enjoy retirement. And, again, thank you for your great time today.
1: Oh, it was a lot of fun. Stay in touch.
0: All right. That was Joe West on the X-Earning Post Game Show. More coming up right here on KMBQ.

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Sunday night, early Monday morning. That's what we do here on Westwood One Sports. Johnny Ballgame present and accounted for, along with Peyton Lodge, our board operator, and producing tonight, Roadhouse, Will Dalton. We'll get to them here in a second. We'll get to your calls here in a second. And also, a little Jaden Daniels, I was going to wait. But that last caller, Justin in New Orleans, talking about the Jaden Daniels, just bull crap. Just crap. It's just so stupid. But I think I could have solved it. I think I could have nipped this in the bud. Maybe I'll just go there in a second. Actually, no. Peyton Lodge, let's get to the calls first. Montreal.

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0: truckers listening, where are you headed? What are you hauling? Text my boy Roadhouse, 310-840-4910. Yeah, that number you call, guys, you can text it too. And we get all the texts. Roadhouse will read them throughout the show. By the way, Roadhouse, he kept saying that the Baez kid hit three homers on three pitches. He didn't. And I didn't think he did, but Roadhouse kept saying it. Will, that's on you, brother. You're spending too much time there at the Double Deuce, you know, trying to find out who you're going to, you know, kick out of the bar next. It wasn't three pitches.
1: No, I thought he did.
0: Lodgy?
2: I mean, in Will's defense, it only takes three pitches to hit three home runs.
0: No, gee, no, there's no word. You're a bad lawyer, Perry Mason. That case is
1: so
0: not
1: how many
0: gonna...
1: was it? Do we know?
2: By the way, love Perry Mason. I watch it a lot more than you think, by the way. I know what you're going to say, Johnny, but yeah, that and the Andy Griffith Show, watch it a lot. First pitch, first homer was on the first pitch, so we got that out of the way, yes.
1: Okay.
2: A second homer on the full count, third homer on a 1-0 count.
0: So, yeah. I mean, I'm not taking, there is nothing to be taken away. The fact that it wasn't just three pitches, right?
1: No.
0: It doesn't matter. I mean, that is, yeah. I mean, it's like, I mean, even little Timmy in the hospital, you know, battling cancer, told Babe Ruth to hit him a home run. Even little Timmy in the hospital knew not to ask for three.

0: what you know. Westwood One Sports.
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9: 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Your ears burn. You yearn for Elizabeth and Mr. Darcy to profess their undying love for one another. You can't bear it any longer. Well, maybe a chapter longer. Performance is so good, you'll give love a second chance. Audible. Stories that speak to you.
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7: 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I became a writer, and I wrote this to thank him.
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11: Happy morning to you. Westwood One, folk, 310-804-0410. All night. And into the morning, he's Roadhouse Dalton producing and Peyton Lodge, son of Roger, blind date fans, running our board. Part of the reason I love the NFL and just the current state of the NFL, because it's been better, you know, I mean, for fans' perspectives, when you saw the heavier hits and whatnot, probably more fan-friendly, but the quarterback play, just the dissection, the operation, like the science and the technicalities that go into it. I just love watching it and talking to people who've coached it or played it. It's like my mission in life, you know, just I love talking, you know, quarterbacking. And there you have your favorites that you just love to watch. And I love watching Jackson Dart. I love it. His style, his persona, his ability. His toughness. I mean, he looks the part. Like, it's just, he's a badass. I mean, he throws off balance so often, but it works. You know, and the way he uses his mobility, turns himself into a running back. He'll lower his shoulder. It's not smart. He does it. I really like watching him play. But, I mean, preseason, week one, quarter one, unblocked player, which happens. Screws fall out all the time. The world is an imperfect place. You're going to have unblocked defenders. Folding them up, first quarter, into the medical tent again. And he's like, what did he say? I'm puzzled? Why I'm going in the medical tent all this much? Well, you led the league in one thing last year. Trips to the medical tent, 5, and you only started 12 games. Jackson Dart is reckless, and he's short-sighted, and I hope it fixed. I hope it gets fixed, because if it doesn't, Jackson Dart is going to go down as one of those dudes. Every era has him. Yeah, but.

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For the visiting Rockies, and they will have eight left-handed hitters in their lineup today against Blade Tidwell. And here's the way it works. Jake McCarthy, center field. Cole Carrig, the great defensive center fielder, is at shortstop today. Mickey Moniak, the DH, batting third. Willie Castro, a switch hitter, third base. Troy Johnston at first as Rumfield takes a day off. Zach Veen, the powerful young prospect, right field, batting sixth. Jordan Beck, a right-handed hitter, the only right-handed hitter in their lineup today, left field. Brett Sullivan, the catcher, batting eighth. And Adele Amador is the second baseman, a switch hitter, and he bats ninth. The starting pitcher, right-hander, Gabriel Hughes. Now for the Giants. And the Giants have all of their available left-handed hitters in there, six of them, including four in a row at the start of the lineup, starting with Drew Gilbert. Center field had a big day yesterday. Rafael Devers, the DH. Bryce Eldridge, first base, hitting third. Jung-Hoo Lee had a very strong game yesterday, hitting cleanup. Oslevis Basabe, the first right-handed hitter in the order, is hitting fifth, second base. Drew Kavanaugh, the catcher. And

0: Turner Hill, left-handed batting rookie, his second big league game, hitting seventh in left field. And then Buddy Kennedy, third base, a right-handed hitter, and another right-handed hitter, Christian Cross, hits ninth at shortstop. And the Giants' starting pitcher is the right-hander, Blade Tidwell. 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Justice takes more than a fighter. 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This copyrighted broadcast is presented by authority of the San Francisco Giants and may not be reproduced or retransmitted in any form. The accounts and descriptions of this game, such as they are, may not be disseminated without the express written consent of the San Francisco Giants. And here we go. Jake McCarthy leads off. The left-handed batter, and the first pitch from Blade Tidwell is a slider in there for a strike. The leadoff batter, Jake McCarthy, sponsored by Ayala, Morgan, and Bazard. When you've been injured in an auto accident, you don't just need an attorney. You need a heavy hitter. Contact Ayala, Morgan, and Bazard. Now here's a swinging strike two on a high fastball. So quickly, 0-2, timeout is asked for here by McCarthy. 66 degrees, the game time temperature. Now here's a liner that hits the mound. It skips out to the shortstop. Cross is out behind second, and he throws him out at first. One away. Well, 0-2 count, and that ball got hit really hard. But all is well that ends well there. They got their man. He threw a curveball that ended up right out toward the middle of the plate. Here's a ball too high to Cole Carrick. First pitch at 105, 66 degrees, the time and temp. Sponsored by Kalshi. Kalshi, trade on anything, even the game. Now here is a ball too high. 2-0 to Carrick. Carrick, the young guy, and today, although he's shown himself to be a Gold Glove caliber center fielder, he's at shortstop. Ezekiel Tovar getting the day off. Carrick, switch hitter, batting left-handed, and he takes high and away. He's hitting 291 in 182 official at-bats. And his OPS, 857. He got a 373 on base average. 3-0 pitch, and that fastball in there for a called strike. Tidwell, big, strong right-hander. 6 feet, 3 inches tall. Listed at 244 pounds. Now he throws a called strike, too. A fastball, got the high strike on the outside. Carrick looks a little frustrated. That's a perfect pitcher's strike. Right at the top of the zone, right on the outside corner. Moniak on deck. Here it is. And that's going to be a challenge here by the catcher, Drew Kavanaugh. But I think he's going to lose it. But it was an opportune time to try it.
1: Ball is confirmed, the pitch is a ball.
0: It was just a little bit off the inside by an inch. But if he gets that call, that's a strikeout versus a walk. So I think in terms of the strategy of when to challenge a close one, I think that was a good time. Now here's Moniak, but the Giants only have one challenge remaining. Moniak gets a line drive to first, and a double play. There was a moment's hesitation there by Eldridge. The ball was shot right at him, and he had a clear chance to double up Carrick, but he delayed a little bit. And we'll see if the Rockies are going to challenge the call, and apparently they are not going to. So we go to the last of the first inning. Rockies nothing. Giants coming up on the Liberty Group Protect Your Assets Giants Radio Network.
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0: Now Drew Gilbert will lead off for the Giants against the young right-hander, Gabriel Hughes. Very tall, 6 feet 4 inches tall, and his first pitch. And that's a cutter right on the inside corner, knee-high, for a called strike. Hughes was the Rockies' first-round draft choice 4 years ago, the 10th overall pick in the country in that draft out of Gonzaga University. Now he pitches, and he is low with another fastball. One ball and one strike. Gilbert yesterday had a walk and three hits, including a homer, and three runs batted in. Left-handed hitter, the pitch. And that's a little bit high with the slider, and it's 2-1. Good eye there by Gilbert, refusing to go out of the zone. 243 overall average for him now. Has lifted his OPS over 700. The pitch, swing, and he lifts a high pop-up into shallow left field along the line. Angling out from short is Carrig, and he steps between the third baseman Castro and the left fielder back and makes the catch. So Gilbert is gone. Gilbert got one down the middle of the plate that time. A fastball with some cut to it. But he just didn't quite get it. But here is Devers. Good pitch at which to swing, though. Devers, left-handed hitter, and the pitch. In there for a strike. Now, the Giants have seen Hughes before. He pitched the final three innings in Colorado on July the 3rd, a game where the Giants just got annihilated, 15-3. Now, Devers takes low and in. Colorado jumped out with a huge number of runs early in that game. 1-1 the count. And here it is. Swing, and there's a high fly ball along the left field line. It is dropping. It is in there for a base hit. Now Devers is going to try for second. Here comes the throw in. Swing! Head first slide into second by Devers. Ball fielded on the bounce by Beck. But Devers just hit a kind of a twisting pop-up along the third base line, and it had the left fielder way over into left center, playing him as a dead pull hitter, and he crossed him up. That ball was maybe 3 or 4 feet fair. 30th double of the year for Devers, so he's in scoring position for Bryce Eldridge. And Hughes throws, curve, a check swing, and a peel, no. John Bacon, the third base umpire. No swing, he ruled. Eldridge had big RBI hit in that six-run fourth inning yesterday. Now he hits a soft liner up the middle. Base hit. He just muscled it out over the infield, and that will get Devers home from second. 1-0 Giants. Well, that was one of those cutters that just kind of ran into the hands of the young left-handed hitter Eldridge, but he brought the hands in, bent the arms in, and still muscled it over the infield. 1-0 Giants. Here is Jung-Hoo Lee. Jung-Hoo takes up and away. Jung-Hoo had been struggling, but yesterday he kind of got it going again. He had a walk and two singles, and he had two singles in the same inning. And that's pretty good for anybody, but it's the third time this year that he has done it. Now the set and the pitch. Low and inside, 2-0. He is the first Giants hitter to have three instances of two hits in an inning in a season, going back for more than 52 years. Now the stretch. Here is Hughes throwing. Swing, and there's a pop-up. Foul off the third base side. Coming down the line is Castro taking charge. Now he veers back toward the foul line and just maybe 30 feet from home plate. He's got it in foul ground. So, for Jung Hoo, he got jammed by that cutter. And it was up and in, right in the hands. So disappointed about Jung Hoo, because he had the count leverage. It was 2-0. He didn't have to swing there. Here's Basabe, two down, runner at first. Giants leading 1-0. Now Basabe takes. Strike one called right on the outside corner. Hughes the pitcher. The Rockies have Sullivan catching. Eldridge edges away from first. The pitch on the outside corner. Strike two called. The Rockies around the infield. Johnston is at first. Amador at second. Carrig, the shortstop. Willie Castro is the third baseman. And outfield of Beck, McCarthy, and Veen from left field over to right. Two down, 1-0 Giants. Two strike pitch. On the way. Swing and a foul driven well down the right field line, but way back foul. Well back into the second deck. Big opening on the right side of the infield. Now he swings and misses. Got a low fastball right down the middle and could not make contact. But a run for the Giants. The double by Devers, the single by Eldridge, and a 1-0 lead. Giants after one on the Liberty Group. Protect your assets. Giants Radio Network.
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0: Inning number two, and Willie Castro, just before the motion by Tidwell, asks for time and backs away. Now here's the pitch. Actually, I don't think he did ask for time. He just backed away and quickly got back in there. Now he takes ball one up and away. 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And remember to live Moss. Now here is a cutter in there for a called strike. Breaking ball. Maybe more like his slider. Had a sharp late break to it, though, but only 81 miles an hour. Johnston on deck. Here's the pitch now. Ground ball foul. 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It's a two-ball, two-strike count to Willie Castro, veteran, 262 average, 13 home runs. Giants ahead, 1-0, second inning. And there is a ball just off the inside. 96-mile-an-hour fastball there. Three-two pitch, and he misses. He tried the slider with a 3-2 count and ends up walking him. Time was where you would not want to risk that. Plus, he has a lead. It's a leadoff hitter. The worst he could do is, even if he hits a home run, he only ties it and the bases are empty again. But now he's got to go out of the stretch. He's got a runner aboard free of charge. The pitch and a half swing foul by Johnston off to the left. We're coming to you live from the Chuck Chansey Gold Resort and Casino broadcast booth. Giants playing Johnston to pull. Johnston's another guy. He's out of Gonzaga, just as is the Rockies' young starter today, Hughes. There's a swing and a base hit right up the middle into center field. Now Castro around second, heading for third. And the Rockies are in business first and third with nobody out. Well, that leadoff walk, that's part of the learning process for Tidwell. And I suppose you could say the same for Kavanaugh, who is ostensibly calling the pitches for the young right-hander. Now here is Zach Veen, young guy with great power. He homered here, a long homer here on Friday night, and had homered the game before that for the Rockies. Left-handed batter, middle infield, double play depth, and he jumps at a first pitch slider and bounces it foul off to the right. Tidwell, he's only 25. Big guy. And of course, he used to pitch for his current manager at Tennessee. Ground ball past the mound toward the middle. Diving to his right is Basabe. He was in a full-up pull mode kind of a defense, and the ball was hit to the second base side of second, but he had a long way to go, just wasn't hit very hard. He kept it in the infield, which, as Castro scores the tying run, at least kept Johnston from going to third. So a really good pitch there by Tidwell, and hit very poorly. Now if they'd been straight up, they might have been able to get a double play, but certainly would have gotten a lead runner. So now here's Beck. It's a single and an RBI for Veen. And the Rockies still have nobody out. These last couple of games, they've had great success when they have not been hitting the ball hard. They got their only run yesterday with three singles, two bloops, and a ground ball. Now the 1-0 pitch, line drive, caught off the glove of the shortstop. He throws to second for one. Now the throw goes to third, and he's got to tag him. He didn't seem to realize it at first. Kennedy then reached out and he tagged Johnston coming in, and they get the double play on it. I don't know what happened to Cause, but he dropped that line drive and had to go chase it back behind him by 10 or 12 feet. Quickly threw the ball to second with Basabe covering for the force out, and then Johnston had taken off. And he threw the ball to third, and Kennedy didn't seem to realize that he couldn't just step on third. So somebody must have shouted at him, and he didn't finally leave the bag and tag the runner. Now, here is a pitch clock violation, and I think it's on Brett Sullivan, although they haven't. I wasn't sure who was. The plate umpire, Brian Walsh, was pointing at. So, it was a pitch clock violation on Tidwell. So the count is 2-0. So Tidwell having a few problems here in this inning. Now he throws, and it's chopped slowly foul off to the right. That was kind of an off-speed. Man, that might have been a changeup. So the count is 2-1 now to Sullivan. Beck is at first base, even though he hit into a double play. Now here is a ball missing, 3-1. So Tidwell having a hard time with the strike zone, especially out of the stretch. Although I'm saying that, but he walked the first hitter of the inning to put himself into the stretch ever since. And of course, he walked that batter out of the windup. Sullivan standing in, and again, he gets a soft one. This was a curveball, and he taps it foul, slowly off to the right. Tidwell set. Runner at first goes. The pitch, and he missed. He missed badly. Up and away. Ball four. That was just not very close. Man, he's having a real difficult time with his control in this inning. And he has walked three in these first two innings. So here is Adeel Amador, 23-year-old infielder. He's a switch hitter, batting left-handed. Two men on, two men out. 1-1 the score. And he hits a high drive into right. Way back there. Looking up is Lee. It's a three-run homer. Man, what a nightmare for Tidwell. And he had Amador sitting on a first pitch fastball. That's exactly what he got. He got it on the inner half of the plate, belt high, and he hit it out of here with plenty to spare, so much so that Jung-Hoo Lee never even moved in right field. So now it's a four-run inning, and two of the runs were put on base with walks. But even though he got the double play, it's a four-run inning. Now here's a bunt by McCarthy trying to push it up the third base side, but it goes foul. Here's a soft flare out towards second base, coming in from behind the bag. The shortstop, Koss, makes the catch, inning over. But it's a four-run inning for the Rockies. 4-1 Colorado with Kavanaugh, and then Turner Hill coming up on the Liberty Group Protect Your Assets Giants Radio Network.
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0: The Giants down 4-1 as they come to bat now in the last of the second against the tall right-hander, Gabriel Hughes. Drew Kavanaugh leads off, and the pitch. He drops a bunt, third base side. Racing into field, it is Castro. He will not make a throw. It's a base hit. And it was really, he made it look so easy because he very deftly bunted that ball well away from the mound and well away from Castro, who was playing almost over at shortstop. So they were giving him the bunt hit, and he took it. Smart. Now Turner Hill, left-handed batter in his second big league game, and he takes right down the middle with a two-seamer for a called strike. Hill's first game, he came up empty for hits. He was 0-3, but he did hit a sacrifice fly with the bases loaded in the fourth inning that knocked in the go-ahead run. Now the pitch, topped foul just off to the right. He got a slider that time. So he's quickly behind in the count, 0-2. That was also right down the middle of the plate. He took one that was a fastball, and then he swung at the slider. Quickly, 0-2 the count. The first baseman, Johnston, on the bag with the runner, Kavanaugh. Here it is. Swing, ground ball, hits softly to short. Fielded by Carrick, over to second for the one out, and no return throw by Amador. So Kavanaugh forced out at second. Hill safe at first. And with one away, here comes Buddy Kennedy. Adael Amador hitting that three-run homer. And Amador, who got into the game yesterday as a pinch hitter in the ninth inning, that was his first at-bat in the big leagues this year. Now, here's the ball too high. In the minor leagues this year, he showed some power playing for a Triple-A Albuquerque, which is generally a really great place to hit, and hit 11 home runs in 86 games with the Isotopes. Now the pitch, and a called strike to Kennedy, and a fastball that ended up being right down the middle of the plate. So Amador, he had a .261 average, but in his last couple of weeks with Albuquerque, that's when he was doing his best hitting. That's when they brought him up. Now the 1-1 pitch. Swing, line drive into left field, base hit. Kennedy got his first hit as a Giant yesterday. And now he's got another one, another hard hit line drive. So after getting that hit in the fifth inning yesterday, then he hit a deep fly ball to center that got caught on the warning track. Now a line drive single to left this time, so suddenly he's a new man. Two men on. Here is Christian Koss. Giants trailing 4-1. They got plenty of time to try and catch up in this game. We're only in the second inning. And Hughes to the plate. Swing and a miss. Kind of a wild first pitch swing on a sinker that was up above the belt that time. Koss had one hit yesterday. Right-handed batter, the pitch. Swing and a foul off to the right into the second deck. Koss, who early on hardly ever played, and more recently is with the injuries to Matt Chapman and Casey Schmidt, he'd been playing a lot, and his bat has been speaking a lot more loudly. In the last six games, he's hit .304. Now the stretch. 0-2 the count, though, with one out, two men on. And he takes down and away a big slider, 87 miles an hour, or a sweeper. The count is 1-2. Hughes on top. Check second, throws. And again to the sweeping breaking ball, down and away. 2-2 the count. 4-1, the Rockies lead the Giants. The Giants with a threat here at the bottom of the order. The leadoff man, Drew Gilbert, is on deck. Middle infield, double play depth. The second baseman, Amador, way over, almost up the middle. And Hughes delivers. Swing and a foul. And that was kind of a emergency swing with two strikes. That was a sharp slider again, or a sweeper. Down and away, it broke out of the zone, and he lunged after it and was able to fight it off. So he'll get another one here. 2-2 the count. Giants have more hits than the Rockies already in this game, but the Rockies have made good use of all the freebies from Tidwell. They have a 4-1 lead. 2-2 pitch, struck him out swinging. Well, he got another one. This one was a fastball, though. Down and away, almost to the same spot as that sweeper the pitch before. But it wasn't a sweeper. It was a more of a cutter. And he got the strikeout. Now Gilbert. Hill at second. Kennedy at first. Gilbert popped up to short his first time. 4-1. The Giants are down. Second inning. Two on, two out. And Gilbert takes a called strike. And that's a pitcher's strike. That was the backdoor slider that hit the outside edge at the top of the strike zone. Not a good pitch to hit. Here is Hughes set, throwing. Changeup right down the middle at the belt. Strike two called. Rafael Devers on deck. So now for Gilbert, it's the time to battle. 0-2 the count with two runners on. Colorado with a four-run second. Giants batting with two on and two out in the last of the second. Trailing 4-1. And the pitch. Swing, and he lifts a high foul off the left field line. And back out of play. Hughes did pitch the final three innings and shut the Giants out. It was his major league debut back on July the 3rd in Colorado. So that's a little over 6 weeks ago now. And he got the save in that one, even though he was trying to save a 15-3 lead. 0-2 pitch. Swing and lined up the middle. That's in there. Base hit. One hop. Here's the rounding third efforts by Hill, and he scores. Kind of a wild throw by McCarthy, who has a very weak arm. Stopping at second, Kennedy. And Drew Gilbert falling behind 0-2. Nonetheless, knocks in the run in a spot where the Giants, I think, really needed to be able to get at least one of those runs back. They had a chance to do it. And then McCarthy made a very high throw. And it was in. It ended up 35 feet up the third baseline from home plate. So now here's Devers. Left-handed batter. And it's inside with a slider for ball one. His last two starts, Hughes has been getting roughed up. Those are his two worst starts yet. Giants would like to keep the suffering going for him. Now here's a changeup, low and outside. And it's 2-1 to Devers. He went only four innings at Arizona 6 days ago. Gave up seven runs and walked three in only four innings. Now the set. 2-0 pitch. And he throws him a curveball for a called strike. 2-1. Devers not looking for a curveball on 2-0. In that game 6 days ago at Arizona, the former Rocky, Nolan Arenado, hit a grand slam against him. And he has allowed a grand slam in each of his last two starts. The start before that against Tampa Bay, he gave up a grand slam and got clobbered in that one, too. Kennedy at second, Gilbert at first. Two down. 2-1 pitch. Fastball. And that's in there for a called strike. He followed up the curveball with a high fastball, and that was belled high toward the middle. 2-2 now to Devers. He blooped a double along the left field line and then later scored a run in the first inning. Two out, the pitch. Curveball in the dirt. And he got a piece of it, a swing and a foul tip. So he is still alive, just barely. And he got that low curveball, and I think by design, Hughes bounced it in there. Big dropping curve that hit the back edge of home plate, I think. It was blocked nicely by the body of catcher Brett Sullivan. 4-2, the Giants are trailing. Kennedy at second, Gilbert at first, the pitch. Swinging, there's a smash down the right field line. Hooking and foul. Back into the water. He hit it at 108 miles an hour, but was out front of it. That was a slider that broke off the inside. And down right into his power. And he scalded it, but a foul ball home run. But Devers back in the box. Opened up stance, two on, two out, a run in. Here's the pitch. Too high. Threw him a fastball out over the plate, but he was hoping to get him to fish. He laid off. Now the runners will get the head start. Kennedy from second, Gilbert from first. 3-2 the count to Rafael Devers. Here's the set. There go the runners. The pitch. Swing. And there's a shot to right field. Deep. Way back there. Adios, pelota. And that one is wet. He hit the foul ball homer into the bay. And then he hit a laser beam fair ball into the bay. And suddenly the Giants are back ahead. What an at bat there by Rafael Devers. He got another curveball there. I don't know how he hit it. I think it was kind of the way he wanted to throw it. It was down and in and out of the strike zone, and he scalded it. Wow. Now here is Eldridge. First ball swinging. He tops a ground ball to second and is thrown out by Amador. And just like that, the inning is over. But Devers in an eight-pitch battle with a three-run homer, and the Rockies' four has been answered by the Giants' four. Giants 5, Rockies 4 after two innings on the Liberty Group Protect Your Assets Giants Radio Network.
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0: Blake Tidwell again goes to work with the lead here in the third inning. 5-4 Giants, and he misses with a curveball too high to Cole Carrig. Switch hitter batting left-handed. Now he drops in a slider at the knees for a called strike. And Carrig walks away from home plate. One ball and one strike. So Tidwell, who had all kinds of trouble just finding the strike zone in the second inning. Now he pitches, and that is right down the middle with a breaking ball for a called strike two. Carrig walked with one out in the first inning, but then he was wiped out in a subsequent double play liner. Now he takes a slide piece in the dirt for a ball. The home run tracker was operating on the Devers home run. 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Devers' 25th home run of the year. 2-2 pitch. Ground ball hit sharply. One hop right to Eldridge at first. Behind the bag, he trots to first. Carrig is out, one away. The estimate on the home run into the San Francisco Bay was 380 feet, which it was kind of down the line, although it was fair by, I don't know, 20, 25 feet or so, and well back into the bay, into the middle of an armada of kayaks out there. Now the pitch to Moniak, left-handed hitter, and a called strike, a 94-mile-an-hour sinker. He hit it at 106 miles an hour, but it was kind of cool because it was right after he hit a foul ball homer. Now, here's Moniak jumping at a changeup, and he just gets a piece of it, skimming it foul back behind the plate. And it is 0-2. The 110th time that a Giant has hit one into the bay, what they call a splash hit. Now, here is a ball low. Barry Bonds is, of course, has not hit any at all since 2007, his last year. And yet he still has nearly a third of all of the balls hit into the bay by the Giants. 1-2 pitch. There's a high foul. Well back out of play. Into the upper deck off the right field line. Just a high pop-up. 1-2 the count to Moniak. He lined one right at Eldridge, who caught it at first, who then tagged the bag to double up Carrig. Now here's a changeup way off the outside. 2-2 the count. 5-4 Giants. Each team has hit a home run. Each team has hit a 3-run homer. Now the pitch. Fouled back to the screen. He threw him a big sweeping breaking ball there. Looked a lot like a curveball. 2-2. But Devers, he hit one into the bay last year. Now a swing. Here's a high pop foul off the left field line. A long run for Hill into foul ground. He's under it and makes the catch right next to the foul line. He hustled over and then he slowed up as the wind tends to blow a ball like that back toward the field. And he very abruptly stopped and made the catch. That's nice, nicely done. And I think not as easy as he made it look. So two down. Here is Willie Castro. He walked to lead off that 4-run second inning. Now hits a ground ball right to second. Up with it, Basabe throws him out at first, and that's the shutdown inning the Giants are looking for from Tidwell, and a nice rebound inning for him. Three up, three down against three of their best hitters. 5-4 Giants. Jung Hoo Lee coming up on the Liberty Group Protect Your Assets Giants Radio Network.
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0: Here we go now to the last of the third, and Jung Hoo Lee comes to the plate to lead off for the Giants. Left-handed batter Lee takes low ball one from Gabriel Hughes. 5-4, the Giants leading in the third inning. Here's Hughes throwing very high with a 92-mile-an-hour fastball. On the Toyota out-of-town scoreboard, the White Sox made it 3 in a row over the Tigers. Tigers won game one of that 4-game series in Detroit, but the White Sox rebounded nicely to sweep the next three. Now Jung Hoo takes one down the middle for a called strike, 2-1. It was Murakami hit a 2-run homer in that one for the White Sox, who at one time trailed 4-3, but came back and won it 7-5. 2-1 pitch, high ball three. Atlanta over the D-backs 5-3 in Atlanta. The Orioles beat the Rays. 3 straight wins for the Orioles in Tampa Bay. Tampa Bay went 9-0 on a West Coast road trip and then went home and got swept at home by Baltimore. Now Lee takes a called strike, and it's 3-2. And so the Brewers have a 1-0 lead over the Dodgers at the end of 2 innings in L.A. Now Hughes, 3-2 pitch, swing, and it's lifted foul out of play off to the left. The Mets beat the Nationals 4-3 in New York. And the Yankees, after the Blue Jays tied them in the 9th inning in Toronto, the Yankees in the 10th inning won it anyway, 4-3. Ben Rice hit a 2-run homer in the 10th inning. Now a foul out of play off to the left, back into the second deck. 3-2 the count. Cardinals lead the Cubs 9-2, last of the 6th in Chicago. Phillies 7-5 over the Twins, top of the 9th inning in Minneapolis. They're in a rain delay in the top of the 7th in Pittsburgh. The Pirates holding a 7-3 lead over the Red Sox in that one. 3-2 pitch. Jung Hoo hits a high drive deep into right center field. Back onto the warning track at the wall, leaping to make the catch. Out there is Veen, right by the 6th archway. Right where the right center field alleyway opens up into Triples Alley. It gets really big out there. But one away. The Toyota out-of-town scoreboard. Toyota, let's go places. Now Basabe swings and misses. Basabe's having a hard time making contact so far. He struck out swinging his first time. One out, nobody on. There's a half swing roller up the first base line. It's staying fair, and it finally rolls foul, maybe 20 feet from first base. He did run on that one, so they decided just to let it roll foul. But that might not have been that easy to do, because for a long time with the kind of reverse spin it had on it, it looked like it could have been one of those that might stay fair. He swung at a bad ball. That was way inside. And he tried to check his swing. So he's back to the plate with an 0-2 count. Here's a check of Who's on Deck, sponsored by TimberTech. 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It is Drew Cavanaugh, left-handed batter, on deck. Here's Hughes to the plate. And he's low and outside with a big slider, and the count is 1-2. Giants 5, Rockies 4. A lot of action early on in this game. Third inning. 1-2 pitch. Swing, and there's a drive down the left field line, hooking toward the corner. It is a fair ball. One hop up against the sidewall near the foul pole. Stays in play. And into second with a double is Basabe. He immediately fell behind and then battled and battled and battled. And he got a high sweeping breaking ball. And he didn't necessarily hit it all that hard, but he hit it right down the line where nobody was. And it was just barely fair. Second big league double this year for Basabe. He's had three home runs. Cavanaugh, and he takes a ball, a slider, low and inside. Dwayne Kuiper will be along in the middle innings. Dave Fleming on assignment. Dave did the game this morning in St. Petersburg, Florida on the Peacock Network. 1-0 pitch, and he threw him a slow curveball, a foul into the batter's box area. Big slow curve. Dropped down near the knees, right out over the plate, though. The change of speed seemed to work for him, and the count is 1-1. Here it is. Swing, and that's a slow tap off the first base side of the mound. Hughes goes over to get it, underhands it to Johnston at first for the out as Basabe takes third. Two down. By the way, we mentioned Dave. He'll be back when the team starts its series in Cleveland on Tuesday. And that was our Ask the Announcer Answered. Ask the Announcer, where's Dave this weekend? He's been in St. Pete for the national leadoff game. Baltimore beat Tampa Bay 10-2. 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Now here's one too high, a curveball missing to Turner Hill. Learn more about what Kaiser Permanente can do for you at kp.org. 40 family members, friends in the stands watching Turner Hill today, once again from Marietta, Ohio. Here's the ball, called a ball too high, but it's going to be challenged by Sullivan, and I think he's going to win this one. It does hit the very top of the strike zone.
10: Colorado has two challenges remaining.
0: A high fastball. It just nicked the very top edge of the strike. So not a good pitch at which to swing if you're Hill. Hill grounded into a force play his first time. Runner at third. He's trying to get him home with two down. The 1-1 pitch. Outside. Just off the corner with a curveball. 2-1. Shortstop for the Rockies. Carrig pulled over toward the middle. Now here is a ball just off the outside again. That was a changeup. He's trying to get him with the off-speed stuff here. But Hill is refusing to go out of the zone. He's not yet swung at any pitch in this trip. 3-1 the count. Kennedy on deck. Hughes delivers. Swing and a miss. Well, Now, that was a fastball out over the plate, but it was up. And he did. He was looking for the fastball over the plate, and he got one, but it was up and right around the top of the zone, 7-8 inches above the belt. 3-2 pitch. Swing and a liner into right field. Base hit. And that's a big moment for Turner Hill. It knocks in the run. Basabe scores. 6-4 Giants. But it's also the first major league hit for Turner Hill. And the fan, they put that information up on the big board. Hill got a cutter that ran right in under the hands. And he was able to, with that bent arm swing, get a line drive single. A moment to remember for Turner Hill. He got his first RBI yesterday. Now he gets his first hit. Now here's a line drive caught at short by Carrig, going to his right, reaching high over his head to backhand it. Kennedy is retired. He had singled his first time. Giants add on. Dwayne Kuiper will be along to paint word pictures of the action in the middle three innings, with the Giants leading 6-4 on the Liberty Group Protect Your Assets Giants Radio Network.
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11: All right, Dwayne Kuiper back here at Oracle Park with the Giants leading in this one 6-4 is Troy Johnson's going to lead things off against Blade Tidwell, and the first pitch is high. And the 1-0 is high again. Two balls and no strikes. Well, we checked a couple of boxes today. One of those, the first major league hit for the new kid on the block. High again, it's 3-0, Turner Hill. Tidwell is walked three. He did not want to walk the leadoff hitter. And there's a called strike to Johnson. Johnson had a base hit in the second inning. And not only was Turner Hill's hit, but he knocked in a run. He's got two RBIs already in his career. Goodness. I think it took me a month to get two RBIs. There's a 3-1 delivery to the left-handed hitting Johnson, and he lines this one right at the shortstop, Christian Kotz, for out number one. So here's the youngster, Zach Veen, the former number one draft pick of these Colorado Rockies, hit a ball in the water on Friday night. He's a big kid. So he's about ready to get in. He stands in, and now Tidwell throws. And it's a high pop-up into shallow center field. Gilbert racing in, catches it on the run for out number two. Hey, it's my favorite part of the day. Let's pause for station identification. 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
11: Jordan Beck takes a strike. I'm Dwayne Kuiper along with John Miller. Dave Fleming on assignment. He is returning probably on a plane as we speak. The pitch. And a bouncing ball foul right over the Giants' on-deck circle. Although I don't think Dave would be flying back here. I would assume he'd probably flying. He was in Tampa to Cleveland. The 0-2 pitch is way outside, 1-2. Giants will leave after the game for Cleveland. The Rockies go home. has been a three-city trip for Denver. The 1-2. Swing and a miss. He got him. And that'll end the inning. Nice shutdown inning for Blake Tidwell. For the Giants, they will come up in the bottom of this inning. Christian Koss is going to lead things off. It's 6-4 San Francisco on the Liberty Group. Protect.

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2: Howard had an RBI single in the second. And he takes a strike. Gilbert's really starting to show signs that he's got a chance to be a really good major league player. Remember, he was a number one draft pick by the Texas Rangers. Here he dribbles it foul. It's nothing but two. And then he got called up last year, and you know, he was kind of the toy in that dugout. He was doing some weird things and having lots of fun. And I'll tell you what's happened. He went from a lot of nonsense to no nonsense. He is a no-nonsense player right now. He's behind 0-2, and Gabriel Hughes throws. And he pulls this one on the ground right behind the first base coach for this Giants team. It's 0-2. The pitch, swinging a slow roller. First base side. It'll be the first baseman who's got it. And he kicks it around, and he can't pick it up. And aboard is Gilbert. So they're going to give Gilbert an error. The error will be on Johnstone. Shane Robinson, the first base coach, having a word with Drew Gilbert over at first base. This is, by the way, a Habas Law mound visit. I'd also like to tell you that we're coming to you live from the Chuck Chancey Gold Resort and Casino broadcast room.

So here's Raffy Devers, who homered into the water in the second. Gilbert with his lead, bouncing around, and now he gets the attention of Hughes. And Hughes steps off with Bryce Eldridge to follow. Gilbert again with his lead. Here's Hughes and the pitch. And it's low. One ball and no strikes. Devers is 2 for 2. He doubled and scored in the first and then had the home run in the second. Here's the 1-0. And it's a strike on the outside.

0: right? If you're thinking about Gilbert going, Gilbert's not slow. He's just not a base stealer. He's only got one steal in the year. Hughes has got him picked off. And running at him is the first baseman, Johnson, and tags him out. So Gilbert started to move off. He was not going to go. He was really just trying to get a good lead, and he gets picked off. It's also charged a caught stealing. So now with two outs, it's one and one to Devers. The pitch. Outside corner strike. It's one and two. Four runs, three hits for the Rockies. For the Giants, six runs on eight hits. The pitch. Devers, hard ground ball to second. On the outfield grass is Amador, who gloves it and throws him out to end the inning. No runs, an error, none left. We've played four. It's the Giants 6, the Rockies 4 on the Liberty Group. Protect your assets. 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
0: Here in the fifth inning, it'll be Sullivan to lead things off, and he rolls the first pitch slowly to Eldridge. Eldridge gloves it, underhands it to Tidwell covering, and for a couple of big guys, they made that play look very nice. One pitch. One out, and I'd like to tell everybody to treat yourself to a suite experience. It's called a private suite at Oracle Park. Suites accommodate 12 to 20 guests, starting at $175 per person. And we've got some really good games coming up against the Rockies and Reds. So book it online at sfgiants.com/suites. Here's Amador, who hit a home run in his only other at-bat, a three-run shot in the second. And here he takes a pitch outside. And now one down low. It's two balls and no strikes. Top of the order, Jake McCarthy is on deck. It's the Giants 6 and the Rockies 4. Here's the 2-0. And it's outside 3-0. To dwell with pretty good number, 57 pitches, and the 3-0 pitch is high, so a four pitch walk to the number 9 hitter. That never sits well. And here's McCarthy, who's 0-2. On our Toyota out of town scoreboard, we'll rifle through some finals. Here's the pitch to McCarthy, and it's low. The Phillies traveled to Minnesota today, and the Phillies beat the Twins 7-5. The Marlins traveled to Cincinnati, and another road team win. The Marlins beat Cincinnati 7-1. The 1-0 pitch coming up to McCarthy. Outside, 2-0. The White Sox travel to Detroit. And another road team win. The White Sox beat the Tigers 7-5. McCarthy takes low, so that's seven straight pitches out of the strike zone for Tidwell after he retired Sullivan on one pitch. So this needs to be a strike. And it is. Fastball right at the belt. The Mets at home beat the Nationals 4-3. So there's a home team win, and so do the Braves. Braves beat the D-backs 5-3. Orioles travel to Tampa, and they beat the Tampa Bay Rays 10-2. 3-1 to McCarthy. The pitch. Outside, not close. So, here comes Tony Vitello. Tony has seen enough. We get back-to-back walks after a one-pitch out. And he has made a call to the bullpen. Tidwell's not going to be happy. I mean, he's not going to get anything for this except earned runs. So he's going to depart. It looks like it's Hinches who's coming in. We're going to take a break. It's 6-4 Giants. The Rockies have runners at first and second, and we will be back.
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0: All right, back here at Oracle Park, Sam Hinches comes in after Blake Tidwell walked the last two hitters. Cole Carrig, a right-handed hitter, he's going to be the first hitter that Hinches faces. Just has had a good year. He's got a 2.57 earned run average in 35 games. So here's Carrig, a right-handed hitter with good speed. The pitch, and it's in the dirt. One ball and no strikes. Finish out the Toyota out-of-town scoreboard. The Dodgers and Brewers are tied 1-1. That game is in the fifth inning. Rangers and Athletics are tied 2-2. That game is in Sacramento. It's in the fourth. The 1-0 pitch, swinging a foul off the backstop to even the count. The Royals are shutting out the Angels. It's 2-0. That game is in the sixth inning in Anaheim. Cardinals are all over the Cubs, 9-2 in Chicago in the sixth. Padres leading the Guardians, 2-0 in Cleveland. That game is in the third. Here's the 1-1 to Carrick. On the ground to third, fair ball, right past Buddy Kennedy. Down the left field line, one run is going to score. The throw is going to go to third. It'll be a double for Carrig. So, what happens when you walk people? Well, they have a tendency to score. And now you've got the tying run at third, with only one out. And the hitter is Mickey Moniak, and it'll be lefty against lefty. Runners at second and third, and the pitch, and a swing and a foul out of play. Round out the scoreboard. The Pirates are leading the Red Sox 7-3. There's a rain delay in that one, and it's in the seventh inning in Pittsburgh. The pitch, swing and a miss, nothing and two. Here it's 6-5. With a tying run at third base and just one out. Lead runners at second. And just at the belt. The pitch. Swinging a high fly ball into deep center field. It's going to tie the game. Catching it is Gilbert. Tagging and scoring is McCarthy. Tagging and going to third is Carrig. It's 6-6. So two outs. And both walks now have scored here in the fifth inning. How about this? Tidwell walked Castro and Sullivan in the second. Here's Castro with a healthy rip and a miss. And both those runs scored. So Tidwell in this game walked five, and four of the five have scored. Here's the 0-1 to Castro. Swing, ain't gonna miss. Nothing in two. Tidwell walked Carrig in the first inning. He's the only walk in this game for the Rockies that has not scored. Oh, and two. Way outside, 1-2. And just about ready to throw pitch number 10 in the inning for him. He does, and it's bounced foul right through the third base coaching box, and we'll reset and do it again. For the Giants, in the fifth inning, they'll have Eldridge, Lee, and Bisabi. And they'll be hoping that it's a 6-6 tie. The pitch down low, 2-2. The Rockies have scored twice here in the fifth with just one hit. The 2-2, high and away, 3-2. Left-handed hitter Troy Johnson is on deck. Here's the 3-2, and it's strike three call, and that'll end the inning, right on the inside corner. The two runs tie it up at 6-6. 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
0: We got a new ball game at 6-6 here in the bottom of the fifth inning with Bryce Eldridge to lead things off. Gabriel Hughes has managed to hang in there in this game as Eldridge takes outside for a ball. Eldridge, an RBI single in the first, and then he rolled out to second in the second. And the pitch. And he takes low. It's 2-0. Jung-Hoo Lee to follow. The 2-0 pitch, and it's in the dirt. By the way, that scoreboard, that was the Toyota out-of-town scoreboard. Toyota, let's go places. A lot of action going on, and the weather is a little weird back east. Here's the 3-0 delivery. It is a sharp ground ball foul. Eldridge giving the green light. Nick Frasso is in the bullpen. Big, tall right-hander for the Rockies. Here's the 3-1 pitch coming up to Eldridge. And he walked him on a high fastball. So Eldridge, who definitely will take his walks, takes one here to lead off the fifth. And with that walk, the Rockies manager, not wasting any time, Warren Schaefer, he says, I'm going to come and get you, young man, and he does, as he's going to get Gabriel Hughes. So we have a new pitcher coming in. We'll tell you about it when we come back here. It's a 6-6 tie.
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0: Well, the Giants are going to play a split doubleheader on Saturday, August 29th. It'll be the Arizona Diamondbacks in town. 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They'll give you an idea of what's going on that day. Here's Jung-Woo Lee. He's facing Nick Frazzo. And his first pitch is a strike at the knees. Eldridge is at first. It's a 6-6 game here in the home half of the fifth inning. Frazzo, big tall ready, throws. And it's outside for a ball. Let's see what we have on Frazzo. We have, this is his fourth game. He's 0-1. He deals outside. He has only pitched in three games, three innings, and he's given up three earned runs. So that's an easy figure out. It's an ERA of 9. Two balls and a strike with Bisabi on deck. The pitch, high and away, 3-1. I really hate to have walks be the main part of the game story, but right now it's right at the top. The 3-1 is a strike, so there's strike two. It's now a full count to Jung-Woo Lee with Eldridge at first. Frazzo is ready. He's at the belt, and he throws, and a swing and a high pop-up to shallow left field. Beck is coming in, and he comes in racing hard, and he catches it right in front of Cole Kerrig, the shortstop. So Frazzo comes back after falling behind 3-1. And here's Bisabe, who doubled in the third and scored the Giants' sixth run. So Eldridge still at first. And a quick toss and a leaping catch at first by Johnson, the first baseman. Otherwise, that ball was going to sail down the right field line. The pitch to Bisabi. Swing and a miss. Looks like Bisabi got a fastball up. Now he sits back in. He's slightly open stance at the plate. The pitch. Fastball at the knees for a strike. Another good two. Frazzo had a little trouble throwing strikes to Lee, has not had that trouble throwing them to Bisabi. So here we go. The pitch. Low and away. He threw him a slider. 1-2. It's Drew Kavanaugh on deck. Giants are trying to answer back and take the lead after giving it up in the top of the city. Here's the 1-2. And Wasabi says he got hit on the hand. Home plate umpires doesn't think so. And they're going to say no swing. And now they're going to send him to first. The Rockies are going to look at it in their dugout. Dave Greshner is out to do the look-see on Basabi's hand. And it appears that Colorado isn't going to challenge this one way or the other. But Wasabi came out of there immediately saying that ball hit him on the hand, and it did. So the hitter will be Kavanaugh. Kavanaugh is at a bunt single, and he's rolled out to the pitcher. So here's Kavanaugh, a left-handed hitter. Frazzo gets the sign. He looks to second, and he throws, and it's way outside for a ball, 1-0. On our Toyota out-of-town scoreboard, there's a young man for the Royals pitching. His name is Noah Cameron, and he's got a no-hitter going. The pitch, here's a swing. Ain't going to miss. It's one ball and one strike. Six innings. No hits, and he has issued one walk. So we'll keep an eye on that. Here it's 1-1 to Kavanaugh. The pitch. Swing the base hit, left field. Right over the third baseman, and holding that third is going to be Eldridge. Kavanaugh served it to left. It looked like it was going to be enough to get Eldridge home, but playing shallow and left was Beck. And when you're playing shallow, you're not going to get that guy in from second. Eldridge doesn't have great speed. So the bases are loaded for the Rook, Turner Hill, who got a base hit, his first in the major leagues in the third inning. Remember, in this spot yesterday, had a sacrifice fly. The pitch cued off the end of the bat. Foul is the first pitch he got. Was a changeup. Not a bad pitch to throw to a young hitter who is very anxious at the plate, as you would expect. Frazier throws, and it's very high. Out of the crouch, Sullivan had to come to catch it. It's one ball and one strike. Your base runners are Eldridge at third, Wasabi at second, and Kavanaugh at first. Turner waits, the pitch, and a breaking ball for a strike. It's 1-2. Threw that pitch down around the knees, and he got the call. So now if you're Turner, you got to be in the contact mode. Put it in play. Bases are loaded in the 1-2 pitch. Here it is. Swing and a foul straight back. You got a hanging slider. So Frazzo got away with one. Let's see who what he does now. He is way ahead of the count. I mean, he's got a couple of pitches that he didn't have to throw in for strikes. And a swing and a foul off the backstop. That was a 98-mile-an-hour fastball. So Trazo is getting it up there. And another 1-2 pitch coming up. Here it is. Swing and a miss. He struck him out. Threw him a slider. Done around the knees. And Frazzo's first strikeout is huge. And now we're going to get a visit by the pitching coach, Ron Leachman. Buddy Kennedy's the hitter. Now, Kennedy, if you look at his numbers, you're saying, well, this is not a good matchup. But he has had two really good at-bats today. Single in the second, and then he hit a line drive to the shortstop in the third. So, Kennedy, who's not a kid, I mean, he's had experience in the major leagues, had a lot of at-bats in the minor leagues. He's going to hit with Eldridge at third, Misabi at second, and Kavanaugh at first. The pitch. Pours a strike right on the inside corner, and it's 0-1. So Kennedy is 1-for-2 behind 0-1. The pitch. Swinging a foul off the backstop. Is that time Frazzo went up and in. Pitch was not a strike, but Kennedy offered at it. It's now 0-2. So the golden opportunity for this Giants team. See if they can take advantage of it. 0-2. And now the pitcher, Hughes, asks for time. So everybody's ready, and the 0-2 pitch. High and wide, 1-2. Kennedy trying mightily to put the ball in play. Here's the 1-2. Boy, good hard breaking ball. Kennedy started to go, but held up. It's 2-2. That one was a tough one to take. Two balls, two strikes. The pitch. Low, ball three. So Kennedy got 0-2 to 3-2. It's going to force Frazzo to make a good pitch. The runners will be able to take off. Here's the 3-2 pitch. Inside. He walked him. 0-2 to a walk. Buddy Kennedy, my new favorite player. Giants take the lead on the walk. What did I say? I was hoping that a walk wouldn't be the story in this game. And, well, there's part of the story. Here's Koss. The pitch to Koss. And Koss, it's a high pop-up foul down the right field line and out of play. It's now 7-6. Giants here in the fifth inning. Koss is 0-for-2. He tried to bunt his way on in the fourth and was thrown out. Here's the 0-1. Swinging a foul back. Nothing in two. He had a good swing at it. This inning started with Eldridge drawing a walk. And he eventually scores the lead run. This is the seventh Giant to hit in this fifth inning. And Koss with a breaking ball and a swing. You're going to miss, and that'll end the inning. Giants take the lead. We go ahead to the sixth. 7-6. San Francisco on the Liberty Group. Protect your assets. 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
0: A 7-6 lead for the Giants. Here's Henches to Troy Johnson, and it's down low. Pokemon. DC's trying to teach me how to say this. Pokemon. Here's the 1-0 pitch, and it's a strike. Well, you can celebrate the 2026 Pokemon World Championship for the Giants on Thursday, August 27th. Here's the 1-1 to Johnson, and it's outside for a ball. Giants take on the D-backs. You can enjoy a themed experience and Pokemon encounters. So get your tickets, sfgiants.com/Pokemon. It's low. 3-1. I do not want to walk to start out the sixth inning. So Hinches is going to have to throw a strike. Or Johnson's going to have to chase. And he doesn't chase, and it's not a strike. So a leadoff walk. 1, 2, 3, 4, 5. 6 walks now issued by Giants pitching. This one leads off an inning. Veen, the hitter, and he bunts this one foul. The big kid squared around really early, and I think he was trying to bunt for a base hit, knowing that Buddy Kennedy at third was playing back. So it's 0-1 to Veen with Johnston at first. Johnston, by the way, does have 4 steals, so he could go. He doesn't. Veen bunts it out in front of home plate. And Cavanaugh's got it. He goes to second for one, and they got him. Cavanaugh jumped out in front and made a perfect throw to second base. Nice play. So it goes 2-6 on the bunt. Not quite sure why Veen, such a big guy like that, was trying to lay down a bunt. Here's Jordan Beck. And Beck takes high. I mean, I get it. You try to get that runner in scoring position, but he's a power hitter. 1-0 to Beck. And a soft toss to chase Veen back. Beck is 0-2.

And the pitch is inside for a ball. Two balls and no strikes to Jordan Beck, who's in left field today. JT Brubaker starting to throw. And the Giants bullpen. Here's the 2-0 pitch. And a strike. According to Mike Shannon, the late Mike Shannon, longtime broadcaster, longtime player for the Cardinals. And his patented call was Steerag. Two balls and one Steerag. Johnson with his lead, or make that Veen with his lead, and it's low, 3-1. Well, another walk would put runners at first and second with one out. Veen with his lead. The pitch, swinging a high pop-up foul and out of play. That very well could have been ball four. That one didn't stay in the club level for very long and shot down below to the folks in the lower bowl. So here's 3-2. We'll keep an eye on Veen. The pitch. Swinging a foul straight back. This one stays in the club level. Fell into some gentleman's lap. So we have to do it again. It's 3-2. That just has to keep throwing strikes. Here's the pitch. And he walked him. It was a fastball inside. Second walk in the inning. Justin Message will come out, the Giants' pitchy coach. This is a Habas Law mound visit. All right, I can do a couple of things. 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That's Cars for Kids with a K. Your car, running or not, can be picked up as soon as the next day, and you get a vacation voucher and a maximum tax deduction. Blade Tidwell only had two strikeouts in this game. Here's Sullivan, a left-handed hitter, the pitch. And he takes a called strike. Actually, that's not correct. Blade Tidwell only had one strikeout in this game. 0-1 to Sullivan. Runners at first and second, the pitch. Swinging a shot foul along the third baseline off that side screen that protects our fans, and it's nothing at two. So Hinch is trying to get rid of Brett Sullivan. He looks to second, and he throws. Broken back ground ball. It'll be Koss charging and throwing, and they got him. So Sullivan retired. Koss makes a nice play. Both runners advance. And with that, let's pause for station identification. 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

0: Tony Vitello's coming out. I'm Dwayne Kuiper. John Miller is over on the TV side. Dave Fleming is on assignment. DC is here. Jordan's here. And we are having a good time. So Hinches is going to depart. We're going to depart for just a little while as JT Brubaker is coming in. Giants are leading 7-6. The Rockies have runners at second and third with two outs, and we will be back.
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0: JT Brubaker is your new pitcher. He's going to face the young shortstop, Adell Amador, who is a switch hitter. And in this game, he hit a three-run home run off of Tidwell in the second inning. Drew a walk and scored in the fifth. So here he is facing Brubaker, who throws, and it's a chopper foul off of Amador's foot. And we'll reset and do it again. Call of the game is sponsored by Ring Central, voice of your business. How about the home run, the call John Miller made? Rafi Devers, a three-run home run in the second inning. The pitch is in the dirt. Kavanaugh blocks it. It's right out on the front plate. And coming home is the third base runner, and he scores from third on a pitch that was blocked. And it was right out in front of home plate, and that was Jordan Beck. Jordan Beck just happened to get his hand in just before Kavanaugh, who couldn't find it at first. And when he did find it, it was behind him, and Beck slid in head first. Actually, that was Veen who slid in head first. Being the kid, that big kid who really moves extremely well. So it's tied. And a swing and a foul in and out of the glove of Kavanaugh. And just as we expected, the leadoff walk ends up scoring. So it's 1-2. Amador waiting, and the 1-2 pitch is high. So the tying run scores on a wild pitch that Kavanaugh blocked and then couldn't find it. And then when he did, his tag was, just slightly late. Here's the 2-2. High, ball three. The 3-2 pitch is low, ball four. That's the third walk this inning. The Rockies have tied this game up here in the sixth without the benefit of a base hit. Eight walks the Giants have given to the Rockies today as McCarthy takes high. Three this inning. So Brubaker deals, and it's low. It's 2-0. It's a lot of pitches today for this Giants staff. And what you're really doing is you're just helping out the Rockies. Here's the 2-0 pitch, and McCarthy takes a slider down low. It's 3-0. They're giving a team that's in last place in the West free passes, and it's going to hurt you in the end. Here's the 3-0 pitch, and it's high, ball four. So, another walk. Fans are unhappy, and I don't blame them. Kavanaugh's going to go out and have a word. River San Martin is going to start heating it up really quick. The hitter is now Cole Kerrig. Well, you got a tie game. I mean, the Rockies have scored 7 runs on 4 hits. Giants have scored 7 runs on 9 hits. Here's Kerrig. He fouls the first pitch back and out of play. So it's 0-1 to Kerrig, the pitch. That's ball on the inside corner for a strike, nothing in two. Brubaker trying to get this team off the field. They've been standing out there a long time. Here it's 0-2 to Cole Kerrig, the pitch. In the dirt, did it hit him? It hit him. Unbelievable. Unbelievable. A hit by pitch gives the Rockies the lead. Yeah, you're right. I did not see that one coming. Here's Mickey Moniak and Tony Vitello's coming out. Now, in defense of J.T. Brubaker, he's had a really good year for the Giants. This was not a really good inning for J.T. Brubaker. So, Raver San Martin is going to be the new pitcher. He gets to come in, try to clean up this mess, where the Rockies have not had a hit in this inning, and they've scored twice. We're going to take a break. We'll be back right after this.
4: Be advised.
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0: All right, to save the day will be San Martin. He's going to be facing Mickey Moniak. The Rockies have scored twice here in the sixth inning. If I told you how, you wouldn't believe it. Here's the pitch to Moniak. Swinging a line drive, base hit, left field. One run scores. Run is overrun by Hill. Two run score. Into second goes Moniak. And now the Rockies have scored two more times on one pitch to Mickey Moniak. Four runs here in the sixth inning. It's a single. Two RBIs and an error on Hill in left field. And here's Willy Castro. 10-7. That is the first hit for the Rockies here in the sixth inning. There's a little pop-up. Eldridge. Thank goodness he makes the catch. And that'll end the inning. Four runs for the Rockies on one hit. We will head to the bottom of the sixth. It's 10-7 Colorado on the Liberty Group. Protect your assets, Giants Radio Network.

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2: The new pitcher is Parker Majinski, left-hander. And we have a number of changes defensively for the Colorado Rockies. Is Drew Gilbert's going to take a pitch inside for a ball. It's 10-7 Colorado, who scored four runs in that sixth inning with one hit. Yeah, that's right. You heard me right. The 1-0 is a called strike. Let's see if I can get you some defensive people for Denver. It's 1-1 to Gilbert, who's 1-for-3. And Gilbert with a pop-up. It's to the right side. It'll be the first baseman, Johnson, who puts it away. So one out here in the sixth. Norby is now at second base. Tovar is at short. Carrig is in center field with McCarthy now in right as Devers takes a strike. So I think that's it. Yes. Here's the 0-1 pitch to Devers, and Devers hits a high fly ball to left. Beck going back, still going back, and Beck on the track in front of the wall. He makes the catch. The ball just kept going and going and going. So with two outs, Bryce Eldridge. Eldridge, 1-for-2. He takes a pitch down low. Eldridge knocked in a run with a base hit in the first inning. Here he takes low again. Jung-Ho Lee to follow. And the pitch. And Bryce Eldridge takes a strike. Two balls and one strike. Eldridge trying to get on for Jung-Ho Lee. Here's the pitch. Inside, it's 3-1.

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Here we go to the seventh inning. John Miller back with you on the radio side. Dwayne Kuiper having moved along to the TV booth. Dave Fleming on assignment today. Here's a ball low and outside from Rainver Martin. Have I already used that phrase today, or did Kuiper use that phrase? Low and outside, or high and outside, or low and inside, or to the backstop, or it hit him, things like that. Here's a ball that misses, 2-0. What, 2-0? Why, I never. Giants pitching has walked 9 Rockies today and hit one. Now, there's a fastball for a strike. Rockies just had a 4-run, 6th-inning rally on which they had one hit. They have 10 runs in the game on a grand total of 5 hits. Ten to seven, Colorado. There's a swing, ground ball to second. To his left, Basabe's got it and throws him out at first. So Johnston is gone. Johnston, who is now 1-for-3 with a walk. Here is Zach Veen. After this half inning, it will be the seventh inning stretch, sponsored by Supercuts. Real smart hair. Connor Norby up. I said Veen, but this is Veen, where Veen had been, but Norby's in there now. You wonder if Veen maybe hurt himself on that daring dash to the plate on a ball that ended up being right behind the Giants catcher, right behind his foot. He just didn't know where it was. And there's a ball high and tight. Norby came in the last of the sixth inning, and he's playing second base. One ball, one

0: strike to him, right-handed batter, and he lines a base hit to left field. At number six for Colorado. The first half of the seventh inning, as always, is sponsored by Cache Creek Casino Resort. Got lucky sevens in your future? Here's a pitch for your next weekend getaway. Head to Cache Creek Casino Resort. Your getaway awaits. Deesa, I understand you're having a getaway to Cleveland. That's your idea of a getaway. Here is Jordan Beck, another right-handed batter. And Raver San Martin makes a throw to first. And Norby jumps back to the bag. And here comes manager Tony Vitello out to the mound. Giants bullpen is busy. Keaton Wynn, tall right-hander, warming up. So you've got the right-handed hitter, Beck, coming up with a runner at first. And he might be stalling for time here to help get Wynn ready. Now he takes the ball, and there's the signal to the bullpen, so Wynn will come in. One out, and a runner at first. Seventh inning. The Rockies lead the Giants 10-7. And as Wynn makes his way in, let's pause for these words.
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0: John Miller back with you here at Oracle Park. The Colorado Rockies lead the Giants 10-7. And with one out here in the seventh, the Rockies have a runner at first. And Jordan Beck, the hitter. Beck is hit into a double play, struck out, and walked and scored a run. They got a four-run sixth-inning rally on only one hit. The Giants walked four and hit one. Now here's a ball low and outside. And also a run scored on a wild pitch in that inning. Ball one to Jordan Beck. So Keaton Wynn in from the bullpen in relief of Raver San Martin. The pitch low and outside, and it gets away from Kavanaugh by 5 or 6 feet, but the runner at first, Norby, holding on. Two and oh pitch, and he got the call on that one. That, and it didn't have to be called a strike. That was down around the knees, and maybe an inch or more below the knees, but no challenge by Jordan Beck. Brett Sullivan, a left-handed hitter, on deck. Here's the set. There goes the runner. He had a huge jump, and Wynn never looked at him at all. So he was easily going to steal that bag, but the ball was fouled. Down off the leg or the foot Man, he had him picked off by 30 feet or more, but never looked at him. So Norby back to first. He had jumped away, and Wynn was still holding on to the ball, but then he threw it. Now the pitch. Tapped foul back behind the plate. The leaderboard update, sponsored by Bank of America, proud sponsor of the Junior Giants, helping inspire tomorrow's leaders on and off the field. And it's the Giants and the Rockies. This is the finale of the season series, 13th game, and the rubber match of the season series. Each team has won six. There goes the runner. Pitch outside, the throw to second by Kavanaugh, and way offline. And safely in there is Norby. But Kavanaugh kind of lost his footing and threw that one from a very awkward position, and he pulled the second baseman Basabe off the bag by maybe 8 or 10 feet, and he had to make a dive to catch it. Runner at second, 3-2 the count, the pitch. Splitter grounded foul on the third base side. 10-7, Rockies leading the Giants. They had a long rain delay in Pittsburgh. The Pirates in the seventh inning were ahead 7-3. But they're underway again now. And it's 8-3. They've gone to the eighth inning at PNC Park. Now here is strike three called at the knees. And it's going to be challenged here. And I think he can win this challenge. And he does. It was too low. So it ends up being a walk. And now two men on. 10th walk allowed by Giants pitching today. So here is Brett Sullivan, the left-handed batter, takes a strike. So the first batter faced by Wynn, he walks. Ten walks plus a hit batsman. Two men on, one man out. Sullivan is 0-2 with a walk, and he grounds a foul right past the Rockies' first base coach, Doug Bernier. 0-2 the count. San Martin went two-thirds of an inning and gave up two hits while he was in there. The runner at second is his responsibility. Now here's a splitter up, but he was way off balance. Swung at it and got a piece of it. It wasn't up that much. It was more off the outside than up. But he fouled it, still 0-2, to Sullivan. He's in there. Hunter Goodman, the slugging catcher, all-star catcher for the Rockies, scratched before the game yesterday. He's got some right shoulder inflammation. Now the pitch, there's a high drive deep down the right field line toward the corner and gone. On an 0-2 pitch. Two strikes to count, and he threw him a hanging splitter. So Wynn has walked a batter and now given up a three-run homer on an 0-2 pitch. 13-7, Colorado. That was just a total hanger on the inside. That is the second three-run homer of the game hit by the Rockies. Now Tovar, he's in the spot where Amador had been, and he's swinging strike one on a slider at 88 miles an hour. And here's a swing and a foul into the batter's box area on a splitter, 0-2. That was more like where he would have liked to have thrown that splitter to Sullivan. but he hung it. 2-strike pitch. Look out. And that almost hit him. Splitter that, I mean, he doesn't know where the splitter's going right now. And he almost hit Tovar on a 2-strike pitch there. Tovar just did get out of the way of it. 1 out, 3 runs in. Here it is. Bounced past the mound, out behind second, over to his right. Basabi's got it. Across the body, throw to first. Dug out of the dirt with a backhand stretch by Eldridge for the putout. So 2 down, and now McCarthy, the leadoff man, will come up. McCarthy, who started the game in center field, now moving to right field with Carrig having gone to center, his normal position. Here's the pitch. Line drive base hit to left field, right through the vacated shortstop hole. Fastball right over the middle, and McCarthy drilled it. And McCarthy on base for the third time in a row. He walked in the 5th inning and scored a run. He walked in the 6th inning and scored a run. Now he gets a single in the 7th inning. Rockies, who were down 7-6 in the 6th inning, scored 4 runs in the 6th on 1 hit. They also had 4 walks, a hit batsman, and a run scored on a wild pitch. And there goes McCarthy, and again, it was not being held. Here's the throw to second, a perfect throw, and it's right there. And when I say not being held, Wynn never looked at him. But a great throw gets McCarthy anyway. We'll hang on to it here with the score 13-7, Colorado, middle of the 7th inning. And here is Carolyn McCarthy.
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0: God bless America. Middle of the seventh inning, 13-7. 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
0: 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Back here at Oracle Park as we move to the last of the seventh inning now. 13-7, the Rockies ahead. Then there's strike one to Oslavis Basabe from Jimmy Herget, just in from the Colorado bullpen, the right-hander. Now he misses outside with a ball. Mashinsky pitched the sixth inning scorelessly with one walk. Now the pitch. Spins it in there with that sidearm delivery for a called strike on the outside. One ball and two strikes. Basabe is struck out, and he's doubled down the left field line, and then he got hit by a pitch his last time. And he checks his swing, a ball outside with a slider. Giants have drawn three walks. And Basabe got hit by a pitch. He swings and lifts a fly ball into left center. Over to his right goes Carrig. And Carrig, the center fielder, has got it. One away. We're coming to you live from the Chuck Chansey Gold Resort and Casino broadcast booth. Tuesday, the Giants road trip will begin at Progressive Field in Cleveland. The Giants and the Guardians start a three-game series. Now here is a ball off the outside to Kavanaugh. Kavanaugh got a bunt single leading off the second inning, and that was how the Giants started a four-run rally. And he tapped one back to the pitcher in the third and got a single in the fifth. Here he looks at a called strike from Herget. Herget in his 37th game of the year. 34 innings pitched before today, 39 hits allowed, and six home runs. So he's been prone to giving up the long ball. Now a swing and a miss, and it's one and two. That was a changeup. Herget in 34 innings, averaging a strikeout per inning, 34 strikeouts. He's also been wild. He's walked 19 and hit two batters. Swing, and there's a soft line drive and caught by the shortstop. Tovar ranging far to his right. The ball just would not hit very hard. 70 miles an hour off the bat, and he had ample time to rush across to his right 30 feet or more to grab that one. So two down. Here is Turner Hill. Got his first major league hit back in the third inning. It knocked in the Giants' sixth run of the game. Gave them a 6-4 lead at the time. He is 1-for-3. And there's a called strike right in the outside corner with a sinker. Rockies 13, Giants 7. Trent Harris, a right-hander, warming up in the Giants' bullpen. Now here is a ball up and away. One ball and one strike. Rockies have 13 hits. They only have 8 hits. Two of their hits have been 3-run homers. That helps if you're not going to get many hits. That's a good time to get one. And a good one to get. Here's a ball up and away. 2-1. Amador hit a 3-run homer against the Giants starter Tidwell in the second inning. And then Sullivan here in the seventh inning, a 3-run homer against Wynn. swing and a miss. Threw him a slider on a 2-1 count, and he got the swing and miss. He was way out front of it. That fooled Hill. Now the pitch is high and away. 92-mile-an-hour fastball missing. He was hoping to get him to chase. Full count, 3-2. Buddy Kennedy is on deck. Giants still have more hits than the Rockies, but they trail by 6 runs. 3-2 pitch. Look out. Way inside. Almost hit him. And Hergin wanted a check with the third base umpire for a supposed check swing, but no swing. So it's a walk. And here comes Buddy Kennedy. Kennedy got a line drive single to left in the second inning, fueling a 4-run rally. Now he swings and misses at a sinker that ran off the inside. He was trying to ambush him, but that ball ended up out of the strike zone. Kennedy lined out to the shortstop in the third, and it got a base-loaded walk to force in a run in the fifth inning. Now he takes and called a ball right on the outside corner around the knees. They would not have won a run rally. Now he swings and misses at a sinker that ran off the inside. He was trying to ambush him, but that ball ended up out of the strike zone. Kennedy lined out to the shortstop in the third, and it got a base-loaded walk to force in a run in the fifth inning. Now he takes and called a ball right on the outside corner around the knees. They would not have won that challenge had they tried to, according to the ABS that I saw. 1-1 the count, runner at first. And there's a check swing foul off the catcher, and it rolls away. They're going to give the umpire, Brian Walsh is going to give catcher Brett Sullivan a little chance to shake that off. Giants' big hit of the day, a 3-run homer by Rafael Devers out into San Francisco Bay. A laser beam down the right field line in the second inning. That's the Giants' call of the game so far, sponsored by Ring Central, voice of your business. 1-2 the count, and he struck him out swinging. Sidearm slider. One walk, one left onto the eighth inning with the Rockies leading the Giants 13-7 on the Liberty Group Protect Your Assets Giants Radio Network.
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0: Inning number 8, Trent Harris in from the Giants bullpen. Harris is the 6th Giants pitcher used in the game. And Cole Carrick will lead off against him. Switch hitter batting left-handed. And a curveball in there for a called strike. Rockies 13, Giants 7. The Rockies 13 runs, 8 hits. The Giants 7 runs, 9 hits. And there's a ball very high. 1-1 Zach Agnos, a right-hander, is warming up in the Colorado bullpen now. 1-1 pitch. Overhand curve. Called strike two, and he's going to challenge that call. And he's not going to win, I don't think. That ball hit the outside edge. Belt high, and then they show it on the screen. That's right where it is.
4: Colorado has one challenge remaining.
0: The Rockies have one challenge left. Perfect pitcher's pitch there. Not a good pitch to hit at all. 1-2 the count to Carrig. the pitch. Way outside. Tried another curveball and missed badly with it. 2-2. Giants pitchers have walked 10 Rockies today. And they've hit one. And most of those became runs. Here it is. Strike three called with a fastball. That was right on the inside corner. And now Mickey Moniak will come up. The eighth inning, sponsored by Mancini's Sleep World. It's the power of eight. The Giants have eight rings. 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Rest easy. Now here is Moniak, and a slider in there for a called strike. 0-1. That was belt high right in the outside corner. Moniak got a two-run single to left in the sixth inning. That opened it up. It was 8-7 at that time. That was a big hit. Now he swings and doesn't get it. On another sweeping breaking ball, 0-2. He's also lined to first into a double play, fouled out to left, hit a sacrifice fly in the fifth inning. Then that two-run single in the sixth. That capped a four-run rally. Now he takes a high sinker, spins away from it. 1-2 the count. 13-7, the Rockies lead the Giants. And the pitch. And the curveball struck it out swinging. Two down. On the Toyota out-of-town scoreboard, Pirates beat the Red Sox 8-3 was the final in Pittsburgh. They got a big lead early. And then both teams had to sit around for a 2-hour and 34-minute rain delay during the seventh inning. Now here's a swinging strike on a fastball by Willie Castro. Castro has walked and scored a run, grounded out to second, struck out looking, and fouled out to first. But he's 0 for 3 with a walk and a run. One strike pitch, and the sweeper is low. One ball and one strike. Red Sox have been losing a lot here lately. 1-1 pitch, and that misses for a ball. Red Sox have lost 7 of their last 9. They had gone 32 wins and 5 losses before that. Now here is a ball that misses with a slider. Down below the knees, 3-1. Troy Johnston on deck, left-handed batter. 2 down, bases empty. And there's a foul off the left field line and drops on the track near the tarp down there. No chance for Hill to get to it. 3 balls, 2 strikes. The count remains to Willie Castro. Mets beat the Nats in New York 4-3. The Mets have been hot lately. Now here's a fastball, and it's a base hit to right field. Castro hooked that one right between first and second. His first hit of the game. And the ninth hit for Colorado. So here comes Troy Johnston. Cardinals beat the Cubs 11-4. And the last I looked, the rookie who homered in his first 3 at-bats in the big leagues yesterday, Joshua Baez, did not have a home run today. There's a little topper up the first base side, foul. Baez, first player in Major League history to homer in each of his first 3 Major League at-bats. And he went 0-for-5 in the game and struck out 3 times. His first at-bat, though, against Edward Cabrera of the Cubs, he drove it to deep center field, but it was caught by PCA on the warning track right in front of the Ivy. Crow Armstrong, PCA, they call him in Chicago, hit a home run of his own, his 28th home run this year, in the third inning for the Cubs. But Cubs lost it 11-4 to the Cardinals at Wrigley Field. There's a ball too high, 1-1 the count. Burleson homered for the Cards, his 21st. And Walker homered, his 24th. Walker, who was a star in the home run derby the night before the All-Star game. Now here's a swing and a foul coming back into the second deck beneath us. 1-2, Jordan Walker, 24 homers, 88 batted in for the Cardinals now. Phillies beat the Twins 7-5 in Minneapolis. Alec Bohm, who had a five-hit game yesterday, hit a three-run homer today. Kirkering in relief got the win. 1-2 pitch. Curveball grounded toward the middle. Far to his right goes Basabe into a dive. He's got it. Throws over to first. He got him. Great play there by Basabe to retire Johnston. One hit, one left. We go to the last of the eighth inning. The Giants are down 13-7 on the Liberty Group. 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
0: Now the Giants into the last half of the eighth inning here at Oracle Park. Zach Agnos comes in now for the Rockies. Jimmy Herget pitched a scoreless seventh inning with a walk. Agnos to the plate, a hard ground ball to third and off the glove of the third baseman. Fielded by the shortstop, a jump pivot, strong throw to first. Too late to get Christian Kos. Third baseman Castro to his left. The ball hit off the fingertips of his glove and rolled back behind him to Tovar, who made a belated bid to get the out at first, but not quite. No challenge by the Rockies. The ball's got to be in the glove of the first baseman before Kos hits the bag. And at best, if you're with the Rockies, that it was simultaneous, but I think he hit the bag even just before it hit the glove. Now there's ball one to Drew Gilbert from the right-hander. Final score on the Toyota out-of-town scoreboard. The Royals beat the Angels 3-0 down in Anaheim. A special note on that one. Now a soft ground ball to second. In to field it is Norby to second for one. Back to first by Tovar. Double play. Giants get a base runner, their first hit since the fifth inning, and then promptly hit into a double play. The only hit of that game for the Angels is Vaughn Grissom. There was one out in the last of the seventh inning against the Royals starter, Noah Cameron, and Grissom got a bloop single to left. First hit, and it turned out that was the only hit. Here's a called strike to Rafael Devers. Two down, nobody on. Devers takes the ball low. Devers hit a three-run homer down the right field line in the second inning. That put the Giants ahead 5-4 at the time. He also hit a double right along the left field line that fell in the first inning. Now a big swing and a miss. He tried to launch that one. And now it's 1-2. 93-mile-an-hour fastball there down the middle. And he missed it. Cameron ended up pitching a complete game through 115 pitches. A one-hitter to shut out the Angels in Anaheim. Here's the pitch. There's a swing. There's a high drive into deep center, but toward the 399 side, back right at the edge of the warning track, under it. Carrig's got it. Inning over, on to the ninth inning. And it is Colorado 13, the Giants 8. On the Liberty Group Protect Your Assets Giants Radio Network.
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0: Jason Foley in from the Giants bullpen now. Seventh Giants pitcher of the game. And Connor Norby will lead off against him here. Ninth inning, 13-7, Colorado leading. And a sinker off the outside at 95 miles an hour, ball one. Norby got a base hit and a stolen base and scored a run in the seventh inning. His only previous at bat in this game. Now he lifts a pop-up into shallow right center, into his right. Jung-Hoo Lee, one away. And let's pause briefly for station identification now. This is the Liberty Group Protect Your Assets Giants Radio Network. One out, nobody on, and Jordan Beck takes the ball inside. Beck has hit a double play ball. He's struck out and twice walked. And each time he scored a run, in fact, he scored three runs total. He hit a double play ball and reached base on it back in the second inning and scored later in that inning. Now he swings and misses. Strike one. Good slider there from Jason Foley. Giants got a run in the first. The Rockies got four in the second. The Giants got four in the second, though, to go back ahead 5-4. Then they got a run in the third, and it was 6-4. Now here is a sinker at 97, called a strike, 1-2. Then the Rockies in the fifth inning got two runs and tied the game. And then the Giants got a run in the last of the fifth inning to go back ahead 7-6. Here's a slider low, 2-2 the count. But then the Rockies got four runs on only one hit in the sixth inning to go ahead 10-7, and it's been all Rockies ever since. Now Foley throws, and he's high, ball three. Three and two the count. Here it is. Strike three call. 94 mile an hour sinker and came back over the plate. Two down. Here is Brett Sullivan. He had the three-run homer in the seventh inning against Keaton Wynn that blew it open. It was 10-7 already by that time. And then after Beck walked and Keaton Wynn had come into the game, he walked the first guy he faced, putting two men on. And then Sullivan hit the three-run homer on a hanging splitter. Now, ball one to Brett Sullivan. 13-7, Colorado ahead, ninth inning. 1-0 pitch, outside for a ball. Giants will play a split doubleheader on Saturday, August 29th at the end of the next homestand. They're going to be out of town for a week here before they come back home. That Saturday, the 29th, a 105 game highlighted by a Jung-Hoo Lee bobblehead giveaway presented by Plus to the first 15,000 fans. High fly ball along the left field line, a long run for Turner Hill, and right at the foul line, he stops makes the catch. That's the inning. Bobblehead comes complete with a removable Jung-Hoo Crew foam finger. That's sfgiants.com/promotions. That's the first game on Saturday, August 29th. All right, we go to the last of the ninth inning. The Giants need a lot of runs to stay alive in this one, trailing 13-7 on the Liberty Group Protect Your Assets Giants Radio Network.
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0: Now, the last of the ninth inning, the Giants trailing 13-7. And Zach Agnos still in there. Throws a called strike on the outside corner, and it's going to be challenged here by Bryce Eldridge. But it just did touch the very edge at the top of the strike zone.
4: Call has confirmed the pitch is a strike. San Francisco has no challenges remaining.
0: And I can see why he thought maybe it was a ball, but it just barely skimmed the edge. Now here's a ball too low. Eldridge today has singled home a run, grounded out to second. Walked and scored a run. He walked leading off the fifth inning and walked again in the sixth. He's been on base three times out of four. Now a big swing and a miss on the slider. 1-2. The Giants fly to Cleveland right after the game. They'll have the day off there tomorrow. They will get to Cleveland in the wee small hours. Now there's a hard slider inside. 2-2 the count. Giants will get to the hotel in Cleveland maybe 2 a.m., 2:30 in the morning, but then have the day off tomorrow and start the series Tuesday. There's a ball in the dirt, bouncing away from the catcher. A splitter there from Agnos. 3-2 the count. Now a swing and a high foul down the left field line, well back out of play, into the second deck. 3-2, not that many fans are still here. Now another foul off to the left, second deck. Giants offensively, we're having a pretty good day. They've put seven runs on the board. They've had five hits and nine at-bats with runners in scoring position for the day. Devers a three-run homer. Now Eldridge takes strike three call. That was a sinker. That was right down the middle of the plate, so I guess he had convinced himself that it was going to be something else. Jung-Hoo Lee, he's 0-for-4 today. He takes a called strike. He was kind of bending back from that one, but that sinker came back. He got a very high strike, did Agnos. Here it is, and down and in, almost hit him with the slider. Basabe on deck. One out, base is empty. And there's a ball up and away with a sinker. 2-1. Agnos is in his 31st game of the year. He came in with a 5.77 ERA. He's been a long reliever for the Rockies. This is his second inning in this game. And now there's a drive out into right center field, shallow, and that's going to fall. Base hit. That one, it jumped off the bat and started out into right center, and then it looked from up here, it gave the appearance of just sort of hitting a wall and then dropping down. Just didn't hit it that hard. But Jung-Hoo, happy to get a hit. And Jonah Cox is out of the dugout. He's going to bat here for Basabe. Basabe had a double back in the third inning. Also got hit by a pitch. Cox fouls one to the screen. Strike one. Got a cutter at 92 miles an hour. Right on the outside corner. Not a fat pitch at all. The hit by Jung Hoo, the Giants' 11th hit of the game. They've had more hits than the Rockies, but six fewer runs. And there's a fastball up and away at 95. The Giants behind 13-7. Drew Kavanaugh out on deck. Here it is, and a foul back to the screen. 94-mile-an-hour sinker. And that was right over the heart of the plate. And again, with that movement on the sinker, it starts more toward the inside, maybe even a little off the plate, but it comes back over the plate. But he fouled it back, so he did not get that one. And he swings and misses, and a slider down, strike three. And you get that one in the middle, it's usually in the big leagues not likely you'll get another one like that. So two down. That was one of those straight kind of dropping sliders. Real nasty looking. Here's Drew Kavanaugh. He's had a two-hit game. Two for four. Left-handed batter. And he hits a high foul out of play off to the left. 340 on Tuesday. The Giants and the Guardians. Carson Wisenhunt will start that one against the former Washington Nationals left-hander Foster Griffin, who got acquired at the deadline. Ground ball up the first base side, foul. 0-2 the count. 340 on Tuesday. Wednesday at 340, and then that's 340 Pacific time, and then the day game on Thursday, which out here will be at 10:10 in the morning. Landon Roop will go in that one for the Giants. Then they go on to Boston, Fenway Park, starting Friday. Here's a half-swing roller back toward the mound. And Agnos throws him out at first. And the Rockies take the series 2 out of 3. And they take the season series 7-6 over the Giants. And here is the game summary now. The Rockies end up with 13 runs on only 9 hits. Two of the hits were 3-run homers. Amador, his first home run, a 3-run shot in the second inning. And then Sullivan, his 7th home run of the year, a 3-run homer in the 7th inning. They also, from Giants pitching, received 10 walks and a hit batsman. That's the kind of a day it was for the Giants pitching staff. The Rockies made one error and left 4 runners on base. For the Giants, 7 runs, which most of the time that should suffice. They had 11 hits. They had more hits than the Rockies. And they also had 5 hits in 9 at-bats. With runners in scoring position, Devers hit a 3-run homer. It was his 25th home run this year. He also had a double, as did Basabe. The Giants left 8 runners on base, and they had the one error. It was just too many gifts. 10 walks and 1 hit batsman, 11 free base runners, and a lot of those 13 runs scored by those runners who had been given their bases for free. I'm just looking at that now. 2, 4, 6, 8. 8 of the runs they scored were from hitters who were walked in this game. 8 of them. And the hit batsman forced home a run. So, wow. That is kind of a shockingly bad for the Giants here today. And the Rockies take full advantage and win it 13-7. 3 hours, 8 minutes, the time of the game. By the way, the winning pitcher is Frasso in relief. And he is 1-1. And the losing pitcher is Sam Henches. And he is and 5. 3 hours, 8 minutes, time of the game, 32,063, the paid crowd. 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Our network coordinators, Rafael Corral and Ryan McCarthy. And on to Cleveland now. 6 games on the road, 3 in Cleveland, 3 at Fenway Park in Boston. 3:40 Pacific time, first pitch on Tuesday from Progressive Field in Cleveland. Giants, Guardians, Carson Wisenhunt for the Giants in that one. 2:40 p.m. with the pregame show. We'll see you then. I'm John Miller for Dwayne Kuiper. Dave Fleming on assignment. Dwayne Kuiper and Mike Kruko will join me here in the radio booth shortly on the post-play commentaries for our post-game wrap. Stay tuned for that. Once again, the final here today, it was the Rockies 13 and the Giants 7. 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
0: All right, post-game wrap time. Okay, I need to vote. I'm voting that that's the worst half inning I've ever seen in my life.
14: Yeah, that was rugged. That was rugged. That's one you need to flush. It 10 walks. That's not the most they've issued this year. I mean, they had a game where they had walked 11, but they did hit a guy, so that's 11 free passes. And, you know, we talk about walks. Walks do so many things that there's such peripheral damage with it. Number one, you walk a guy to lead off an inning, and you're really mad at yourself because that's the ultimate no-no. And you're upset about yourself, and it can carry into your concentration into the next hitter. It can really alter that concentration. And the other thing you do, you absolutely just destroy your defense. The defense is concentration. Defense is rhythm. And when you're walking guys, I mean, that's a play that they can't defend. And their concentration can go right out the building. And it just does nothing but really handicap your team. And you can't expect to win when you allow 10 walks and hit batsmen. You just can't. You're not going to win that game. Unfortunate.
0: I feel like it could be that I've seen innings like that before, but I think I tried to flush them out of my memory immediately after. 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
15: Well, good. 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
0: All right, back here at Oracle Park, Giants take one on the chin. Time to pick some players. Mike, you go first.
14: Okay, well, I'm going to take Turner Hill. I'm going to take his father, because when Turner Hill showed up here from Marietta, Ohio, where he went to Marietta College, and he's the greatest thing that ever came out of Marietta, 40 people made the journey from Marietta, friends and family, led by his dad, and he got a base hit today, and it was a big swing of the bat. I mean, he knocked in a run, and it was a big run in a rally for the Giants. And his dad, they showed him, and he jumped up, and he lost his mind because his kid had a big league batting average, and I thought that was fantastic. So to all the entourage of the Hill family, I salute the patriarch, Mr. Hill, and I also applaud his son, Turner, because he does have that batting average. Turner Hill, his father, is my guy.
15: Yeah, and we'll probably see that whole family again in Cleveland, I would think.
17: It may be a much bigger entourage.
14: Oh, and then they're going on to Boston.
17: Okay.
15: Yeah. Well, I'll take Devers for knocking one into the water and knocking in three runs. And at that point in the game, we were having a lot of fun. So I liked having fun when Devers hit the home run.
17: Yeah. It was a great moment.
14: Yeah, plus he hit one in the pond the pitch before. And then he gets back up there and he hits one in the pond that counted. So, nice going. I like that pick.
17: All right. Well, I'm going to go with my guy, Bryce Eldridge. After Devers, he kind of lofted one along the left field line and ended up getting a double on it. And then Eldridge knocked him in right away. So I'm going Eldridge. He also had two walks in this game, just to show that it's just not just the Rockies could get walks, but he got a couple. And I thought he had a nice game over at first base as well. So he just looks like he's starting to get comfortable over there. So
15: he is.
17: I'm going with Bryce Eldridge.
15: Good pick. Good pick. All right, time now for What's on Deck, sponsored by your California Ford dealers. Well, we get Dave back. That's one.

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2: The Toyota out-of-town scoreboard. The Giants are going to Cleveland next. The Guardians playing the Padres today in Cleveland. It's 4-0 Padres. That game now in the ninth inning. Luis Ranjifo and Gavin Sheets hit back-to-back home runs to put the Pods ahead in the second inning of that game. And down in L.A., the Brewers beat the Dodgers 6-2. Logan Henderson, the young guy whom the Giants saw, he's excellent. And he beat Tarek Skubal in that one. 6-2 the final, the Brewers over the Dodgers in L.A. All right, so there's some of the look of the Toyota scoreboard here. The Colorado Rockies fell behind. The Giants got a run. Devers hit a double along the left field line, bringing up Eldridge in the first inning. Eldridge had big RBI hit in that six-run fourth inning yesterday. Now he hits a soft liner up the middle. Base hit. He just muscled it out over the infield, and that will get Devers home from second. 1-0 Giants. But then the walks started in big numbers, and the Rockies scored four times in the second, including a three-run homer by Adael Amador against Tidwell. So the Giants were down 4-1, but then a bunt single by Kavanaugh got them going. Kennedy got a one-out single, putting two men on for Drew Gilbert. 0-2 pitch. Swing and lined up the middle. That's in there. Base hit. One hop. Here's the rounding third efforts by Hill, and he scores. Kind of a wild throw by McCarthy, who has a very weak arm. Stopping at second, Kennedy. And Drew Gilbert falling behind 0-2 nonetheless. Big hit there for Gilbert. That brought up Rafael Devers, who got into a great battle and then hit a foul ball home run deep to right field. And then this. There go the runners. The pitch. Swing. And there's a shot to right field. Deep. Way back there. Adios, pelota. And that one is wet. He hit the foul ball homer into the bay. And then he hit a laser beam fair ball into the bay. And 25th home run for Devers, and Sonny, the Giants are ahead 5-4. That's the Giants' hit of the game, sponsored by El Cerrito Honda. More than just a car dealership, their family. Well, the Giants had the lead, and then they added on in the third inning. A double by Basabe with one out, with two down, Basabe at third, and the rookie, Turner Hill. 3-2 pitch. Swing and a liner into right field, base hit. And that's a big moment for Turner Hill. It knocks in the run. Basabe scores. 6-4 Giants, but it's also the first major league hit for Turner Hill. And the fan, they put that information up on the big board. Hill got a cutter that ran right in. Great moment there for Turner Hill. The Giants had the lead. They added on another run in the fifth. They were ahead 6-4, and then it kind of all came undone. The Rockies tied it in the fifth. The Giants added another run, went back ahead 7-6, and then just a parade of walks. It's one after the other. And then finally, with the Rockies having gone ahead without even getting a hit, 8-7, then they got one.
3: Here's the pitch to Moniak. Swinging a line drive, base hit, left field. One run scores. Run is overrun by Hill. Two run score. Into second goes Moniak. And now the Rockies have scored two more times on one pitch to Mickey Moniak.
2: Yeah, and that made it 10-7. That was the only hit of that big inning. Difference maker of the game, we'll give that to Mickey Moniak, sponsored by Guernica Cat.

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2: Ray, he just keeps playing everywhere over the course of his career. This three-for-three, three home runs is one of the coolest things. I'm gonna do this. It's one of the coolest things I've seen in sports.
3: I spoke with, so that was Cardinals radio play-by-play, that was John Rooney, and then their TV play-by-play is Chip Carey, and they both said that it was one of the craziest things they've ever seen, and they've never seen anything like it. By the way, if you heard that crowd noise, yeah, that's at Wrigley, by the way, known kind of like rival, known enemy of the Cardinals, and that's the crowd noise. They were that excited. When your rival is making that sort of noise, you know you did something special. And Cardinals fans, oh my gosh. I don't know if we'll ever see that again. We've seen, you know, debuts out there. Oh, 10 strikeouts, 15 strikeouts. We've seen that kind of stuff. Three home runs for Joshua Baez, who has had his ups and downs in the minors and finally gets called up. They wanted to make sure it was the right time. And boy, was it.
2: Jeff Francoeur, by the way, to give you more context there, who played for the Braves. His debut hit a three-run home run against the Chicago Cubs. So I guess if you're going to debut in Major League Baseball, you might as well do it against the Cubs. Three-run home run was his very first hit in Major League Baseball and had a batting average above 400 for his first month in the league. Just immediately took it by storm and then said, you know what, guys? Just kidding. I'm not that good. And now he's one of the great baseball voices, baseball minds in a broadcast booth, calling games for the Atlanta Braves and working nationally. Shout out Jeff Francoeur, the Atlanta Braves legend. Dead today in our obituaries. Oh, Kyle Tucker. Dead today just is our obituaries. Kyle Tucker on the Drake Toll Show. Westwood One Sports and the Westwood One Sports app. Drake Toll alongside Addie Bates. Kyle Tucker, since the pitcher's mound was lowered in 1969, the only MLB hitter to have an 85-game home span with an average below 182, OBP below 288, and a slugging below 266 in 340 plate appearances is Kyle Tucker. He's the only player to go this kind of stretch, have this kind of year with this kind of terrible home production as per codified baseball. Kyle Tucker, the LA Dodger, who is another major offseason acquisition. Oh, the Dodgers are going to be so good building a super team. They got Kyle Tucker, who's the 50th best player in baseball. He's kind of ass right now.
3: You know, if you wanted someone who can't play at home, like, you don't even have to pay me $60 million. I'll do it for $1 million. I'll do it for $500,000. That's what I would do. Dodgers fans are booing Kyle Tucker now. Obviously, he raked with the Houston Astros, kind of struggled with the Cubs a little bit, but now he's bad.
2: $500,000. How much is deferred, though? How much? How much comes after?
3: Well, I am with Child Sinatra now, so I need the money now. I do need the money. We can't defer that.
2: To give content and context to the listener, Addie has a cat named Sinatra.
3: Yeah, as I made that clear.
2: Before anybody's like, Addie's a mom now. Well, no. To an extent of the cat. Dead today, Tommy John. 4-1 out. Shoot. What do we name the surgery now? Do we have to... We got to pivot off that? I don't really know how we...
3: Well, the second guy who got it, Brent Strom, is still alive.
2: Okay, it's Brent Strom. Imagine calling it Brent Strom. Yeah, he had to get... He. Yeah. That's what it is.

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4: 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It appears by its own numbers, the U.S. government seems insolvent. 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
2: Patient, it makes me start to believe something. I feel a little bubble in my stomach. It might be IBS. It might be Devin Singletary being good. Is that the biggest surprise, maybe the biggest win of the weekend for the Giants?
3: And it's funny. If people ask me before the start of training camp, like, who could be the surprise cut? And I always pick Devin Singletary because he's a veteran on the third. He's a veteran third on the running back depth chart, right? But I don't think of him anymore. I think he's had a really good camp, both as a receiver and he can pass protect. And we just went through how Tyrone Tracy missed the block. That's like a death sentence in John Harbaugh's world. Like, you need to be able to pass protect as a third down running back. So I think Singletary could actually steal some passing down reps. So, yeah, I think that's a positive for the Giants. I mean, the biggest thing to come out of the weekend for the Giants by far probably was Malachi Fields making the touchdown. So Dirk comes back in the game for the national audience who doesn't know. He re-entered a preseason game, which almost never happens, after he cleared the blue tent, come back in and threw what Jackson Dart does, a playground-style touchdown pass. And Malachi Fields just used his 6'4" body, rookie third-round pick out of Notre Dame, used his 6'4" body to just reach over a linebacker and make a touchdown catch. And then later in the game, he ran a traditional slant route to convert a 3rd and 5 and set up a field goal. So to show he's not just, you know, winning jump balls, he's got a full route fee. That's the biggest thing, because the Giants are Malik Nabers and a bunch of guys you've heard of and don't know if they have anything left at receiver. Darnell Mooney, Juju Smith-Schuster, Odell Beckham Jr., et cetera, Braxton Berrios. If Malachi Fields is a young number two receiver with Malik Nabers, you got something.
2: I'm glad you brought up the name Odell Beckham Jr., because that was something we spent a good portion of time on. The storyline of Odell being back in New York, being this nostalgia, this piece of, wow, could this be, you know, kind of that surprise veteran for the Giants who becomes a locker room leader. And now there are talks and conversations that Odell might not make the roster, to the point that I thought last week, man, at what point do you retire? At what point do you need to fight this battle? You can just hang it up on your own terms. Are there strong odds that Odell is not with the Giants week one of the regular season?
3: I would put it right now at probably 60-40 that he is. But it's – so I'm with you. When he signed, I thought nostalgia, full circle, wants to get one more ovation, then he'll get cut. Then camp started, and I'm like, you know what? I was wrong. This guy has some juice left. Like, he can still get open. He's still got quick feet. He's practiced every day, which I wasn't sure his body would be able to handle after a year off. So, like, I think he can still play in the NFL. He's in a tough spot with the Giants because they have four guys locked into the roster because of draft status or contracts. Darius Slayton, Nabers, Malachi Fields, and Mooney are pretty much all on the roster. He's been outplayed by Calvin Austin, so that's five. So wide receiver six usually has to play special teams in the NFL. That's not going to be Odell Beckham. So, like, do you keep him as a sixth receiver? He can still play. So do you keep him as a sixth receiver? And then do you try to tinker with the practice squad where you have Beckham at six and then you have some wide receivers you could call up from the practice squad to play?

0: This is gonna go really, really bad for me. This is gonna go very, very bad for me. I don't think any of these are real songs. I think you went to ChatGPT and said, create 5 songs that don't exist to make all of them terrible.
1: What?
0: Just kidding. Kidding. That's a joke. All right, song number 1, please. This is a Nirvana cover band from Waco, Texas. I've become so numb.
1: I even put the title of the song in some of these cuts because I knew you probably wouldn't know them. That was Sober by Tool.
0: All right, we're making up songs and bands now. Song 2, please. This has like a Rolling Stones.
1: Yes.
0: Okay, Rolling Stones mixed with Van Morrison kind of vibe. Rolling Stones, what's the song?
1: Under My Thumb.
0: Under My Thumb. Oh, okay. Hot. Song 3. Well, to you, the missing piece, the extra sentimental kind of chemistry. Is she dead?
1: No, the song just came out like within the past year.
0: Okay, I'm going to go with Valerie by Amy Winehouse.
1: Okay, so she's dead. This is Olivia Dean, So Easy to Fall in Love.
0: Chris. What? Okay, no.
1: Fontaine's DC Starburster.
0: None of those were words. That was English next time, please. Number 5. With me, baby, I'm the fella you came in with. Luck. Sinatra.
1: She joins the show every day, yes. Yeah, Sinatra, Luck Be a Lady.
0: Luck Be Lady. Night Lady Luck. That's good, Tim Robinson. Nice! I got 2 artists. 2 out of 10 points. Call me Deshaun Watson. I guess 2 out of 10. It's 20%.
1: It's 1 for 5.
0: Addie Bates produces. Laura Jimenez runs the board. It has been, and it always will be. Thanks to Colin Jones, Armin Williams, Bruce Gilbert, Ryan McGuire for giving me a job. Westwood One Sports and the Westwood One Sports app coming up. You Better You Bet with Nick Kostos. In the meantime, we'll see you tomorrow from 6 a.m. to 9 a.m. Eastern Time. 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
1: Bang! Steph Curry from downtown again!
0: And to those who bleed orange and black. 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
2: Hey, Monday, what you got, buddy? Let's go. Brand new week. I plan on working the whole week again this week. That's how committed I am to all y'all. To free entertainment for all y'all because we got to be more entertained than the baseball team. That's for sure. Oh, boy. That was tough. Although I was out there Saturday enjoying the mariachi, and that was fun, too. But the 49ers should be moving more into our lives because the baseball team stinks to high heaven. And, of course, the 49ers have a joint practice with the Chargers on Tuesday. They got a game on Thursday. We have a weekend full of tales to tell. And we get going on a Monday, August 17, 2026. I don't think she's up, but it is my bride's birthday. Happy birthday, Candy Sue. We'll do it later on. Marcus, the Waterboy Boucher, not your birthday.
3: No.
2: Your birthday's in June, buddy. Happy Monday, bro. Y'all gassed up and ready to go?
4: Murph, happy Monday, my man. How you doing on a Monday after working a full five-day work schedule last week? I was worried about you this weekend, Murph.
2: I'm a little battered, a little beaten, buddy, but you know me. I'll post. I'll show up. I'm like Rafi Devers. I'll show up.
4: You'll be out there every day,
2: I'll
4: Murph.
2: I'll golf a ball from my shoelaces into the water.
4: Yeah. That's what I'll do. Nice splash hit on Sunday from Rafael Devers. That's about all that was good from the Giants game on Sunday. Now, you're working a full week. How about the Murph and Marcus show getting a full slate of games? I was out there on Friday and Sunday.
2: Oh.
4: You were there on Saturday. So it sounds like you had a better weekend than I did getting the win on Saturday. I got handed two straight L's Friday and Sunday.
2: One of us is a hum baby. The other one's a bum baby.
4: One man's hum is another man's bum.
2: Well, I got that noted non-ace Logan Webb on Saturday. Loader.
4: JD. JD.
2: I mean, listen, watching Webby do his thing, I just kept yelling his name. You know, I had Rory and his buddies, and, I think one of them had never been to a game with us before, and he got the full, you know, Rory's dad experience.
4: Yeah, get ready for the Brian Murphy experience.
2: I gotta let him have it, you know what I mean? I'm that loud a-hole. I am that guy. I like to go to a ball game and cheer for my squad. So every time Webby was, you know, retiring the side and coming off the mound, I was yelling, Webby! Webby! Let's go! And people just looking at me, and I'm like, you guys don't love Logan Webb like I love Logan Webb. Come on!
4: Were you screaming, Webby! KBR loves you! I swear!
2: On some level.
4: KBR still loves you!
2: On some deep level.
4: At least the morning show!
2: That was my profound yell. And we saw the kid turn. Of course, you know, our seats, we have good

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2: It's over. He gets out his spreadsheets of guys from around baseball who are playing, either just graduated college or playing independent ball, that have high walk rates and low strikeout rates, you know, and that's his thing. Walk more, strike out less. And Turner Hill fit the profile. It was like a data profile. Like the machine spit out Turner Hill's name. So he went and found him in some independent league game, I don't know, in Ohio or West Virginia or something like that, and offered him $15,000. It's $15K. And the kid said, sure, I'll sign. Next thing you know, his family's cheering a sack fly on a Saturday afternoon.
3: Next thing you know, he's knocking in runs in front of the Murphy family.
2: In front of the Murphy family. And they're saying, you know, this is really great that my son is having his debut, but who's the guy yelling, Webby! Webby!
3: I know his parents are probably thinking, is this guy here every game? Do we always have to deal with this?
2: I was giving Webby his love. He was good. Webby was good.
3: Yeah, he deserves all the love and all the flowers.
2: And they had a fun game that game. But yesterday was absolutely atrocious. Tony V called him out. Tony dropped the JUCO bomb.
3: Man.
2: Shout out to junior college kids everywhere. I'm sitting with one.
3: Myself included.
2: I'm sitting with one.
3: And at first, I was a little offended that Tony said it looked like a JUCO game. And then he clarified 2-3 seconds later. He goes, I was also a JUCO guy, so I can say that.
2: Well,
3: he's a part of the club.
2: As a JUCO guy, did it look like a junior college game?
3: Yeah, it felt like one of those 18-inning fall ball games that just never end because people aren't throwing strikes. 10 total walks yesterday, Murph. And there was a couple free 90s thrown on top of it with hit-by-pitches, wild pitches, way too many. At least a baker's dozens free 90s given away yesterday. Yeah, I'd say it almost looked worse in a JUCO game at points.
2: Now, Kipe gave us that thing. You know, if we go to the kids, he goes, you promise me you can't bitch. I swore on Boyle Park that I wouldn't bitch. That said, even Kipe would say, listen, I don't care if you're playing kids. There's a standard. Like, you can lose games. That's fine. That's fine. But losing games like that is, as Tony V said, and he gave him a little tongue lashing after the game, the rare manager dress down where he's like, hey, man, before you guys hit the spread and take the shower, I got to get something off my chest. So he ripped him after the game. But, dude, let's just talk about this. Like, I know they've gone young, and I know, you know, it's 49ers season. Let's go. George Kittle and Mike Evans is back at practice and all that good stuff. But they just finished a 9-game homestand, 3-6, bro. 3-6. And worse, and this is what we'll just put the cherry on top. They lost 2 of 3 to the Rockies. Remember I said on Friday, jokingly, I'm like, hey, you got to sweep the Rockies. Bro, they didn't sweep the Rockies. They lost the series to the Rockies. Not only that, now they're only one loss ahead of the Rockies in the West. They are steaming towards possibly having the worst record in all of baseball and will not get a top 10 draft pick out of it.
3: Nope.
2: Unless they tear up the CBA in the offseason and come back with a new one. I don't know. Probably not. But the point is that they lost 2 out of 3. They haven't lost a season. They lost the season series.
3: Yes.
2: To the Rockies, 7-6. In a full, forget 2020, that doesn't count. That hasn't happened since 2018, bro. 2018 was the year that got Bobby Evans fired. So this is, we're hitting low water marks all over the place, bro. All over the place.
3: Yeah, to lose a season series to the Colorado Rockies is embarrassing. Beyond just losing 2 of 3 this weekend.
2: And, oh, by the way, this is the Rockies on the road, who were 20 games under 500 on the road entering Friday night.
3: Hey, but the Giants still have a 1-game lead after yesterday,
2: I believe. And they got a guy on third base, dancing off third base, Zach Keen. He sees Drew Kavanaugh with a ball right at his ankles and just comes on in, steals home.
3: Dude, and Kavanaugh could not find the ball.
2: That's a tough one.
3: Fee. That's what you got to be yelling. Who's on the mound?
2: Yeah.
3: Fee.
2: Yeah.
3: That's what you yell at the catcher.
2: That's all you do.
3: Come on, what is this?
2: That's what you do in JUCO.
3: Exactly, dude. I'm a JUCO guy. Even I know that.
2: How was rest of the weekend, man? Highlights?
3: Rest of the weekend was good. Spent Saturday down in San Jose watching some UFC fights.
2: Oh, I thought you were going to say watching the freaking San Jose Giants.
3: Dude, I wish I went out to all
2: the
3: San Jose
2: Muni. Team in America.

0: should have to go watch Joshua Gonzalez.
1: I would advise anybody out there, start following the San Jose Giants on social and or anybody who's at a San Jose Giants game. Bro, Joshua. I got one word for you, baby. Joshua. And then we'll throw in Luis Hernandez and more. They are lighting it up down there.
0: Yes, they are.
1: The big one over the weekend was he scored from first on a single.
0: Bro.
1: Joshua scored from
0: first. Repeat that for the listeners who might be waking up early this morning.
1: You used to hear about this from Willie Mays. Like, Lon Simmons would tell the story about the time Willie Mays scored from first on a single. Like, that used to be one of Lon Simmons' go-to anecdotes, dude. Well, Joshua Gonzalez just did it Saturday night in San Jose.
0: Dude, this was just like a routine ground ball that got to the right side.
1: He was on first.
0: Stopped at the feet of, like, the right fielder. It's not like he got trapped in the corner or anything.
1: So he's going first to third.
0: And he was just buzzing.
1: And then he's like, I'm not stopping.
0: Nope.
1: And the right fielder kind of came up casually and kind of lobbed the cutoff in. He's like, I'm going. Mm-hmm. And then the cutoff got, oh, my God, hold on, too late. He scored standing up.
0: Yeah, didn't even have to slide.
1: Unbelievable.
0: I mean, it wasn't even close.
1: And he was flying. I think he had a walk-off knock last night.
0: Yeah, had a walk-off knock last night, went 3-for-6, nearly had a cycle on the day, but had the walk-off knock as well.
1: I mean, is he really 17?
0: I don't know. We got to check his birth certificate.
1: I mean, but either way, listen, 19-year-olds have been called up in the history of baseball. Bryce Harper was 19 when he got called up. Yep. People like that.
0: So Juan Soto, Rafael Devers, Mike Trout. Okay. Like, there's a bunch of guys who got called up at 19.
1: All right. Well, so it's not out of the realm.
0: Nope.
1: It's not out of the realm. Anyway, so you went to San Jose to watch UFC, though.
0: Yeah. Had to go support my guy Islam Makhachev and Habib in the corner. They celebrated with a couple.
1: You're not in person, though.
0: No, not in person. Okay, no, I just went to go watch down the fights with a couple of my buddies. But yeah, threw on the fights on Saturday.
1: How'd the fights go?
0: It was good. My guy Islam won with Habib in the corner with the Philly cheesecake.
1: So the cheesecake guy won.
0: Yeah, the cheesecake boys won. Shout out American Kickboxing Academy down in San Jose. Right. I mean, that's one of my favorite gyms in the country with some of the best fighters in the world. So yeah, fun fight night on Saturday. And then, as I mentioned, split up the Giants action Friday and Sunday. How was your weekend?
1: It was good, man. Thanks for asking. We had a little Friday night dinner out. Guy was opening a restaurant. That was cool. Shout out to Tipsy Dumpling in Larkspur. Nice. And then
0: I always like a restaurant that names himself Tipsy.
1: Yeah. Uh-huh. Well, that place, during the Giants World Series runs, the Tipsy Pig down in the marina was a frequent.
0: Tipsy Pig.
1: I think the players like to go make new friends.
0: Yeah.
1: Down at the Tipsy Pig.
0: Yeah, down in Petco, I was down at the Tipsy Crow a lot.
1: Oh, another Tipsy.
0: Yeah, good spot.
1: Making new friends.
0: I'd say anywhere that has Tipsy on the bar sign, I'm going to go in and, surprise, surprise, I'm going to get Tipsy.
1: It's called the Tipsy Dumpling.
0: Oh.
1: And then Saturday, I went to a 50th birthday. These are the things you'll do in life. How about when I go to a 50th birthday party and I'm like, 50th? I'm almost 60.
0: Yeah, what's going on here?
1: Anyway, that was fun. And then Sunday was, what was Sunday? Sunday was just a chill day. So anyway, we're getting ready. First day of school for Big Deck Murphy at Annapolis. Big deal today. Wow. Big deal. And then Rory starts high school Wednesday. Dude, it's all happening.
0: Dumb question.
1: It's all happening.
0: Does Declan show up day one in the all whites?
1: So no, the summer whites are generally like weekends and off campus stuff. Today they're wearing their blacks. That's like a black. It's called dress blues. It's like a navy blue shirt, navy blue pants with the cover.
0: Ooh,
1: the traditional cover. They look good. They look sharp.
0: Very nice.
1: But he has water polo practice there. I'm going back again Labor Day weekend. One more time.
0: That's
1: third
0: right.
1: Trip this summer.
0: A couple weeks away.
1: Hello, Baltimore Washington International Airport, BWI. Anyway, so listen, we got lots of stuff happened over the weekend, whether it was the kid from the Cardinals hitting three bombs in his first three swings.
0: Wow.
1: Von Miller signs with the Cowboys. Why didn't the 49ers do that? 808 KMBR. Maybe he's a Texas kid. Maybe he wanted to go to the Cowboys. So I don't know. Maybe they tried and it didn't work. But either way, that's one. You need pass rush, bro.
0: Yes, you do.
1: And he's out there. And I know he's 37, but he was getting the stats. He had 9 sacks last year in like kind of limited duty. Like a pretty good sack rate. So I'm just saying, is that a blown opportunity? Or did he only want to go back to Texas where he's from? I don't know.
0: Yeah, good question. I haven't dove too deep into that story. But to your point, the 49ers need pass rushers desperately right now.
1: What if we came in this morning and said they signed Von Miller?
0: I'd say, yeah, throw him on the pile.
1: There's no negative.
0: Yeah, no.
1: He's just a spot pass rusher. You bring him on third down.
0: No,
1: it's
0: exactly.
1: Like they brought in Chase Young, right? Who didn't.
0: Yeah,
1: great.
0: Yeah, exactly. And even this year, they're talking about maybe using like Romello Height as like a pass rush specialist. Like that's what you could use a 37-year-old Von Miller as a pass rush specialist.
1: I don't know the particulars. Yeah. Maybe Miller was like, I'm only going to go back if it's my hometown team. He's from there. So maybe. But if it's a blown opportunity, that's a blown opportunity. Anyway, that happened. And your namesake, buddy, Tommy John died.
0: Yeah, R.I.P. Tommy John.
1: And if anybody doesn't know. Marcus.
0: You want to see my scar?
1: Had Tommy John surgery.
0: Want to see my zipper wall?
1: It's kind of his claim to fame, really.
0: Yeah, I mean, that's it. I'm a washed-up college JUCO pitcher who had Tommy John surgery.
1: He had an interesting life. He pitched from, ready for this, 1963. 1963! 63, bro.
0: Wow.
1: To 1989. Pitched from 63 to 89.
0: Damn.
1: Is that insane?
0: And what year was the first Tommy John surgery?
1: 75.
0: 75, yeah, damn. Yeah, yeah.
1: So he had 14 years after that.
0: Wow.
1: By the way, he spent a half a season as an Oakland A. I was pouring over his baseball. I forgot about that. When the A's were awful. 85 A's were terrible. Shout out the 2026 Giants. Hmm. Anyway, he went like 2-6 in the second half of the season as an Oakland A. Ooh. But of course, he was your father would remember him as a Yankee.
0: Yes, he would.
1: Yeah, yeah, yeah.
0: Absolutely.
1: I actually think of him as a Dodger, believe it or not.
0: Do you really?
1: Because when I came online and they were in the World Series in 77 and 78 and in the playoffs in 77 and 78, he was their guy. He was good. I hated him because he was a freaking Dodger and he was good. And then he went to the Yankees. I was like, cool. Okay, go to the Yankees. You're not going to bother me there. But yeah, he had a legendary career, and rest in peace, man. All right, lots to get to today. Good morning, Walt, on the other side. We'll get the guest list going our way. Monday, August 17, 2026. Let's go, Monday, on The Sports Leader.
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0: Buster Posey spoke to John Shea this weekend about the future of Tony Vitello. We'll give you the exact quotes in the next segment, but the John Joe Curley question of the day is 808 KMBR. Should Tony V be back next season? And how do you feel Giants fans potentially running it back one more year with Tony Vitello?
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15: It was sloppy. It was more, I mean, no discredit to some of the great work position players. Rafi starts the game with great base running. Obviously, the more of the highlight was the home run, but for me, with him with that, some of their guys I think are really promising athletes, and they had good at bats, but it had more of the feel of a lower level, a junior college game, as opposed to a big league game, with how some of the things transpired. And I was a JUCO guy, so I'm not disrespecting junior college.
1: Tony V, forever branding August 16, 2026 as the JUCO game. That's going to be add to this list of things that have happened this season that have just been so forehead slappingly bad. And I mean, my God, I go back to the two walk-offs in Philadelphia back in April. You know, those were the ones. I mean, we can go on and on and on. There's so many different things that have happened. The finger wag by Rafi in Miami. Willie Adames in Dodger Stadium, right? Now we got the JUCO game yesterday with a ball at Drew Kavanaugh's feet, or 10 walks and a hit batsman, and man, oh man. So, boy, oh boy. All that said, one of the big stories today is John Shea's scoop in the San Francisco Standard that Buster Posey told him flat out, yeah, Tony's coming back. It's not a question. 808 KMBR. Is it a question? And should he be coming back? Remember, we had Brian Sabian come on our show and say, give the gentleman, give the young man his 3 years. And I get it. I remember saying it in April or May on the show, even when things were going badly. I was thinking, you gotta ride this thing out. Because if the Giants fired him or moved on from him or whatever, and you had three managers in 3 years and all that front office change, you'd be a ship with no rudder at all. Now, you could argue that they're a ship with no rudder right now, but I mean, I almost feel like this is as bad as it's been, and it's been bad. It's been junior college bad. I don't want to say like I support Kamu because that indicates like positive emotions, but I understand the move.
0: Yeah, so do I, Murph. And I kind of came into the season before even seeing Tony Vitello manage a single game, expecting that he would be here for a minimum of 2 to 3 seasons because this is who Buster Posey hitched his wagon to. This is the one guy when he finally got the keys to the car. Yes, he was here for a year with Bob Melvin, but that was more of a Farhan hire. This was Buster Posey's choice. So he's going to have to stick it out for better or for worse. And this year it's been a lot worse than I think we all expected, than Buster expected, than Tony Vitello expected, than every single Giants fan this morning listening to our show expected. But we've talked about this before with other teams here in the Bay Area when it comes to building culture. We talk about a lot with the 49ers and having Kyle Shanahan and John Lynch now going into year 10 here in San Francisco. Now, Buster Posey and Tony Vitello are a long ways away from being John Lynch and Kyle Shanahan, but you have to build some of that consistency. There were early struggles for Kyle and John when they took over in 2017, correct? And so now you're seeing the fruits of those labors. Not saying that everything's going to be all sunshines and rainbows with Tony V moving forward, but I understand the decision to bring him back for another season to maybe give him the opportunity to actually manage a full big league roster, including a bullpen and a starting rotation, instead of maybe not give him the full weapon and the full kind of artillery to attack his first season in the bigs.
1: You're going with the Chris Rock. I understand. Remember that one?
0: Yeah.
1: The OJ one? Yeah.
0: Either that or little Joe Rogan.
16: I understand.
1: Okay, very good.
0: Yeah, either
1: All
0: or.
1: Right, let's get the guest list going on a Monday, August 17, 2026. Say good morning to Walt on the other side. Baby Christian is now, what, 8 months old?
0: What is he, 18 years old? He's a grown-ass man.
1: And Walter went to his niece's soccer game over the weekend and texted me and said, bro, I'm at my 9-year-old niece's soccer game. Bro, how do you do these parents?
0: Oh, get ready.
1: And my immediate reaction was, bookmark this text.
0: Oh, you're just getting started, Walter.
1: Bookmark, because baby Christian, I wrote hashtag Pele, hashtag Christian. Yeah. I can see Walt, man. I can't wait for him to be that guy.
0: Oh, Coach Walt.
1: In 8 years. Good morning, Walt.
17: So you're saying I'm going to be the guy screaming at the top of my lungs at 9-year-olds. That's what you're saying?
1: Yeah. Oh, yeah. Oh, yeah.
17: Looking forward to it. Yeah,
0: dude, you're going to be Will Ferrell from Kicking and Screaming.
1: There it is, buddy. Yeah.
17: Yeah. Get the ball!
1: Yeah. It's going to be so much fun. We're going to get some popcorn and head out and watch you, man. So did you enjoy yourself there just marveling at the scene, huh?
17: It was actually really, really intense, dude. They went down 2-1 and they came back and won it, 3-2.
1: Were you whooping and hollering? Were you screaming across the sideline, take that?
17: Yeah, I was. Yeah, I was getting into it. Yeah.
1: There you go, buddy.
0: This is a 9-year-old soccer game?
1: 9-year-old soccer game. Yeah.
17: And it was intense. Getting after it.
1: Yeah. You guys saw the tweet that went viral this weekend, right?
0: What tweet?
1: The kid, this thing went viral. Oh, you didn't?
0: The ones about Jaden Daniels?
1: No,
0: I saw a bunch of those.
17: Which one are you talking about?
0: Yeah.
1: There's this one was burning it up, man. A mom and dad posted a commitment ceremony. You know those commitment ceremonies with the table and the pen and the hats and the balloons? I'm not kidding, and I don't think they're goofing. It's a commitment ceremony for a 7-year-old travel baseball kid.
0: Oh, come on.
18: They had a ceremony
1: I'm
18: for
1: not
18: it?
1: Even kidding, brother, oh, man. I'm not kidding.
0: We're
1: here
0: losing
1: it is.
0: The plot.
1: Can you see that?
0: We've if
1: you
0: lost look at the
1: that,
0: plot.
1: Look at that right there. Look what it says.
0: So excited for Lex as he starts his travel ball journey with the B3 Elite 7U. Dude, and they have they have the whole background.
1: It was better with
0: table.
1: Marcus reading it.
0: Yeah.
1: Or something about you reading it. Maybe
17: we should have been on the Fox Chime for that one, Marcus.
1: B3 Elite
0: 7U. B3 Elite 7U.
1: I'm holding it up to the camera here. This thing went viral.
0: Yeah. Dude, there's like balloons. It's a national signing day.
1: Well, there's balloons and there's a table and everything.
17: Were they live streaming it too? Like he picked up the hat and everything. Like what? Like what were we doing?
0: Was there a fake out? Like, oh, am I going to play for the Ballers, not for the elite team?
1: B3 elite, bro.
0: B3.
1: This thing caused a lot of stir.
0: Damn, so. I'm more of a B1 kind of guy myself.
1: So you think the 9-year-old soccer was bad? 7 years.
0: Dude, this is ridiculous. Thank God I don't have kids.
1: So Christian's only 6.5 years away from commitment day.
17: Oh, dude, we're gonna take it live here on the.
0: Yeah, but early, there might be like an early like international signing or something. I heard scouts are all over Christian already.
1: I've joked about this because we've done the travel ball thing. The names for these travel ball teams are hilarious. Dude, there's literally like teams called like Living Legends 10U. I'm like, Living Legends 10U? Yeah, how legendary and how much living have you done in the first 9.5, bro, to become a living legend?
0: Those have been then a long like, 9.5 years.
1: It's like the Bloodthirsty Killers 9U. It's like they have all these super overly aggressive. We were joking like, I will chop off your head and jam it on a pike 8U elite.
0: They've got a team just called Kill 9U.
1: Pretty much, dude. USMC.
0: They just walk up to the plate and say, kill.
1: So anyway, guys, I'm looking forward to Christian's commitment ceremony, bro.
17: 100%, yeah.
1: So anyway, good stuff, man. By the way, I am embarrassed to say, is that my first Saturday game? I thought I'd been to a Saturday game. I guess I hadn't because I experienced Sábado Gigante, which was the full-on Gigante Saturday the Giants had. And that started with we parked out in Lot A, walked in through my favorite place, the McCovey Cove Park out there. Mm-hmm. And there was I counted a 15-piece mariachi band. I always think about that. I'm like, because these guys are playing for, just band money. You know, they're not getting paid. You know, it's not Mick Jagger selling out freaking the Rose Bowl, right? So what are they getting? I don't know, a few $100. They got divided by 15. Yeah. It's kind of tough. It's always, do Green Day. Do the Power Trio, yeah, dude. Just get more money.
0: Yeah, play a couple instruments.
1: I think I counted 15-person mariachi band was playing out there at field work. So I was like, oh, and I loved it. It sounded great. And then I cruise in. They gave us sweatshirts.
0: Nice.
1: Gigante sweatshirts, which were really handsome. And then the whole day was full on. And then they had a mariachi band out on the in the left field plaza, out by the club, out by the Coke bottle.
0: Up near my guy Steve Hogan on the keys.
1: That's right. He had to step aside for the mariachi. And they did the take me out to the ball game and all that. Yeah, there it is. Yeah, that's it. That's it. Except they're going, ball at your feet, Drew Kavanaugh.
0: Ball
1: at your feet, Drew Kavanaugh. 10 walks all day. Junior college baseball. Junior college baseball.
0: B3 elite 7U.
1: Could beat Sunday's Giants. Tony V. I'm done riffing. Anyway, it was great. So I didn't know that they do that every Saturday.
0: Yeah, every single Saturday. They've been doing it since they debuted their Gigantes jerseys all season long, Murph.
1: Do they always have a mariachi band out there in left field?
0: I've seen the mariachi band before pregame while I'm getting drunk before the game, drunk during the game, and drunk after the game over at Fieldwork. So I've seen them out there in McCovey Cove. I've seen them inside the ballpark a few times. Not sure if they're there every single Saturday, but they've definitely had a few appearances by the mariachi
1: band. Anyway, it was awesome. And we got sweatshirts out and they won. So I loved it. I thought the whole Sábado Gigante thing was cool, man. Plus, I got to see him play actually a semblance of a baseball game, believe it or not. All right, what do we got today, Walt?
17: All right, so we're going to recap the weekend hums and bums coming at you at 6:50.
1: Wouldn't want it any other way.
0: My week hasn't started yet.
1: Let's go.
0: Not until I get hums and bums, mm-hmm. Walter.
17: And then we'll talk about the weekend series, Giants dropping that to the Rockies. I forgot who they played. Mike Kruko, 7:30.
1: We'll talk to Kruko about Tommy John, too. That'll be good. I also want to ask Kruko about Paul Skeens at some point. That's fascinating to me. Mm. What's going on there?
0: Yeah, anyway, hell of a drop-off this year for Paul Skeens. Mm-hmm.
17: Then we got the cooler content at 8:30.
1: Maybe we'll have the B3 Elite 7U commitment audio. Maybe.
17: Yeah, I'm rolling it in right now. And then we'll wrap it up with Andrew Baggerly at 8:50.
1: Yeah, he's been getting the knives out, going after these Giants. 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
28: It was actually when Ella Trosh told me that I had a chance to play week one, as long as I took it, you know, did everything I was supposed to do, it was pretty easy to light a fire every single day. But yes, no, it is the most boring rehab in the entire world. It's how many seated calf raises and standing calf raises can you do in a day, basically for 18 weeks. So, and then I got to start walking and running again, which a little bit more exciting, but no, it was a very boring rehab, but it's pretty consistent. Just do the same thing every single day.
1: There it is, George Kittle talking about the chance to play week one. It's full of stories that since they started training camp, we just sort of put on the back burner. Kind of like, you know, let's see what happens. We were more concerned with all the other injuries that were happening, whether it was Nick Bosa's, you know, tendonitis or Christian McCaffrey's tightness or whatever you wanted to talk about. And we were like, what about Kittle? And we're like, well, we'll see. But here it is, August 17th, and they leave for Australia on September 2nd. So we're actually kind of within the official sort of 2 week and a day range here of should he get on a plane and fly to Australia, and it's out there. So he wants to get pads on and go through a padded practice or two or three or four or five before he goes to Australia, among his comments was, I'm not going to Australia unless I have a good sense of how I can play in pads, but he wants to do this. Now, it's crazy. It would be 242 days since, if he did play, since he tore it in January in the game against the Eagles, right? And actually, you think that's so fast? The beat writers had a stat. Michael Crabtree came back faster.
0: I saw that stat.
1: Isn't that crazy?
0: Yeah.
1: And so we're at that point now. Talk about like things that have happened in our lifetimes where Achilles used to end a career. Now it just ends you for 6 to 8 months.
0: Yeah, I saw Matt Barros put this out over the weekend that Michael Crabtree tore his Achilles on May 21st, 2013, came back and played December 1st against the Rams.
1: And then I saw that he in the playoff game against the Pack, he had like 8 catches for 125 yards, like came back and was good. So George Kittle, if there's ever going to be a guy, right? I mean, this is, the attitude of a George Kittle has been well documented for a long, long time of how relentlessly positive he is, and that's got to play a role. The doctors always tell you that stuff plays a role in your attitude plays a role in your rehab.
0: Well, yeah, when you hear him talk about how boring and tedious that rehab is, like I can only imagine like spending that much time literally only doing calf raises. Like we were talking Tommy John earlier today in the show, like that's a whole year and a half recovery. I remember the first couple of weeks, months where they would just try to like straighten my arm out of my brace just to get full range of motion. And then once you finally got full range of motion, they're like, here, pick up this 2 pound dumbbell and do some curls.
1: Yeah,
0: just, I'm like, 2 pounds? Yeah. Like I got to learn how to lift 2 pounds all over again. Dude. Like a lot of people don't see that side of the rehab. And of course, you have to have the right mindset to work through it because it is tedious. You are just doing simple exercises every single day until you progressively get better. And George Kittle has looked great this summer from working on the sideline during training camp or even running routes during tight end you down in Nashville this summer.
1: Did you know one of the things they said he did was you pick up marbles with your toes?
0: Oh,
1: how about that?
0: Yeah.
1: It's going to show up all day. How many marbles can you pick up with your toes?
0: I mean, I used to spend hours just with my hand in like a rice bucket and just doing like drills to strengthen your forearm, just like stupid, small little exercises, but they all matter and they all add up in your recovery.
1: And George Kittle's that guy. Here's more sound from him about Cut D, Walt, about how he has done this very rehab Marcus is talking about here. Cut D, George Kittle.
28: I mean, literally, I got cut out of a cast and I was doing marble pickups and like calf raises seated, but like literally within 10 minutes of taking my cast off, which is pretty incredible. Yeah, no, it was very aggressive. And looking back on it, I was like, it's pretty crazy because I went from not being able to put any pressure on it to I'm running routes. It's pretty cool to see.
1: Yeah. Again, the speed with which these guys are doing it now. One more cut.
0: Oh, can I mix in a quick digression?
1: Please.
0: Do you think you could pick up marbles with your feet?
1: No.
0: Yeah.
1: Absolutely not.
0: Can you pick up anything with your feet?
1: No, absolutely not. Shout out my left foot. Anybody? Daniel Day-Lewis, everybody?
0: No.
1: See, here we go. We already have. What did I learn?
0: Not aware.
1: Oscar winning movie, man. Daniel Day-Lewis. You guys know Daniel Day-Lewis.
0: Yeah, the actor, yeah.
1: He played for your generation, what would it be, Lincoln? No Country for Old Men.
0: Okay, yeah, I got you.
1: No, he's the one who says that there will be blood. I'll drink your milkshake. Yeah. I drink it up.
0: He's in Gangs of New York, too,
1: yeah,
0: right?
1: Yeah, Butcher,
0: love that movie.
1: Bill the Butcher,
0: yeah,
1: or whatever.
0: 5 points, phenomenal film.
1: Well, his breakthrough was that he played this, it's a true story about this disabled guy from Ireland, of all places, who was like totally disabled. It's a terrible story. The only thing that works with the guy is his foot. It's a hell of a story.
0: Yeah.
1: My left foot. The guy like winds up riding with his freaking foot.
0: That's impressive.
1: He does. Won an Oscar.
0: That's impressive.
1: I believe his mom, Brenda Fricker, just passed away. Rest in peace. Oh. I believe we just lost her. But anyway, that's about it. If you can be Daniel Day-Lewis riding with your foot.
0: Picking up marbles
1: with
0: your
1: feet. Then you're doing pretty good. I don't know. What can you do with your foot?
0: You know, I think I actually have like pretty good grip for like my foot. We were
1: talking about hand
0: grip. Yeah, I've picked up stuff on my feet before.
1: How would that have happened?
0: You know, it's a great question. I'm trying to think of an example.
1: What's the circumstance that led
0: to
1: this?
0: Yeah, context, Marcus. Like when I'm in the ocean and I'm like, oh, I find like a shell or something, I'll grab it with my foot and I'll pick it up.
1: I've never done that.
0: Yeah,
1: I was actually thinking a guy like you, maybe it's when you're trying to make an early morning getaway.
0: Let me grab my socks with my foot. Let me just squeeze over here and see if I can snatch that.
1: You know, I can see a scenario.
0: Yeah, true.
1: Where you're trying not to disturb somebody.
0: You don't want to shake the bed too much. Like, I can't reach it with my hand. Let me reach out with my foot over here.
1: That's it, Marcus.
0: Let me give you my sock over there. Take my strong foot.
1: There's a scenario.
0: Yeah. There's a scenario. Yeah, but I've actually picked up stuff. Impressive that George Kittle can do that type of rehab.
1: One more about his attitude here. No negative mindset. Cut E here.
0: Yeah.
28: No. I mean, I always think about it. It could be worse. You know, hey, it could have not been a high tear. It could have been down low where I had to drill through my heel bone, and that adds like a month plus to your recovery. You know, I've had the intention since, you know, I had the surgery to play week one, and that, like I said, it's very easy to light a fire under you. You know, I golfed 6 rounds at Bandon Dunes 8 weeks after surgery, so I think that's pretty cool. That was actually the first thing I thought of after I got hurt, was this is going to really mess up my golf game this off season. But I actually played the best golf of my life, so I was pretty excited about that, you know, the things that are actually important. But no, it's, like I said, it's very easy for me to stay motivated. So I had a great time.
1: All right. George Kittle doing his thing. Now, somebody texts in here on the text line and says, 209, players are never as good after an Achilles tear, which, you know, seems like a reasonable take. So yeah,
0: it's a major injury.
1: I just asked sort of the AI robot to find me NFL players who played well after an Achilles tear. And the robot does have some suggestions.
0: What does the robot say?
1: Terrell Suggs tore his Achilles in 2012, returned 6 months later, and did earn Pro Bowl honors after the injury. So there's one.
0: All right.
1: Cam Akers came back in less than 6 months and became an effective player for the Minnesota Vikings.
0: He came back like within a season, I believe. Yeah.
1: I mean, Aaron Rodgers, but he was so old when he tore it. You can't really, that's a different thing. It says Dan Marino tore his in 93 and bounced back in 94 and won NFL Comeback Player of the Year, threw for 4,400 yards, 30 touchdowns. Now it's a different ask on his body than George Kittle, right?
0: Yeah.
1: Brandon Brooks is a Pro Bowl offensive lineman from the Eagles who tore his Achilles in 2020, returned to start. So, you know, there's some. It's not, you know, are we expecting George Kittle to be, you know, 2019 George Kittle? No. But can he be pretty effective? I bet he could be effective.
0: Yeah.
1: I don't think he could be, you know, all pro, but I'll put it this way. I'll take him.
0: Yeah, I mean, I'll take any version of George Kittle you can get, because he was an all-pro tight end, arguably the best tight end in the league last year before getting injured. So we know how much he can contribute, not only as receiver, but as a blocker as well. I'm interested to see how this season plays off. Just as an example, Dre Greenlaw also had Achilles surgery, did deal with some lingering issues last year with the Denver Broncos, and obviously he's back with the San Francisco 49ers. So I'm sure that's something that they're factoring into their decision about whether or not they do want to push George Kittle towards playing week one, because you got to take care of that body for the entire season, not just week one down in Australia.
1: Yeah, I get it. So the choice is PUP, physically unable to perform, which seems like a personal thing, and that would mean missing 4 weeks, or not PUP and go to Australia and play, or not PUP and then don't go to Australia. That's still an option. An option would be to not go on PUP, don't take the flight to Australia because you're maybe not totally ready for the long trip and all that, and then debut week 2, September 20th against the Miami Dolphins.
0: Yeah.
1: That's a scenario.
0: That's
1: too.
0: A possibility also.
1: All right, good. Good stuff. Listen, Hums and Bums, it's that time. We all live for it. Next on The Sports Leader.
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5: 0653 hums and bums. We try to hit 0650 every time. We can't be perfect, but as close as we can get to give you guys that familiar routine of a hum baby and a bum baby, and here we are within plus or minus three, so I'm calling it a win. Marcus, here we go. The weekend happens. We sign off Friday at 10. It's always my favorite time, by the way, Friday at 10.
6: Oh, it's a great time.
5: It's my favorite hour of the week, Friday at 10 a.m. And then we watch the grand play unfold in front of us, the grand theater called life. We watched John Curley give thumbs down to the Odyssey over the weekend. These things happen here. Yes, he gave thumbs down. And then we come in Monday morning and we assess. Hum babies, bum babies, this is the time you get to get all negative and salty and cynical and hate-filled because you have the bum babies.
6: Yeah, and if John Joe Curley is going to give a thumbs down on the Odyssey, I'm giving two thumbs down on the San Francisco Giants as my first bum baby of the week because they ran into a Cyclops himself on Friday night named Kyle Freeland. And let's start there. I mean, there are so many options to pick from the bum baby options in the San Francisco Giants after losing two out of three to the Colorado Rockies this weekend. But wait, it gets worse. They've now lost the season series out of 13 games. They've lost seven of them. They lost the season series to the Colorado Rockies. So let's check out Friday night's game where everybody not named Bryce Eldridge is a bum baby because I'm pointing out the Giants offense in this game after being shut down by Kyle Blanken Cyclops Freeland. Eight innings pitch, four hits allowed, let up the one Ernie on the home run, the Bryce Eldridge. But outside of that, shut down the San Francisco Giants and wait for it, dropped his season ERA all the way down to 6.27. Yeah, that same Kyle Freeland that has faced the Giants 1,000 times, but somehow, someway, looked like the ace on Friday night. Here are some of the lowlights. A Rafael Devers double play, Basabe getting picked off first base, and anything else you have from the misery of a showing for the Giants offense on Friday night, Walter.
7: Now a smash on the ground, but up the middle. Tovar playing behind the bag, runs to second, steps on the bag, throws low to first. It's pulled out of the dirt, and it's a double play. And the Giants don't score. Well, Devers did hit that ball very hard, but Tovar shaded up the middle, was right there, and then he got into the scramble drill. He sprinted to get the force out at second and hurried the throw to first and got it there in time. Kennedy flied out to center field. Now they got Basabe picked off. He went on first motion. The throw from Rumfield, the first baseman, was a terrible throw, but he floated it there, and he got it there in time. The tag on Basabe, he's out, and that's out number three.
6: Kyle Freeland has consistently been one of the worst pitchers in baseball, and he shoved against the Giants on Friday night. Eight innings pitch, picks up a win on the season, his fourth win of the season, now 4-10 once again with a 6.27 ERA. Yeah, that type of performance will make your entire roster outside of Bryce Eldridge make you end up on the bum baby list.
5: Kyle Freeland, a couple of things of note. Number one, he led all of baseball with 17 losses last year. Two, this year he has a negative war, negative 0.2. His career record, 69 wins.
6: Nice.
5: And 100 losses.
6: Damn, so Friday was his 69th win ever?
5: Pause.
6: Nice.
5: 69 and 100, bro.
6: Press play.
5: 69 and 100. Anyway, you know what's funny? Just a little fun. Well, I don't know how fun it is. Just a little personal note. I was a ball dude once in my life.
6: Yeah, I've seen the photos.
5: And the starting pitcher that day was Kyle Freeland. I just sat there on that stool and watched Kyle Freeland pitch all game. And I was like, I'm just here at a Giants-Rockies game as a ball dude. And this is my life.
6: And after all the years, Kyle Freeland is still hanging out in this rotation. And he's shoving against the Giants on Friday
5: night. I'm trying to think when that ball dude get. Was that like 2019 or something? When he had a negative 1.1 war? I'm looking at his baseball reference page. It's very unimpressive.
6: It ain't good.
5: And yet he's carved a 10-year career in the bigs,
6: yes,
5: buddy.
6: Yes, he has.
5: Anyway, that's a bum baby. Yeah. Giants offense.
6: No question about it. Giants offense Friday night. Bum baby number one. Now, bum baby number two, I actually could have stuck with Friday night. Because when you look at the Giants' arms, when you look at the pitchers from the starting rotation to the bullpen, they had 7 walks on Friday night. Now, that sounds bad, but wait, it gets worse. Because let's take a look at Sunday's game where the Giants' pitchers let up a combined 10 walks. That's correct. Blade Tidwell, with a tight back on Sunday, had 5 walks himself. Then comes Sam Hedges with a pair of walks. Then comes Brubaker with a pair of walks. Keaton Wynn throws an extra one on top. That's 10 total walks. Let's also mention a hit by pitch. Let's talk about a wild pitch. That's at least a dozen free 90s that the Giants gave away on Sunday, which led to this post-game quote from Tony Vitello about how his squad looked like a JUCO team on Sunday.
8: The pitch is in the dirt. Kavanaugh blocks it. It's right out on the front plate. And coming home is the third base runner, and he scores from third on a pitch that was blocked, and it was right out in front of home plate, and that was Jordan Beck. Here it's 0-2 to Cole Kerrick. The pitch in the dirt. Did it hit him? It hit him. Unbelievable.
9: Yeah, it was sloppy. It was more... I mean, no discredit to some of the great work position players. Rafi starts the game with great base running. Obviously, the more of the highlight was the home run. But for me, with him with that, some of their guys, I think, are really promising athletes, and they had good at-bats. But it had more of the feel of a lower level, a junior college game, as opposed to a big league game with how some of the things transpired. And I was a JUCO guy, so I'm not disrespecting junior college.
6: Yeah, and I can say this as a JUCO guy also, that looked like a 6th inning, maybe from a high school or a little league game. Like, it feels almost disrespectful to compare that to a JUCO game. Murph, that 6th inning between Hedges and Brubaker went like this. Walk, walk, wild pitch, walk, walk, hit by pitch, single, plus an error. It was a disaster of a 6th inning.
5: How about the rest of that quote where he said people paid money to see that?
6: Oh, people spent $22 on beers.
5: And they did. By the way, I got one for myself included. $19. What was it on Saturday? I got $19.
6: Would you go like a Coors Light or something like
5: that? On draft at that Bayside Brews over there between.
6: Interesting.
5: Between right around third base.
6: Okay, so it's just the tall cans that they're charging $22 for.
5: Anyway,
6: you probably got like 16 ounces instead of 20.
5: That
6: makes sense.
5: Anyway, dude, he said people paid money to see it. And I love keeps using Wash as his guy. He's used Wash as a couple times now. As like, you know, hey, man, if Wash has to do it, then. And he did it. His quote on Sunday, he said, people paid money to sit through that. He said Wash had to sit through that. That's what he said. And then he said, so the players might as well sit through a meeting. They had a post-game meeting.
6: Yeah, sounds like
5: imagine how the players are like. The players are like, you got to be kidding me. He says, I don't know if there's anything genius that was said. There's no point in putting on a tirade. It's not about any one person or any one loss. Tidwell later said, no, I liked his comments. We were nodding our heads. I'm like, bro, you just sit and listen. He's coming back. We can talk about this all week long and today. John Shea with the scoop in the San Francisco Standard. Buster Posey says Tony V's coming back for sure. So we can discuss. But man, oh, man. After Saturday's win, where I was out there with the mariachi band and everything feeling pretty good, they turned that in. Actually, they had fallen behind 4-1, came back and took the lead.
6: Yeah, you're talking to a man that took the Giants on a live bet when they were down 4-1. Thought I was going to cash in on my Sunday Gigantes. Nope, saw that bet disappear as well.
5: Bum babies.
6: Yeah.
5: There it is.
6: Bum baby from the weekend. San Francisco Giants, so nice. They showed up on the bum baby list twice on Friday and on Sunday. But Murph, to get to our third and final bum baby, this is technically a story that I think came out last Thursday or Friday, but it took the internet by storm this weekend. In case you missed it, Jaden Daniels, quarterback of the Washington Commanders, former college teammate of Brandon Ayuk. Where is he? He's still on the sidelines right now. Jaden Daniels made national headlines over the weekend when he issued a cease and desist letter on LSU for his name, image, and likeness after he felt profoundly disrespected that the program gave away his number 5 to DJ Pickett. Now, this has launched maybe the most petty campaign I've ever seen on social media, with everybody calling him out. I'm talking every Major League Baseball team this weekend was riffing about the final score. Even KNBR yesterday got in the action, said the Giants only lost by 6 out of respect to Jaden Daniels, didn't want to lose by 5. Murph, I think my favorite one was, I saw a meme that Jaden Daniels is going to send a cease and desist letter to Anthony Fauci for pleading the 5th.
10: That's good.
6: You can't go on social media right now without seeing these Jaden Daniels memes. Here is some sound from ESPN's Pat Costello on Jaden Daniels and this PR nightmare that his team is dealing with after sending out the cease and desist for LSU to no longer use his name, image, and likeness.
11: Can someone tell me what Jaden Daniels was thinking, man? Like, he was the darling of the NFL for a good minute there because how great his rookie year was. And then he decided to, out of nowhere, pick a fight with LSU over his number, and now everyone's destroying him. It's like the worst possible PR you could imagine for him, for no reason, for something he didn't have to do. That really doesn't matter to anyone except Jaden Daniels. And now he's just like the laughingstock of the internet. The memes online are just insane over all this Jaden Daniels stuff. I don't know what he was thinking, why anyone in his camp thought this fight was worth fighting. It just makes him look so terrible.
6: I mean, this was a non-story that Jaden Daniels made a story, a bad look for the third-year quarterback. And Pat Costello's right. This guy was a darling of the NFL his rookie season, and now he's catching strays from every social media account out there.
5: I want to say he was a top 10 Marcus Boucher Waterboy quarterback.
6: That
5: list,
6: is
5: right?
6: Correct. I had him on my top 10
5: list.
6: You
5: know where you had him. Number 5.
6: Yeah, five. Yeah. 1, 2, 3, 4.
5: First of all, I got to remind everybody, you listen to KNBR AM, KNBR FM, San Francisco, the sports leader, Cumulus Media Station. Yeah. How did this catch fire? It's like things that just catch fire. Sometimes you can't.

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7: He hit not one, not two, but three home runs in his first three major league at-bats. This has never happened in the history of baseball. It was a Cardinal player doing it at Wrigley Field on a Saturday afternoon in the rivalry game. Let's get right to the sound for Hum Baby number one.
8: And here comes Baez as a big leaguer for the first time. Swing, high fly, belted. First pitch in the show. Baez homers. Look at that Cardinal dugout. It is not supposed to be that easy. Real swing and a drive down the line. Did he do it again? That ball is gone. He's got two homers. Swing, drive, well hit right. Suzuki back. That is gone. It is gone. It is gone. Three homers for Baez. Major league history at Wrigley Field.
9: I took that, you know, as if he was the B. Because it was right on me every single inning, and I've never had any type of bees or any animals or flies. So, you know, like, I just know that he's super proud and that he's here with me right now in spirit.
7: He's talking about his late father, and he said a bumblebee or a wasp was on his shoulder like all game. He said it didn't sting him, and he felt a supernatural presence that perhaps there was something from the great beyond speaking. Wow. Great story. So who is this kid? He's a draft pick of the Cardinals in 2021, a second rounder out of high school. And it took him a little time to find his feet. Remember this, guys, when we're talking about prospects, right? That it does. So he's still young, but now here he is. The 33rd player in Major League Baseball to homer on the first pitch he ever saw, 449 feet, which is the longest home run in a first plate appearance in the StatCast era. No player, obviously, has ever done this. And now, by the way, if you think it's a fluke, in AAA this year, he had 34 bombs in 103 games. So did anybody pick him up in your fantasy baseball league?
10: I was going to ask Walter if anybody scrambled this weekend. He's more in a playoff push than I am.
11: No, he's still there. He's still available. Yeah.
7: What are you waiting for, buddy?
11: Yeah, I might pick him up.
7: I like my pitchers.
11: I like my pitchers.
10: Rookie debut ever.
11: He did drop 49 points with those three home runs.
7: Yeah, 49 I'll freaking take him. Yeah, so anyway, I want to give a big salute. Great story, huh? And as we would like to say, where's my Joshua Baez?
10: Yeah,
7: still looking
10: for a Joshua Baez. Shout out Bryce Soldier, who went deep this weekend, but he is not showing up hitting three home runs in one game.
7: Great story. Hum Baby number two. No, I can't do the Giants. So I was like, you know, listen, I know the Warriors didn't play and the Sharks didn't play, and I was looking around, and I could have gone golf, but, you know, listen, USAM champ, this kid Jack Whaley won it, Scotty Scheffler won, you had the UFC. I thought about Logan Webb because he was great, and the kid Turner Hill with his major league, but I was like, nah, I want to put the Giants in timeout, so I got to find something else. So I was like, I'm going to go to the 49ers, and, like, the Hum Baby isn't really even anything that happened. It's just that after the game on Thursday night, then the film got broken out on Friday, and we signed off on Friday at 10, and then people start analyzing film. And the guy who seemed to kind of win the film is my Hum Baby number two, rookie D-tackle Grayson Halton. That's right. Hey. I'm giving a film Hum Baby to Grayson Halton because all the breakdowns I read said this guy showed really well, and then we had the signature approval from Trent Williams, who, of course, is the grand old statesman of the game, and of course in Oklahoma Sooner too, so he loves this kid. So let's get to know Grayson Halton, who was the fourth round pick at Oklahoma. We talked about him going to high school in San Diego. He had that sack that got wiped out by a penalty. He did have a tackle for loss among his four tackles, and he just really looked good on film. And for a team that needs D linemen, we're gonna make film study Grayson Halton, Hum Baby number two. Here's Trent Williams on this kid.
12: Boom Sooner.

0: Grayson Hall, you know it. G Baby, man. He's one of my obviously Oklahoma guy, so I'm always be a little biased. But I think the world kind of seen what he has to offer. Very explosive, short area quickness, really powerful. Puts you in the mind of DJ Jones a little bit for what he had when he was here. So, he definitely impressed. I mean, Seabass had a day. I just think that D-line room going from where we were last year, where we was pretty anemic and playing guys, you know, that literally off the practice squad to now is kind of one of the deepest rooms on the team and got a lot of competition. So really excited to see it.
1: With Halton, though, we see him, like, when he wins a one-on-one, he's not afraid to let a little emotion out. Yeah, like that. Yeah. What's kind of your impression of his personality? It seems like he's got some juice to him. Yeah,
0: I love it. He loves football. Anytime you get a player in the locker room that loves football, it makes the whole mood lighter. It just, you know, and you appreciate people like that, especially me going into year 17, 38 years old. You know, that enthusiasm don't really come natural no more. You got to wake up and, you know, I got to get my engine going. So just to see the young guys coming in full of life, super excited just to play ball. You know, I love it. It gives me a breath of fresh air.
2: Good quotes from Trent Williams. And I like how he called out last year's D-line room as anemic.
3: Yeah.
2: Like they're playing guys off the practice squad. What do you give me for the Niners' D-line room last year versus this year and the Giants' farm system last year versus this year?
3: Yeah, kinda, you know? Big difference. A lot more depth.
2: So, listen, I don't want to give the Giants any love, so I was looking for hum babies other than the Giants, and I read a lot about Grayson Halton this weekend. He makes it. Number 93.
3: I like that. The film study hum baby. Not to rain on your hum baby parade too much. You see, he sat out of practice yesterday with an ankle sprain.
2: Come on, man.
3: I just want to get the news out there.
2: Come on.
3: I just want to get the news
2: He's
3: out there.
2: He's all right. Yeah. Grayson's all right.
3: All right. G-baby.
2: G-baby's okay.
3: I like that drop from Trent Williams.
2: G-baby's okay.
3: I'm a G-baby guy.
2: We'll see him.
3: He's a hardball.
2: They said he screams a lot and yells a lot. Listen, they need him. Listen, they drafted the kids last year, C.J. West and Alfred Collins. They were okay. And Mikel Williams, obviously. And they were, you know, okay. And now they need more. And hopefully this kid will continue to grow. Grayson Halton, number 93. And then finally, all right. I relented and I gave one Giant.
3: I thought they were in timeout.
2: They were for the first two.
3: I see.
2: So it was with great hesitation that I make any Giant a hum baby after losing 2 out of 3 to the Rockies in San Francisco, who were 20 games under 500 on the road entering the series. In fact, I'm mad at myself for even giving this hum baby
3: I can't believe you, Murph.
2: But I was at the game on Saturday. I went with the three kids. They're all entering ninth grade. They're at that era. They're kind of cool, you know, whatever, doing their thing. And I said to the kids as the dork dad, I said, hey, guys. I said, look at this lineup today. And it was unbelievable. It was Turner Hill, Christian Kass, Oslavis Bisabe, Drew Kavanaugh. I said, this is honestly one of the most obscure lineups in the history of the park. Think 2008, back in the Brian Bocock days. All right? But I jokingly said to them as we were sitting, I said, hey, man, Drew Gilbert's leading off. Maybe we'll see a Drew Gilbert legacy game. I said that. And then he drew a walk, and I was like, hey, he's starting off nicely. And then they're down 1-0.
3: Which, by the way, real quick, was down 0-2 in that at-bat and battled all the way back to get that walk.
2: You're supporting my hum baby.
3: I'm here. I'm here for Chili Goobert.
2: Then Chili Goobert leaves the yard in his next at-bat when they're down 1-0. In fact, one of the kids, shout out Laird, was very observant, and he said, Mr. Murphy, he didn't say Mr. Murphy, but he said, he goes, I think the Giants are very flat today. I said, I think you're right, Laird. I think they are flat. And then Gilbert Chili Goober hit the home run, and we said, there's some life.
3: There's a spark.
2: And then the Giants got going. Turner Hill had the sack fly, and then Chili Goober came up with another knock. Wound up going 3 for 4, 3 RBIs with a home run and a walk. He's now in August hitting .275, 2 bombs, 8 ribs. His OPS is .837 in the month of August. Listen, I think this guy's making a case for him to be the Gregor Blanco of 2027. So, reluctantly but deservedly, Drew Gilbert, hum baby, number 3.
4: Now the pitch. He hammers one deep into right field. Way back there, still going. Adios, Pelota! Over the 24-foot high wall onto the arcade. And Gilbert has tied this game with a line drive home run.
5: No, I wish I had an answer to that, because I try to do that every single day, you know. No, I think it's just part of the game, you know, and I think it's just trying to win a ball game, you know, trying to have competitive at-bats. You know, anytime you have a horse like Logan Webb on the mound, you know, you want to take advantage of those days and come out with a victory for him, because, I mean, he's been nails all year for us and his whole career here. So I think we owe it to him and this organization and these fans to come out and try to win.
2: Okay, so Drew Gilbert, here's a quote from Tony Vitello. I just think he's competitive. When you consistently always want to improve and do better, you start to solve problems. The best guys have been around are problem solvers, and it all starts with competitiveness. All it takes is some work. I think he's slowly made some adjustments throughout the whole year. He and Hunter Mentz are pretty close. I think he's done a pretty good job of looking for his pitches. And then again, as Wash says, God, he loves to quote Wash, doesn't he? He says, the more reps you pile up, the better you get at something. I read this to my kid, who's now entering high school sports. I said, do you see? He said, you learn something every day. It's these quotes. I know they're things you know intellectually, but it's good to be reminded that you got to be competitive and want to get better. And Dwayne Kuiper had a really interesting comment on the postgame wrap. We should find this for the cooler content. I was driving out. I like to get to my car in time to hear the postgame wrap. And Kipe said he picked Gilbert as his guy and said, you know what? Earlier in this guy's career, there was a lot of nonsense. That's what he said.
3: A lot of humping.
2: And then he said, and the dugout choking.
3: Yeah.
2: Remember?
3: And the chewing on sleeves.
2: He goes, early in this guy's career, there was a lot of nonsense. He goes, now I'm seeing less nonsense, is what he said.
3: No nonsense.
2: Interesting comment.
3: I'm here for the no nonsense.
2: Interesting comment. Are you okay with Drew Gilbert being sort of neutered personality-wise if he's going to play better?
3: If it's going to lead to more production, yes.
2: Yeah, yeah.
3: I mean, it's cute when you're doing a celebration. I mean, yeah, I didn't have a huge problem with them humping each other in the outfield. I had a problem with them being 20 games below 500. If they're back to 20 games above 500, hump away, Drew Gilbert, hump away.
2: But Kipe said he thinks that there's been a change. Like somebody said, hey, bro, you want to have a career, you better not get in the freaking cage and stop humping.
3: You got to be a big leaguer. You got to be a big leaguer. So
2: there you go, hum babies. We're going to go, of course, Joshua Baez. And, of course, Giants fans. Some guy texted in and said, Farhan took Matt Mikulski 3 picks before Joshua Baez.
3: Matt Mikulski, the comedian?
2: I mean, we could play this game all the time about draft picks, right? And then Joshua Baez 1, film study Grayson Halton 2, and Drew Gilbert's legacy day on Saturday in front of the kids. 3. There you go. Hum babies and bum babies in the books. I liked them. Thought they were good. Thought they were productive. Mike Kruko at 7:30 on the Sports Leader.
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9: Kruko staring down. The pitch to the plate. Swung on a ground ball to second. Could be two. There's one. The first double play. The game's over. And the Giants win it 4-2.
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3: Different. I think, you know, just because you can't get complacent or assume that, well, it'll flip because now I know this, or it'll flip because this guy will be healthy, or this guy will be in this spot, or we added this guy. It's kind of already started, but it's going to be time to get to work as soon as the season is over, and then it's going to be really challenging to navigate the waters that are in front of us, just to find a way to make sure we're better prepared in spring training this go around. And then spring training needs to have some different things go on, and then the next task, and then the next task, and the next task. But there's no doubt it has to get better, and there's certainly a lot of things there that I think are in position that can make it go better.
4: Tony Vitello, Giants manager, on our show last Thursday, and then John Shea of the San Francisco Standard gets Buster Posey on record, quote, "Yeah, he's coming back. It's not a question," unquote. Buster Posey said about returning Tony Vitello to the 2027 Giants. Of course, we got the lockout looming and all that. We'll see what happens with that. But yeah, that's one of the big stories of the day, if not the biggest story of the day. 808 KMBR is a phone number for your reaction. But, you know, listen, we talked about this at various points during the summer, during the spring. Like, we kind of knew going in that it would probably be prudent to give this guy more than a year. But I remember saying, you know, yeah, we'll see how the season goes. And it's gone way worse than we could have thought. I mean, 100 losses is in play. I know Marty told us, because it doesn't matter how many losses they have. And I'm like, ah, it kind of does a little bit. Like, it's getting ugly out there. I saw the last math I did, they were on pace to win 67 if you hold their winning percentage, but that's 95 losses. It'd be the third worst in San Francisco Giants history. So I don't know, man. You hear Tony say that. You see people's reaction. People are saying, "What? Why would you run this back just to save your pride?" Others saying, no, you have to give this guy another. Because one of the quotes, Marcus, in the John Shea story is, Buster says, "I kind of think it's on the players."
5: Yeah.
4: He says, "Maybe it's the player in me, but ultimately it's up to the guys in between the lines. Can you impact as a manager? Absolutely. How much? There's a lot of intangibles." And he says, "But beyond that, once the game starts, it's up to those guys out there."
5: And that's fair. And that's something that we've discussed all season long when we're all pointing fingers and figuring out who to blame for this bad of a season. I agree that it does start with the players and how they perform on the field. But also, you could take a step further and talk about the actual players that are on the field. And, of course, that leads to the front office and how they set up Tony Vitello this year without a solid closer, without a couple more veteran options in the starting rotation outside of Hauser and Molly. Like, there are problems with the way that this roster was constructed. But also, you need your big-time players to perform. We spent the entire first couple months of the season talking about how bad Rafael Devers was. Guess what? He's turning around. His numbers look better now, but some of those early season struggles from a Matt Chapman, a Willie Adames, a Rafael Devers, your big three led to you being third or fourth place in the NL West 3 weeks into the season because you got off to such a slow start. So yeah, is it the chef? Is it the ingredients? Is it the entire dish that's being served out right now? Everybody takes a part of the blame for the problems that the Giants have been this year, but I'd probably put Tony Vitello third on that list behind the front office and behind the players not performing when it comes to this lack of success this season.
4: Grant Brisby wrote a really good piece in The Athletic detailing the reasons why the Giants are this bad, and he ultimately came to the conclusion that it was pitching, pitching, pitching, pitching, pitching, pitching, pitching, and in conclusion, pitching. I mean, he made a very strong case. I was found myself nodding my head as I was reading. Just a disastrous fail on the starting rotation and on the bullpen that has caused this entire season to go
5: awry. Look at this weekend as an example. They lost 2 out of 3 on Friday night. They walked 7 guys on Sunday. They walked 10. Like, they're just giving away free passes to one of the worst teams in baseball, and that's why Misery loves company, and the Giants are also one of the worst teams in baseball because they can't simply throw strikes.
4: It's just pitching has been a disaster. Other than Logan Webb, it's just been awful. All right, listen, Mike Kruko, we treasure these days. Let's have Mike come on and talk to us. Plus, we talk about Tommy John's career and life, too. All coming up on the Sports Leader.
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4: Well, we signed off Friday morning with Mike and said, hey, here come the Rockies, and the Giants wind up losing the series. Very disappointing. Friday night, bats go quiet against Kyle Freeland. Saturday, Logan Webb pitches great. Drew Gilbert has a big game. Turner Hill makes his debut. Everybody's feeling good. And then Sunday, they walk 10, hit a guy, and just a game so bad that Tony Vitello compared it to junior college and gave the team a little post-game meeting, too. So all things to talk about with Mike Kruko. Mike, happy Monday morning. How are you?
5: Hey, morning, Mike.
6: Happy. Happy that yesterday's game's over. That was rough. But, it was a weekend where it really was a great example of just how important pitching is. And, really, you saw it on Friday when Kyle Freeland sort of handcuffed the Giants, really pitched well, and it was the difference in the game. And then when Logan Webb took the ball on Saturday, it's just a reminder that this guy's a true ace. And every time he steps on the mound, everybody feels like they're a good team. And, that's the one thing you aspire to do if you're a starting pitcher. You want that team to have a feeling that when you walk out there, it's win day. And once you've accomplished that, then, guess what? That's when the wins come. If a team believes it, and certainly they do with Logan Webb, he couldn't be any better. The way that he's evolved, the way that he uses his pitches and understands hitters now, and the way that he elevates four-seamers away from the consistent, knee-high pitches that he has that he's, best known for. But now, he's really changed things. He understands the importance of elevation, and I just think that he's reading hitters now like a guy who's been around for about 8 years, and that's what he's done. It's been one of the really great stories for me to watch over the years, watch this guy develop.
4: He's awesome, and it was fun. He's the only good thing, really, over the weekend. Mike, what do you think about Tony Vitello ramping up his post-game words, calling it a junior college level? Said people paid money to sit through that. He said Wash had to sit through that. They were harsh words. What did you think about him cranking up the words there?
6: Well, I think they were appropriate for what he saw on the field. I mean, it was horrible. And the one thing he also made mention to was people were paying to see this brand of baseball. And that's disgusting. When you have a season where you have not obtained or reached a goal that you had set out prior to the year. And I bought in spring training. I thought this team had a chance to go to the playoffs. A lot had depended upon the development of their bullpen that never happened, and then there were injuries, blah, blah, blah, blah, blah. But right now, the verdict is in. They know how their season is. And it's just like, okay, now we're at a point. Let's just get off the field. Let's just get them off the schedule, play them, and go home. Well, their concentration is out the door. And, you still have to have pride when you go out there and put that uniform on. And that was the point of the conversation with, why we shouldn't even call it a conversation, the lecture that Tony Vitello gave that team after the game. And they deserved it. They need to play better. They need to go out there with a little more pride. When you have a pitching staff that allows 10 walks and a ton of them were to open up an inning, you're killing your defense, especially this time of year. Your defensive concentration goes right out the door well, then you can expect anything. Errors, just, you know, not covering a base, not hitting the cutout. You know, everything just kind of just melts and just goes pot. And it was so obvious in Sunday's game that they had lost concentration, and it all had everything to do with the pitchers. And it wasn't just the young pitchers, the old pitchers as well. And I just think that was a big indication that everybody's mind was not where it's supposed to be. So Tony Vitello afterward, you know, he did what he should have done. Reminded them that they need to be in a better place when they come out here and play this game.
2: Mike, John Shea reported this weekend that Buster Posey confirmed that Tony Vitello will be back next year as the manager of the San Francisco Giants. Your reaction to that news, but also how do you think that affects Tony Vitello and maybe the way he manages games moving forward for the remainder of the season?
6: Well, I think it's appropriate. I think, you know, they kind of threw him into a situation where it wasn't going to be easy. You have no knowledge of the culture. I mean, he never played in professional baseball. He never coached in it. Now he's asked to manage at the big league level. Well, that's a very, very difficult thing to ask a guy. So what this year has become for Tony Vitello is his education. He's getting education every day. And the one thing that if you're around this guy, you realize that, you know, he's a stick his finger in the fan guy once. I'll stick my finger in the fan, but I'm not going to do it a second time. I'm going to learn from what I see, what our failures are, and he's made some mistakes, but he won't make those again. And I am not surprised that Buster announced this at all. I mean, he deserves to come back. If you put a guy in that situation, he deserves to have a year to learn, and now let's see what you do with what you learn next year. And I think that he is more than capable of managing it at this level, and I told him that. And there's no doubt in my mind that he can do the job here. But you're going to see a different guy next year. And I think one of the things that he'll improve upon is the relationship with the older players. You know, you there is such a thing as giving those guys too much respect. And I think that every player on every team, I don't care how many years you've been there, you have to earn the respect of your manager and your coaching staff by the way you go about your everyday routine business. How you play the game. And I think that there's a big, big part of this team that needs to improve in that regard. And then it trickles on down to the younger players. So I just think that the announcing Tony Vitello's coming back next year is a great thing.
4: It's good comments there, Mike. And I wonder, to Marcus's point, I wonder if even yesterday's comments where he kind of took on the team and gave them a post-game meeting is a reflection of having that public vote of confidence from Buster that maybe he will be different in the final 5-6 weeks.
6: Yeah, I don't even think he was worried about it, to be honest. It's nice when it goes public. You let everybody know that there is a working relationship and a lot of respect between the president of baseball ops, the general manager, and the manager. You have to have that, and that's never wavered. That has never wavered. And now it's just you go at it and you say it again publicly at a time when, you know, the rumors are going to start to pop up about next year, about the future of Vitello, given the win-loss record of this team. So I think it was appropriate that Buster spoke. I think he put all of the negative speculation to rest, and I think that's a really good thing going into the offseason.
2: My question for you about Tony Vitello's staff, after we saw the rotation and the bullpen struggle to throw strikes all weekend long, 7 walks on Friday night, 10 walks on Sunday, how poorly does that reflect on guys like Justin Message, Frank Anderson, and Christian Wonders and the entire coaching staff?
6: Well, I think there's a certain point in time when you as a coach, you know, you do so much to try and find good mechanics, to try and maintain good mechanics, try to maintain a good confident brain when you take the field as a big league player, giving them enough information of their opponent to try and create an edge and an opportunity in an at-bat or when you're on the hill, an opportunity to try and go to an area in the strike zone or a speed or a movement or a pitch that is best suited to this hitter's particular swing. But having said that, I mean, everybody's going to be under evaluation. I mean, there's nobody who's going to be sitting back, you know, comfortable with what's happened this year. You shouldn't. But I do think it's been a learning experience for a lot of people. It'll be interesting to see what they do in regards to how many of these staff members come back next year. I mean, I wouldn't be surprised if they all came back, but I wouldn't be surprised if there's changes either.
4: Interesting stuff, Mike, and we'll watch it closely. Off today, and then the Patrick Bailey reunion series in Cleveland. The Dwayne Kuiper Patrick Bailey reunion series in Cleveland on Tuesday, Wednesday, Thursday. Big news in baseball, Tommy John. Man, 83 years old. And, you know, I guess there'd been a little... I guess he got a chance to say goodbye. He sent out a statement through the Yankees a week or so ago. It was pretty touching. And he said, I've been thankful for everything I've had. And he said, in the end, I'm just like my dad used to say, no matter where you go, you're still Tommy John from Terre Haute, Indiana. You know, what a career. 1963 to 1989, 288 wins. And, of course, Mike, the surgery. Your reaction when you hear the word that he passed away and your thoughts on his impact on the game of baseball?
6: Well, I mean, when he broke in the big leagues, I was 11 years old. And then we both retired after the same year, after 89.
4: Wow, yeah.
6: And, he is, in my mind, he is a Hall of Famer. He has 288 wins. But, I mean, he was really a good guy. And you know, he pitched below the hitting speed his whole career. I mean, he was totally a finesse guy. I mean, he was an inspiration to Kirk Reeder and all the Kirk Reeders of the world. And but I'll give you a story about the type of guy he was and what kind of brain he had. In 75, when he went through the Tommy John surgery and missed the whole year, there was no guarantee that he was going to come back. I mean, nobody knew what this ligament replacement surgery was. I mean, it was so just cutting edge. And so nobody knew what the results were going to be. And so he has the surgery. He really has no choice. And that year that he took off, he back then you used to have all the balls that you got were wrapped, hand wrapped in Haiti. So that meant that when you got a dozen balls, you'd have maybe eight that were small balls with big seams, and you had four balls that were big balls with flat seams. Well, nobody wanted the big balls with flat seams. Everybody wanted the small balls to make it feel like it was small in your hand, and the seams were raised, so it was easier to get your finger behind a breaking ball. And that's what you did. You picked the home team always has a slight edge in the balls because the home clubhouse has to rub the balls for the umpires. Well, that's when you could go in there and you could pick the balls that you want. And in most instances, guys who did this, they would go in and they'd get all the little balls and they'd be in a bag, they'd rub them up. Okay, there you go. Well, Tommy John was on the bench and he's watching the game and he's watching the ball go over the fence and he goes, I wonder. So he went around and every ballpark that a bullpen could get a home run or every home run that went into the Dodger bullpen, he would keep it and he wanted to see which balls were going over the wall. Turns out just about all the balls that went over the wall were the small balls with the big seams. They were wound tighter and because of that, they went farther. And so he goes, well, when I come back, if I come back, I'm gonna go in there. I'm going to dig out the big balls with the flat seams. And that's exactly what he did. And, I mean, you can raise the seams on a baseball. All you have to do is scratch your thumbnail on the seam that you're going to put your finger behind and you're going to throw your breaking ball. And you can raise the seam. You can make it, a little fuzzier, having a better feel on your fingers and gives you a little bit of a ridge where you – have a finger behind the seam to be able to throw a breaking ball. And that's really what he was. He had a great curveball. He was a little turn him over, change up, softball and big curveball guy. But he went out there and that's what he did. And the rest of the year of his career, he did that. Now you can't do it now. They're all they're not hand wrapped anymore. They're machine wrapped and they're all small balls with big seams, which shouldn't surprise you as to how they train. Craft that ball to favor a hitter. That's an opinion from a pitcher. But Tommy John was just innovative and very creative and a true champion of this game. And the fact that he played it for as long as he did, I have nothing but respect for him. He was a great pitcher, and he deserves to be in the Hall of Fame.
4: Yeah, he sure. I mean, you could just make a strong argument. 288 wins. The stat I saw that the only guys who have more wins than aren't in are Roger Clemens, and obviously PEDs, they're keeping him out. And then a guy named Bobby Matthews, who pitched before the mound era. And then also his 700 starts are second only to Steve Carlton among lefties in the history of the game. So there's a lot of interesting stats around him, for sure. By the way, our great listener, John Platts, who does Stanford Radio, he researched this. Mike, do you know the only time you started a game against him? Do you remember it? It was at...
6: Oh, I do. I got two hits.
4: He got it.
2: Did you really?
4: John Flats found the box score. August 29, 1977, you as a Chicago Cub against Tommy John the Dodger. You know what happened that day in Cleveland? That was Smoothie's home run.
6: Oh, no, that's right. Are you kidding? That's the same day?
4: Same day that you faced Tommy John.
6: I'll tell you, it's harder to get two hits off Tommy John than it was to hit a home run.
4: You got two knocks off him. Yeah.
6: Well, you know, the funny thing about it was I'm going into the game, and so I come up, and Bill Butler, who was hitting savant, a good friend, I said, what did I look for against Tommy John? He's like, you're going to throw you a first pitch curveball. Go to right field. I go, okay. So he throws a curveball, whap, right field, you know, base hit, woohoo, got a hit off Tommy John.
4: Yeah.
6: And, you know, I was a rookie. Anyway, so now I come around the next bat. I go, what's he going to throw me? He goes, he's going to throw you a curveball. Okay, right field, whap. And their line drives, good as, although I almost got thrown out the second one at first base. You know, I had to open up a can of Hall ass there to get down the line. But it was a big deal. And, years later, I told Tommy that story, and he goes, yeah, I remember it. And he did. He goes, they were both first pitch curveballs. I go, yes, they were. And I looked at him. I go, act like it. Act like I kicked your butt.
4: Oh, that's so good. I would think you're facing a pitcher, Mark. Aren't you just throwing the cheese? Just say, hey, come at me, bro. Just, here it is. Here's the heater.
6: Well, I usually did. And always the first pitch. I always thought that was my pitch. Every home run that I ever hit was off a first pitch. And then four of them were fastballs. One of them was a little nickel slider. But it, you don't want to walk the guy. So you're going to, you know, get in that strike zone early. And most guys, they just come at you with a fastball. Not Tommy John.
4: Man, it's what a life. And man, oh man, 1963 to 1989. And obviously Marcus had the Tommy John surgery. Mm-hmm. Marcus had it in college.
2: Yeah, so. It doesn't help me much in radio, Mike.
4: Well, it's a talking point.
6: No, but it helped to throw a baseball. And absolutely. You know, the thing about it is, you know, the Tommy John surgery was so cutting edge, and it's been so remarkable that, you know, there are organizations now will draft the kid out of high school that they know he has to have a Tommy John surgery, and they'll still draft him because they know that surgery, in all likelihood, is going to make the guy not only come back but be stronger in his elbow. That's how magnificent that surgery has been. And the fact that he has his name tagged on it, he'll live forever.
4: It's incredible. A great life. Tommy John from Terre Haute, Indiana. That's what he said. Dad, it should always be that kid from the heartland. So I love talking about it because it's for a lot of us, we remember him very, very, very well. All right, Mike. Listen, that's a weekend of baseball. Oh, one last thing. What did you think of that kid from the Cardinals hitting three home runs in his first three at bats? Never happened in the history of the game, Mike.
6: Joshua Baez. Mm-hmm. How about that? And not only that, but he hits one to center, one to left, and one to right field in a row. And then his fourth at bat, he laid out a rope and got caught. And he does it in a Cardinal uniform against the Cubs in Wrigley Field. You talk about the stars lining up.
4: Yeah.
6: It was just remarkable. And that's how you make a splash. But did you see the box score the next day, what he did?
4: No.
6: 0-for-5, 3 strikeouts.
4: Oh, baseball, that's buddy. Baseball. Now they have a book on him. Yeah. Now they know how to pitch him.
6: Right, so. That's right. He'll never get another hit. He's done.
4: He's done. He had one day. He's a big prospect. Anyway, fun stuff. Always great, Mike. Have a great Monday. We'll talk Wednesday.
2: Thanks, Mike.
4: Mike Kruko every Monday, Wednesday, and Friday. He's the best. Okay, we'll make the big hit, Tony V's return. How do you guys feel? Johnny Shea and the SF Standard had the scoop. Buster Posey said, Tony V is coming back. That's not even a question. Your reaction next on the Sports Leader.
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5: 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Going deep, way back there, still going. Adios! That ball bounces out into San Francisco Bay. The first big league home run for Bryce Eldridge. And for Eldridge, the highly anticipated first major league homer.
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2: Buster Posey confirmed this weekend to John Shea that Tony Vitello will be back next season as the manager of the San Francisco Giants. 808 KMBR, how do you feel about Tony V re-racking it for season two in San Francisco? 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
5: Yeah, it was sloppy. It was more, I mean, no discredit to some of the great work position players. Rafi starts the game with great base running. Obviously, the highlight was the home run. But for me, with him with that, some of their guys, I think, are really promising athletes, and they had good at-bats. But it had more of the feel of a lower level, a junior college game, as opposed to a big league game with how some of the things transpired. And I was a JUCO guy, so I'm not disrespecting junior college.
6: Dang, the junior college game, as Tony Vitello unloads on his team, has a little post-game meeting, tells him what he thinks of 10 walks, a wild pitch, a hit batsman, and a lousy series loss to the lousy Rockies by the lousy Giants, who lost the season series to the Rockies. And that's the first time in a full season since 2018, which is the season that Bobby Evans skippered this team into the ditch and lost his job. So bad times, everybody. Good morning. Good morning. Let's go 49ers. Go Sharks. What do you got? Go Little League World Series. Whatever you got.
7: Go Valkyries.
6: Go Valks. Go Von Miller to the Cowboys. I don't know. I'm looking at all my notes here. Guys, 808 KMBR is the phone number because Buster Posey in the San Francisco Standard, per Johnny Shea, said, yes, he's coming back. It's not a question, is what he said. Should it be a question? 808 KMBR is the phone number. 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And here, I'm looking at the Golden State Lumber and Showroom text line. 650 says, the big question is, why do we think Tony V is better than Bob Melvin was? And do we think he can exceed what Melvin did with a year of experience? It's still confusing why Melvin was let go for him. Well, it's a good point. I mean, the Giants were a little flat under Bob for 2 years. I'm not talking about 2026. I'm talking about 24 and 25. And Buster Posey had inherited Bob. I'm sure he had great respect for Bob as a former big league catcher and the amount of games that he won. But as we know, in any business world, when a new owner takes over, they want their guy.
7: Yes.
6: And so I think Buster wanted his guy. His guy happened to be Tony Vitello, who right now is, 51 and 73? Is that it, Marcus? Uh-huh.
7: Right around there.
6: Yeah.
7: Close enough.
6: So,
7: as it really matters.
6: Does it really matter?
7: Yeah. And right now, Tony Vitello is not better than Bob Melvin. And look, the resume speaks for itself. Bob Melvin was a manager of the year. Now, obviously, it did not work out here. Trying to rekindle some of that hum baby spirit here in San Francisco, it didn't work out for Bob Melvin. But these are two different managers in two completely different points in their career. Bob Melvin has his resume. You know what type of baseball manager he is. I still think it's TBD. I still think it's undetermined to figure out what Tony Vitello actually is at the big league level. And that's why they're sticking with Tony V, because that's the guy that Buster hitched his wagon to. This is a guy that he decided, I want to see what he can do over the next 2, 3, 4, 5 years potentially. You didn't pluck away Tony Vitello out of Tennessee and make him the first ever college coach to become a big league manager without riding the bus, Murph, just to fire him after one season. This is going to be a long process. This is part of the rebuild. And as we're sitting here getting excited about the Giants now having a top five farm system, guess who's the type of manager they want to relate to those young players? It's Tony Vitello. Now, Tony definitely needs to be better in year two and potentially in year three, but it makes sense why Buster Posey's not pulling the plug after making this kind of controversial decision during the offseason. They're going to have to see how this plays out. You can't just turn it over and fire managers every single year.
6: We had Brian Sabian on in May, and here's what he said. Here you, how you feeling about it. It was actually May 14th. Today's August 17th. Happy birthday, Candace. And it's 3 months later. How do you feel this quote ages? This is Brian Sabian in May on our show.
8: I'm sure they did their diligence. What I'd say about the hire is, you know, let's give this young man a full chance and the 3 years he richly deserves. You know, he was probably the top college coach in the nation and really busted his butt to do what he did at Tennessee and steal the thunder from Nashville and Vanderbilt and Nashville in his own state. And you know, great recruiter, showed that he could handle top talent. So I'm a fan of bold moves. I've done some in my tenure back in the day, but while this is out of the box, this guy does have a lot of experience at a high level, and they think he richly deserves the chance to prove that. You know, let's see what happens in 3 years.
6: There he is, the Godfather, Brian Sabian, checking in. At that time when he said that, the Giants were 18-26. So that was, you know, that was bad, and then it got worse. So since then, they're 33-47. So, listen, we talked about this earlier. Grant Bisbee's piece on pitching. You know, what happens between the white lines. Now, that said, we've seen blatantly with our eyes things that he hasn't done well, whether it's managing a bullpen or having a guy up when he shouldn't have him up, or telling his veterans, you got to take a day because you're hurting the team, or things like that. You know, having the situation where Rafi Devers finger waves him, lack of respect, maybe not having Willie Adames, you know, be responsible for being kind of playing grab ass out there and not knowing how many outs there are. So we have our list of complaints for sure. But my take on this all along has been, listen, it's going to get bad, and it is bad. And believe me, I'm not happy at all. But I think they probably kind of have to, just for the sake of, I mean, I say continuity, and continuity of a bad season is not a good thing. But there would just be too much turnover, I think, if you blew it up again and did this. And, you know, let's see if they can give him a better freaking pitching staff going into next season. To be honest, listen, we made friends with Justin Message in spring training. We liked him. We seen him at the play ball lunch. We see him at the dugout. But results are results. And there are times that this pitching staff just looks adrift. They do not, whatever mechanically, I heard Lasky talking over the weekend. He doesn't like the way guys are driving off the mound. Guys aren't pitching with conviction. Guys aren't attacking the zone. And at a certain point, you know, it comes back to the pitching coach. It also goes back to the talent.
7: No doubt.
6: The horses. Who are you putting out there for sure? I mean, how much can you expect from Blade Tidwell? How much can you expect from Carson Wisenhunt? How much can you expect from JT Brubaker and all these guys? But I would say that if you're going to make a change, you probably start with the pitching coach and his staff.
7: Yeah, because they're just simply struggling to throw strikes right now. We've been talking about it all morning long. On Friday night, they lose. They had 7 walks. On Sunday, they had 10 total walks, a hit by pitch, a wild pitch. You got errors. They're just giving away way too many free 90s. And throughout the entire season, not just this weekend, Giants are top 5 in Major League Baseball when it comes to walks issued. You can't win ball games if you're giving away free passes and free 90s. So that's a huge issue as well. I'd say that's probably the number one issue on the list of Giants problems this season has been pitching from top to bottom. So Murph, you're right. We can sit here with our laundry list of every little move that Tony Vitello has made wrong this season. But when you're looking at the big picture list of what the bigger problem is, I would not have Tony at the top of the list. I would start with roster construction and the lack of bullpen arms and a legit closer after Randy Rodriguez went went down with Tommy John surgery and not having a solid answer, thinking you could pencil in Ryan Walker to close out that bullpen. They didn't have a single closer in the bullpen this entire season. You had Caleb Killian, who showed up to the play ball lunch without a name and number on the back of his jersey, closing out ball games, and now he's getting booed out in Philadelphia. We can talk about Adrian Houser and Tyler Mallett and the problems, the ingredients that the chef was given. Then you can also talk about the players not performing on the field. The Giants' offense, which we all thought could potentially carry this team to start the season, they were abysmal in the first couple months of the season. So that's the players. That's them playing in between the lines. That's also what Buster Posey talked about this weekend, is the players not performing. Yes, there are multiple issues from top to bottom, from the front office to the clubhouse.

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0: And now it's our favorite date night spot. 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
5: His Giants' number one issue is walks. They issue too many and don't take enough. Buster Posey told us that on a phone call. 310 says, I was born in 1985. Shout out the demo. Thank you.
6: Nice.
5: He says, they had four managers from 85 to 2020, but if you fire Tony V, you'll have four managers in 5 years. Can I have some consistency?
6: Oh, man.
5: 209 says, Tony V is the Giants' version of Chip Kelly. That's funny because other people say he's the Giants' version of Jim Tomsula. So I don't even know.
6: I don't want the Tim Tomsula.
5: 831 says, Giants should hire one of these armchair GMs. See how they do. That's somebody mad at the second guessers. 707 says, yeah, sure, fire Tony. What are we, the Cleveland Browns? 510 says, Tony had to cook with expired ingredients. 415 says, listen, when you build your team around a couple of 240 hitters, it ain't going to work. 415, I don't think it's the hitting. I think it's the pitching, brother. 415 says, hey, we have a top five farm system on paper that needs to be development. But how many guys coming up that they were high on ended up not working out? Well, if you want to just go with the old flood the zone theory, if you have 10 prospects and 7 don't work out, that means 3 hit. So you got more.
6: And that's the game of prospects in baseball. You look at a guy like Marcelo Meyer, who just traded away from the Boston Red Sox. That's a guy that was looked at as the future face of the franchise. Now, I'm just hoping that he can contribute to the franchise this year in San Francisco, and we can see some of that talent. But that's the case with prospects. You never know. They're lottery tickets. As the saying goes, prospects are suspects. Yeah, some of them turn out to be studs. Some of them disappear and you never see them again.
5: 925 says, Giants are going younger and Tony V will be better in the long run, but the locker room needs better veteran leadership. I thought Matt Chapman's about as rock solid as a veteran leader as you want, right? Isn't he?
6: Yeah.
5: I mean, right back, like, we know Devers isn't that guy. Devers is Devers, as we've learned. We've had him for a year now, a year and a month, or a year and 2 months. Listen, the guy can hit. But you see that home run that he hit, the splash hit was the lowest to the ground pitch in Major League Baseball this year that went for a home run.
6: Dude, straight up golfing out there. And how about the fact that he went back to back? The first one was foul. He put it into the water. One ball foul, one ball fair, both balls wet.
5: See, he's not going to be your vocal leader. He's not going to be your inspirational leader. He's a guy you need. Matt Chapman. Now, Chapman's been gone. Who knows what kind of year Chapman would have had these last couple months? I mean, Chapman's been gone for, and he's kind of older too.
6: Willie Adames, you hope for more.
5: Willie Adames having a bad year, guys. Having a really bad year. Is he going to have this bad of a year next year?
6: I hope the back is better next year.
5: Well, there you go.
6: Yeah.
5: 415 says, keeping Tony V is absolutely the right move. It's the only move. Well, it's not the only move, but this is what 415 says. He says, bringing him on was signaling Buster's openness to experiment, and mold. I truly believe things are going to improve. Okay, well, there you go. 530 says, how dumb would Posey look to extend Melvin only to fire him, then give Vitello a 5-year deal only to fire him? Textbook CYA move. 831 says, guys, Tony V's coming back, ... to a strike season.
6: Ooh.
5: That's the other thing.
6: Yeah.
5: It's like, we can say he's coming back.
6: Don't even mention the strike.
5: 831 says, we have a top five farm system. Thank you, Posey. He knows what he's doing. I believe in Buster. There you go. 916 says, if you're going to change the manager, you have to be sure you can get someone better. Who's coming in? Here we go. And 515 says, it's a mess. Bottom line. Well, that's the same person you still add. Texted. 209 says, I'm extremely happy with the Giants season. Signed, a Dodger fan.
6: Yeah, thanks a lot for that one.
5: And 707 says, when you get rid of Bruce Bochy and Bob Melvin, all the pitching and the catcher, a rookie manager like LOL, like nobody saw this coming. So there's a lot of reaction out there. It's mixed. I would say it's mixed. There's some people saying, listen, disastrous season. You got to give it a chance. Other people saying, no, bro, I've seen enough. I got to move on. I'm on the camp of, and I tend to be a little more patient. After all, I jock blogged last week about what I consider the round ball lunatic fringe.

0: Like I'm giving Lake a wider berth than most fans. And in this situation with Tony, I ain't happy. Trust me. And they don't have the hallmark of an airtight team at all. But I'm willing to see it again. Okay, you learned. And I want to see more of, we've talked about this, more of his personality. I think he knows the game. I do. I think he talks ball. He knows the game. I think he's got to learn how to handle veterans. He's got to get a much better pitching staff. And I think he's got to bring a little more personality of his own to the dugout. I think he's got to be less timid. I think he's a little intimidated by the big. We've got umpires out here yelling at him.
1: Yeah, you know what I mean? I mean, he's been chirped all season long. And look, there's been a lot put on his plate, literally making that transition, becoming the first college coach to become a manager. It also deals with dealing with the umpires, dealing with those veteran players. We've talked about this since the trade deadline. It seems like he's kind of found his voice a little bit more. Even Mike Kruko said this morning that maybe he had a little bit too much respect for the veterans early on this season. So maybe we will see Tony maybe command some of that respect and maybe put his foot down and show some of that red ass that we saw in Tennessee.
0: See, a little bit more, like even calling out the junior college game yesterday. Like, I mean, he just insulted a bunch of big leaguers big time. You know, he just said, you guys playing like JUCOs, man. I mean, that's, you know, in the alpha male clubhouse, there's a lot of machismo and a lot of like, bro, who do you think you are? There's a lot of like measuring. Tony called him out.
1: Yeah.
0: Tony called him out.
1: I'd say this. It's probably a little bit easier to call out that lineup yesterday when Eldridge, Devers, and Jung Ho Lee are the only three guys that are going to be in the lineup next year.
0: By the way, how about starting the game with four lefties? How easy is it to pitch the Giants? Just throw a lefty out there.
1: Line them up.
0: Just let me, can we mix and match? But then again, Chapman, Schmidt, Adamas, they're all righties that are out right
1: you
0: now.
1: You traded away Elliot Ramos. Yeah, you're missing
0: Where's
1: a lot of right-handed bats.
0: By the way, he throws you a wrong base. They put him on the bench 2 days for
1: Barracudo.
0: Turner Hill. Yeah, I mean, we got to see this guy play.
1: Yeah.
0: I know they're mad at him because he dropped a fly ball and he threw the wrong base. What, Friday night did he throw the wrong base?
1: Yeah.
0: I saw the quote from Tony. I never saw the play. I was out at dinner getting dumplings. Did he throw to the wrong base?
1: I was at the bar getting drinks.
0: Yeah. Did he? Did anybody see Walt? Did you see it Friday night? Were you watching freaking Blues Clues?
2: Yeah, I was watching Bluey. Yeah, I didn't see that.
1: He's checking out the new Paw Patrol movie. Yeah, with the dinosaurs. Yeah.
0: Rick and Hayward's been very patient. Walter. He called in the 6 a.m. hour and he's got something to get off his chest. So Rick is a great KMBR listener. Rick, good morning. The floor is yours, my friend.
1: Hey, what's up, Rick?
3: Hey, guys. You basically said everything I wanted to say, so goodbye.
0: The guy before me did everything I was going to do.
1: Great call,
0: right?
1: Great call. Rack him, Walter.
3: Yeah, all right. Here's my point. Everybody talks about it's the pitching. Tell me why they're 12-58 when they score 3 runs or less. Tell me why they're 15-65 when they score 4 runs or less. Who built the team? Murph, you were around in 84 and 85.
0: Oh, yeah.
3: The last time a catcher, Tom Haller, ran a team, what did that team do? I'm not saying that has anything to do with Posey. I'm just saying that basically everybody is so high on Buster thinking that he's the Messiah. And look what this team has done since he's run the team. I mean, this is ridiculous. You go out, and even Mike just said on his show, and I wrote this down, why did Posey hire a manager that needed to learn on the job? And believe me, this team was built to win this year. Posey didn't build this team to be a team that was a 5-year plan. He built it for this year. You don't have Bailey catching. You don't have Devers at first. Arise at second, Adamas at short, Chapman at third, Ramos in left, Bader in center, and Lee in right with Webb and Ray as your top two starters. If you're going to be a 51-73 team, this team is going to lose 100 games, and I don't care what the guy on Sunday says. I'm sorry, I forget his name right now because I'm so hyped.
0: Bill Lasky?
3: No, not Lasky. The morning guy.
0: Marty?
3: The guy that used to work for the A's.
0: Marty Lurie.
3: I don't care what Marty says when he says 100 losses don't matter. This would be the second time in Giant history, not just San Francisco Giants history, in total history that they lose 100 games. And you know Buster didn't try to build this team to lose.
0: Yeah.
3: And you have the guy like Tony Vitello that every other day there's a mistake out there. And yesterday it was Gilbert getting picked off of first base, and then they go off and they give up seven runs. I mean,
0: hey Rick, I don't know listen, what everybody's buddy, talking about. Buddy, you're everything you're saying is right. I mean, right now, if you're a critic and a wolf at the door, you're right. They're 51-73. It sucks. They're having a terrible, awful year, and everything he's done has been bad. You're right. So you're 100% right. So here's the only thing I'd say, just to keep sports arguments alive, is, okay, so he took a gamble that Tony V was going to come in with his fire and brimstone and mesh with those veterans that you talked about and have a season that was top six in the National League to get to the playoffs. It didn't work. Tony was a little bit more of a wallflower than they hoped, a little shyer than they hoped. And then the biggest thing is he didn't have a pitching staff. The pitching has been a disaster. So you chalk this up to an awful year. Posey deserves all the criticism. You're saying people are calling him the Messiah. Bro, he's getting killed. Yeah. I don't know who's calling him the Messiah.
1: Not on our
0: team. You got the Athletic out here writing these national stories about how this guy's an absolute total failure. So nobody's calling him a Messiah. So here's where we're at. Okay, do you blow it all up all over again? Or do you say, I know. Listen, I get it, Rick. Everything you're saying is right. They suck, and they've done a lot of things bad, but they're going to hope that he grows and see signs of growth in the last 6 weeks. It's fair to criticize. They've been terrible. The only thing I would say in defense of Buster is I've liked a lot of the trade deadline moves. I think they've done a really good job of restocking the farm system. And whoever the hell signed these international prospects, Johnny Level, Joshua Gonzalez, and Luis Hernandez, that person's doing something right. And Buster, by default, gets credit because it happened under his watch. So anyway, Rick, thanks for the call. Appreciate you, man. Listen, a lot of people with some passionate feelings, and here comes Tony. I'd like to say we're going to be talking to him in Scottsdale in February, but A, is there going to be baseball?
1: Oh, don't say that.
0: And B, what, you seen Cumulus these days? When they send us down to Scottsdale, are you kidding me?
1: Yeah.
0: All right, guys.
1: I don't know which one's worse.
0: All right, guys. We can continue with this thread on the other side. Andy Baggerly, or somewhere we're going to talk 49ers. Grayson Halton getting some love. George Kittle perhaps coming back. Joint practice with the Chargers on Tuesday. So that'll be fun. So a busy Monday on the Sports Leader.
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1: It's the biggest Giants news of the weekend. Buster Posey confirmed with John Shea from the SF Standard that Tony Vitello will return next year as the skipper of the San Francisco Giants. 808 KMBR, a lot of reaction to this news from the weekend. 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
2: Again, I think it's hard to answer. It's hard to say, right? You can't sit here and we're in August right now and say we're going to do this or that. Well, I think the next 2 months we'll get a chance to look at some players that will help us make some of those decisions. To say that we'll go, you know, extremely young versus adding veterans, I don't know. It's probably a little bit too early to say that, but you know, ultimately we're gonna try to put guys in positions, whether we go young or whether it is adding some veterans here or there, that we do our best to put a team on the field that our fans can be excited about and hopefully win a lot of games. And
3: Buster Posey on with Marcus and JD when I was back east. So we got some more of that coming your way. The big story this morning, John Shea of the San Francisco Standard got Buster Posey on the record saying, yep, Tony Vitello's coming back. It's not a question. And we've been reacting, and there's been, I'd say it's split. There's a fair amount, given the very sort of understandable take of rage, like, how can you run this back? You're 51-73. Are you kidding me? And there's the other half saying, you know what? It's been a horrible year. Everything's gone wrong, but you can't keep blowing it up. I think Tony V can turn into a good manager one day. It's on the players, and it's on Buster for not giving him a better pitching staff. So, as always, the truth probably lies somewhere in the middle. I just will say this. I just got one. This is not a burning topic. I just got to get it off my chest because I have a microphone here, and I'm lucky enough to have this microphone. And with all due respect to the young man, I wish him well in his life. Why is Buddy Kennedy on the team?
1: Great question.
3: And here's my whole thing is, I get, if he wants to go be a utility guy on a contender where he's the 26th guy on the roster, great. But if the Giants are truly trying to, in this stage at 51-3, build for the future, he ain't part of the future, guys. He's not. And they have this kid, Parks Harbor, down there, plays the exact same position, hits from the same side of the plate. There must be something, I don't know, clerically or transactionally, that they don't want to do with Parks Harbor. Because every time Buddy Kennedy comes to the plate, it's a wasted at-bat. Parks Harbor could be getting these reps. And I'm utterly baffled. Utterly baffled. Do they think he's part of their future? No, not part of their future.
1: No, the only answer that I could possibly think of, and I don't even know if this is the correct answer, I think it's because they're thinking about potentially not playing baseball in 2027. And then with the CBA lockout, of course, if you put a guy like Parks Harbor on the roster for next year, you're going to lose an entire season of minor league baseball for him. So I think they look at Buddy Kennedy as maybe just a guy that can just fill a roster spot for now, and they don't have to worry about mortgaging some of the future. Again, I don't know if that's correct. I don't know if that's right. You put me on the spot, but that's the only speculation I have.
3: That's hyper.
4: And they send up Buddy Kennedy.
3: Yeah, well,
4: Buddy Kennedy.
1: Kennedy.
4: Why don't you play that?
1: Remember when Buddy Kennedy was getting starts over Bryce Eldridge earlier this season?
4: And they send up Buddy Kennedy. Buddy Kennedy. Buddy Kennedy.
1: Yeah.
3: Listen, the guy was on the Dodgers World Series roster last October, I think, wasn't he?
1: Wow, was he?
3: I think he was. I think he was. Anyway.
1: Sounds like sabotage with me.
3: Bro, I ain't gonna lie. I told the kids I took three incoming ninth graders of the game. I said, hey, kid, they didn't care. They were looking at their phones. But I said, you guys, this is the kind of game where you earn your candlestick stripes. Because you went to a game where the Giants rolled out Turner Hill, Buddy Kennedy, Oslavis Bisabe, Christian Koss. I said, if the Giants ever get good again and get a parade, you can be the man. I was there when I earned my stripes, baby. That's a stripe earning game, bro.
1: I was riffing with the boys this morning. The only thing good about that lineup on Friday and Sunday, I knew what part of the lineup I could go get a beer and not worry about missing any at bats.
3: Hey, man, one thing I'll say is I found some that Bayside Brews in the third base line, no line at all. I just cruised up and got my beer, no problem.
1: Bayside Brews, third base line. We're talking lower
3: they
1: level?
3: Got taps, too. Yeah, lower level.
1: Is that little, like, to go right next to the ramp?
3: No, it's kind of like on your way, kind of shallow left, third base. In between
19: my doggy diner, right? That's what we're talking about, right there on the left side.
3: It's kind of in a little alcove.
1: Did you swing by for one of those $9 beers after our conversation with Larry last week?
3: Don't get me started, bro. Don't get me started. I'm trying to get you started. Hey, I want to get this Buster quote that you guys got from JD and you had Buster set this one up here.
1: Yeah, so we asked him about the two timeline plan, since that's everybody's favorite terminology here in the Bay Area after seeing the Warriors attempt it. since talking about the 49er roster and the balance between all the veterans and the young players we have. We talk about the two-timeline approach when it comes to the Giants and when it comes to baseball in general. Because, of course, there is such a big difference between the major league level and the minor league level. And Buster Posey's done a great job at rebuilding the minor league level. But here was his answer when we talked about winning at the major league level. And Buster giving an honest assessment about how he tried to build a winning team at the big league level, but it hasn't worked. And now how they're shifting towards the direction of some of these younger players.
2: I guess what I'll say is I definitely came into this job with the expectation that the big league team was going to win, and we made some moves hoping that we could put a team on the field that could win. And unfortunately, it hasn't worked out this year or last year, too. You know, we were kind of middle of the pack last year. And what I'll say is I think Rafi Devers is still, you know, in his prime. I think there's a solid chance that he ends up hitting 30 homers this year and driving in close to 100. And Kadamas I don't want to speak for him, but I think if you ask him, he probably isn't happy with his performance and feels like there's still more in the tank. And you look at Matt Chapman, and before the injury, he was still performing as an elite third baseman. I mean, the defense is there, the base running's there, and the bat was coming on. So there's no doubt for me, and it's, you know, that these guys can continue to be really good big leaguers for years to come. And then we're hoping to sprinkle in some young talent with Eldridge is already here. You know, some of the position player prospects should be ready to go here in the next year or two, and the pitching hopefully not too far behind. So baseball is a fun game. I mean, I got to live it as a player, and, you know, some years things don't work out for, you know, a multitude of reasons, and then the next year everything comes together. And I think that there's a really good chance with this group that you know, you get back and reset, and we're looking at a different type of team come 2027.
4: I mean, there is something to that. There are bad seasons. There are bad seasons, and, you know, now, would you say a bad season because there's just no hope in the franchise? No, there's hope in the franchise. Bryce Eldridge, there's tons of hope in the franchise. I don't know if Vic Barracuda is going to be a dude, but Jung Hoo Lee's playing better. I think Dan Susak can be a pretty good catcher.
1: Yeah, I think there's hope around guys like Casey Schmidt before the injury.
4: Casey Schmidt, yeah, and then some of these prospects. By the way, Bo Davidson bought two bombs last night.
1: Yeah,
4: AAA.
1: Bo Davidson had a great weekend up in Sacramento.
4: I mean, listen, he talked about Willy Adames. I just did a quick study. If you go to Baseball Savant, I know we got to get going. We got cooler content and then bags, but I just went to Baseball Savant, and this is how weird Willy Adames is. If you go to his, if you hit this little play button, it takes you year by year through their numbers. Last year, his fielding run value, and again, like, are you an analytics person or are you not? I get it. You might be like, I don't care. It's a freaking spreadsheet. I'm watching the game. But if you go by these metrics, it's something. Just last year, he was in the 78th percentile, like a deep red color, for fielding value. And as recently as 2022, he was 93rd. As recently as 2023, he was 96th. And then here you get 2024, he was down to 55. But here, just last year, Marcus, he was 78th in fielding run value. You know what he is this year, bro? One. He's in the lowest percentile. That has to tell you that he's been playing bad. Has to tell you he's been playing back. You don't go from 78th percentile of defensive shortstops to the worst in 1 year.
1: Yeah, and look, he wasn't really, how do I say this? He wasn't a guy that was kind of sold to the Giants as a gold glove.
4: No.
1: Like, we knew that there was going to be issues, but he's not nearly as bad the last season as he is this season, which would make me believe that maybe that back injury has affected him, at least defensively. It's definitely affected him offensively, but I think that's what the Giants are banking on. Maybe he can bounce back after a season where he's dealt with his back injury all season long.
4: I gotta believe it's been a huge deal. You can't go from 78th percentile to the worst in baseball without some sort of significant injury.
1: Dude, and now Ron Washington's there.
4: Yeah, no,
1: work with Wash.
4: He's gotta be banged up.
1: Yeah.
4: He's gotta be banged up. And in fact, he's I don't know why they didn't put him on the IL. He missed the whole series against the Rockies.
1: He's the only player that's gotten worse defensively with Ron Washington on the roster.
4: Yeah. And then again, for that big of a drop-off, it has to be an injury. And he's one of these guys. He's proud. He doesn't want to admit it. All right. Cooler content. Some great stuff from over the weekend. Andy Baggerly at 8:50. 9 o'clock. We got to talk 49ers, too. All on the Sports Leader.
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4: All right, we got Andy Bagley at 8:50. We got 49ers talk coming your way, too. And we got the cooler of content right now, sponsored by Marin Health with top physicians, surgeons, and clinicians right here in the North Bay. Marin Health puts you closer to your best health, world-class care, closer than you think. I told you guys, I really enjoy going to a game and getting to my car in time for the post-game wrap. It's like one of my favorite things. You just saw the game, and now here's Crook and Kipe and John and Dave talking about the game.
1: I mean, I've told you this before. I do it almost every game, especially on weeknights when I'm walking home from the ballpark, walking down the cove. I throw in the AirPods, and I throw on the post-game wrap.
4: And you know what, Joe? You're living, bro.
1: Oh, dude,
4: you
1: are living. The romance of baseball, walking down that Mission Creek.
4: The romance of 51 and 73, man. So
1: romantic.
4: But I will tell you this. I take the kids to the games. You know, they're kids now. I'm saying kids. Rory's almost 15. He's 14 and a half, but... I walk by that field work situation, bro. I want to pull over. I can't, though, because, you know, hey, let Dad pull over and have a couple pops.
1: No. I won't tell anybody.
4: That mariachi band was lighting it up.
1: Phenomenal. Shout out field work and the beer garden they have outside. And they now have a brick-and-mortar location right next to it as well. Like an actual, like, brewery right next to the beer garden.
4: They charging 20 like Larry?
1: No, cheaper than 20. Highly recommend you get your beer pregame.
4: Anyway, I found this interesting on the post game because I saw the Drew Gilbert legacy game, the bomb, the three RBIs, the walk. He reached base four times in that game, and they won the game Saturday. And on the way home, Kipe, I thought, made an interesting comment. I flagged it for the cooler of content. I'm out here working for you.
1: Look at you.
4: And here's an interesting comment on Drew Gilbert by Dwayne Kuiper in the Saturday post game wrap.
5: All right. Well, there's a bunch of obvious picks, so I'll take one of them, and I'll take Gilbert just because. It was about a year ago where we saw him for the first time, and, you know, he was that frat house boy, right, where he did all the crazy things, and cameras couldn't wait to take shots of him in the dugout doing weird stuff. That's not happening anymore. He has turned into a no-nonsense big leaguer, and we're all happy to see that, although it wasn't like we didn't have a lot of fun with it last year. But at some point, you got to turn it on and be a big leaguer, and he definitely has done that.
8: Yeah, he's a different cat, man.
5: Yeah,
8: but don't lose all the weirdness, though.
5: No, I agree. Anyway,
8: save 2%.
4: That was a perfect call, nice. Crook. 2%, yeah. Perfect. Let's save 2%. And but yeah, that was an interesting comment. No more of the biting of the jersey and the choking and all that, right?
1: No, it definitely seems like there's a new level of maturity we're seeing from Drew Gilbert. Now, also, there might be a bit of a reality check where maybe you shouldn't be doing those type of celebrations out in center field when your team is 10, 15, 20 games under 500. But it does seem like he's more focused and locked in, not just defensively where he's been playing great, but at the plate as well. And I don't know if there's any correlation between him not messing around in the dugout and him having maybe a better approach at the plate. But regardless, however you want to split it, however you want to give him credit, he's given you a lot better at-bats lately. His numbers since the All-Star game have actually been very serviceable. He's the guy that's kind of carving out a role next year on this Giants roster. Despite the fact that he's still struggling against lefties, he's giving you competitive at-bats every single day. He's one of the guys that I'm actually keeping an eye on as we go down these final 20, 30 games of the season.
4: Very much so, very much so. Meanwhile, the last year, Buster Posey traded Camilo Doval to the Yankees. It did not work out. Doval's now in Pittsburgh. And recently on a pickoff play, threw the ball into right field. And when I say right field, I mean between second and first base.
1: Yeah, it wasn't even close.
4: It wasn't like he threw it, you know, hard to the first baseman and it bounced off the wall into right field. No, he threw it like between second and first base.
1: Yeah, it looked like he was throwing at a gopher playing second base.
4: Anyway, point is that Buster got over on the Yankees last year. Wait a minute. We loved Elliot Ramos. We love Elliot Ramos, but they traded Elliot Ramos to the Yankees, and it's not off to a great start. Now, he did hit a double yesterday, but prior to that, he was 2 for 23, I believe.
1: Not much.
4: And even worse, he hit a ground ball to short. The shortstop bobbled it, and Ramos didn't beat it out. Michael Kay on Yes Network, and when Yankee media starts turning on you, check it out.
9: Ground ball, again hit sharply, bobbled by Jimenez, he regains and fires. Was he running hard? Not exactly.
4: Oh!
1: Not exactly.
4: Well, play that again. Was he running hard? Turn this up. Mm. Not exactly.
9: Fires. Was he running hard? Not exactly.
4: Aye.
1: No.
4: And when in Yankee fandom, bro, there's a lot of people in Yankee fandom that do not have patience for that.
1: When you're the new guy in town,
9: exactly.
4: First impressions.
1: And you're not hustling down the line. When you show up and you play your first game in a Yankee uniform and he couldn't get the buttons right, his belly button was like hanging out.
4: I didn't
1: know
4: that.
1: Not sure if you saw that screenshot.
4: I didn't see that. No,
1: and Merv, just to correct you, because I am paying attention to the pinstripes, Elliot Ramos was 0 for 24 before that double yesterday.
4: Whoa.
1: He was 0 for. Or at least he was on an 0 for 24 streak or 0 for 22 at the time.
4: 4, 8, 12, 15, 16, 19, 23. He was 0 for 23, yeah.
1: Uh-huh. He was on a hitless streak, and it's been
4: he
1: bad.
4: He did have 2. He started 2 for 9, and then he went 0 for.
1: Yeah.
4: Oh, boy.
1: It's been a bad start for Elliot Ramos.
4: Does Buster just every July just fleece the Yankees? Is that what he does?
1: And I told you the moment they made that trade.
9: Exactly.
1: I thought it was a bit of an overpay by the Yankees.
4: Henry Lalanne.
1: Yeah.
4: He'd be part of that rescue mission here, baby. All right. Yaxel Landeberg, he's got a little Drew Gilbert in him, maybe a little too much. Listen, we like him, but he can't stay off of social media.
1: No.
4: And he's playing whatever game and just riffing.
1: I think this time it was Grand Theft Auto 5.
4: But they're recording him, and he says, Dylan Brooks, of course, Dylan the villain. Nobody likes Dylan Brooks. Well, Yaxel, he hasn't even played an NBA game yet. Here's what he said.
2: Am I excited for the Dylan Brooks matchup? I'm going to give Dylan Brooks belt, man. Stop playing, bro.
4: I mean, he's confident. I'm going to give Dylan Brooks belt. Stop playing, bro.
2: Dylan Brooks belt, man. Stop playing, bro.
4: Oh, man.
1: B to A.
4: Okay.
1: Where is Dylan Brooks these days?
4: Oh, gosh. Where was he? It was Phoenix, Memphis.
1: Phoenix, I think, last year.
4: No, he was somewhere.
1: Yeah,
4: Phoenix?
1: It was Phoenix?
4: Phoenix? Yeah.
1: Damn. Can't wait for the Yaxel versus Dylan the villain matchup.
2: I'm going to give Dylan Brooks belt, man. Stop playing, bro.
4: Hey, man, listen, here's the deal. I want to just highlight this one. Dodgers gave Kyle Tucker $60 million.
1: Ooh.
4: Bro, it's going badly. Even the Dodgers are 5-11 in their last 16. They're playing out. They're just like drifting right now. And yeah. Kyle Tucker's 0-for-19 and dropped a fly ball and right. Do we have a video here or just audio? Just audio? Audio. Check this out, though. They boo the bejesus out of him. Check it out.
3: Pitch. In the air to right field. Kyle Tucker going back on it. Still going. Couldn't catch it.

0: Jake Bowers.
1: We're getting the reaction you would expect from the fans here.
2: Ooh, I love it.
3: Yeah.
2: 60 million, bro.
3: His ass.
2: He's hitting 232, 700 OPS.
3: Damn.
2: Yeah.
3: And that's year one of a four-year contract, I believe, with the Dodgers.
2: I thought it was only a one-year. Couldn't they get out after one?
3: See, I thought it was two. There might be an option. But, yeah, I'm looking at it right now on a spot track. Looks like they have him locked in until 2029. I mean, that is a bad contract.
2: He's 0 for his last 19.
3: How is he worth $60 million?
2: They lost that series to the Brewers, too. Brewers took 3 out of 4 in Dodger Stadium.
3: Yeah, like, to me, that's a bigger issue versus, like, the Dodgers trading for a guy like Skubal. It's the fact that they could pay $60 million for Kyle Tucker, and it's probably not even going to put a dent in their payroll.
2: Yeah, that's all true. The one let's end it on a positive note, man. Joshua, he's a one-word guy, man, like freaking Cher and Fabio. One-word guy. Joshua Gonzalez is crushing it in San Jose. He's the reason why Buster Posey's regime may be successful in the end, is signing these international prospects who are so good.
3: He's a big reason why the Giants farm system is now widely considered top five in baseball.
2: MLB Pipelines just came out with their post-trade deadline ranking, and they put the Giants at number 5. Baseball America had him at number 4. Alex Pavlovich reports this is the highest since MLB Pipeline started in 2015. This is the highest the Giants have ever been. He scored from first on a single,
3: bro,
2: and then walked it off. Enjoy.
4: The pitch. He swings, and it's a high fly ball left field. McDonald was played in again. He's going back. It's over his head, and the ball game is over. The third extra base hit for the top prospect in the Giants system wins it. An 8-1 deficit erased, and the Giants celebrate by mobbing Gonzalez beyond second.
5: What a moment for Joshua Gonzalez.
2: Joshua. Say it loud and proud, baby. Joshua.
3: I mean, Murph, right now, San Jose Muni, a.k.a. Excite Ballpark, is the place to be if you're a Giants fan.
2: Bro, I think Macklin Celebrini called. Jealous of Joshua.
3: He's like, the Giants are taking over San Jose territory, stepping into Sharks territory right down the street.
2: Go Sharks.
3: But between him and Luis Hernandez, there are highlights coming out of San Jose every single day with these two prospects.
2: So he's officially 18. His birthday is October of 07. Declan was born November of 07. By the way, so he will be 19 in October, meaning does he get an invite to spring training? That won't be because of the lockout.
3: I think he should get an invite.
2: There it is,
3: buddy. You're the top prospect in the system.
2: There it is. Wanted to end it on a positive note. There we go. All right, Andy Bagley.
6: Be positive, bro.
2: There you go. Thank you very much. I don't have a positive message. Will you take two negative messages? Mm-hmm. Andy Baggerly on the Giants and Buster Posey saying that Vitello's coming back next on The Sports Leader.
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2: 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And Andy's on his way to Cleveland, which is a whole thing. 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Good morning, Andy. How are you?
3: Hey, what's up, Bags?
4: Good morning. I'm doing well. How are you guys?
2: We're good, man. We're lots to talk about, 49er season's coming up, but the Giants are giving us a couple of meaty topics. One would be your colleague John Shea getting Buster Posey on the record saying, yeah, Tony's coming back. It's not a question. I know you've sort of reported around this all summer, and your reaction to seeing it that starkly stated by Buster, is that a shock or not a shock at all?
4: No, not really. I mean, he told our Britt Garoli pretty much the same thing. Maybe she didn't pin him down quite so securely as John did. But Buster has said nothing but positive things about Tony, about the job that he's done, feeling like he's the right person to manage this team. And, it's obviously he's gotten the vote of confidence multiple times this season, even as the season has continued to devolve. And, I was actually thinking about this when I was driving home last night. I mean, that was just not even a Major League Baseball game we watched yesterday. But that really is not a reflection on – you shouldn't, look at a game like that and say, well, these guys are inept, or this coaching staff is terrible, or, these guys are not cut out for this, or, the head's got a roll, they got to make changes. I mean, a game like yesterday is not what you judge them on. It's all the games that led up to – having the team they threw out there yesterday, because they've had some injuries, obviously, but they sold six players off the roster for the trade deadline, and they are where they are because they're out of it. And it's all the games that led up to that, all the oil that they leaked in April and May and June, that you got to go back and reflect on and say, well, who's responsible for this? Where do we have to improve?
3: Bags, just to piggyback on that quote from Buster Posey over the weekend on Tony Vitello coming back and him saying it's not a question, should it be a question?
4: I mean, yeah, everything should be a question when you have a season like this. And let's be clear, I mean, Buster Posey did give Bob Melvin a vote of confidence, even extended his contract, and then fired him a couple months later. And that's for finishing, 500. And that was, by the way, after also subtracting at the trade deadline. So, I think the vote of confidence obviously means something, but, actions speak louder than words. I think even Buster Posey would agree with that. Not that I'm saying he's going to go back on that, but I just don't know that Buster can say anything different than that right now. How could you? I mean, if you say, yeah, this is open, we're going to look hard at whether we want to come back with Tony next year. Well, I'm sorry, but if you're Buster Posey and you're saying that, then you shouldn't come back next year. I mean, you've already pivoted away from one manager to another. You're going to fire him after 1 year with a 3-year deal. I mean, if they decide that they need to move on from Tony, they really, everybody needs to go. I think they all know that.
2: We have a lot of big picture questions for you. I have a small picture question for you. Why is Buddy Kennedy on the roster and playing? He's not a part of this team's future at all. Parks Harbor is a right-handed hitting third base prospect who is a part of the team's future. What's your thought? What are they thinking there? What do you think?
4: Yeah, I think there's a couple things. He hasn't had a lot of time at AAA. You put him on the 40-man roster. Now, if there's a lockout, you can't have any contact with him. If the lockout even goes into, starting to lose games next season, he couldn't go play minor league baseball. So I think you don't want to make those moves until, you have to. But, if Harbor keeps hitting really well and he's showing you that he's major league ready, they may have to make that move. But right now I think they're promoting the guys who maybe they don't see as a huge part of their future, but guys who have earned it. Clearly Hill is one of those guys. So good for him, a great story, undrafted free agent. who has sort of made his way to the big leagues and against all odds. And those stories are always good. And you should always tell them, always celebrate them, feel good about that for him, for his family. You also know that those stories usually happen when a team is in the circumstances the Giants are in. So that's just sort of where we are. But, yeah, it's a good question. I'm sure there's a lot of internal debate about, you know, Harbor and some of the other guys, Bo Davidson, et cetera, et cetera. But and then, you know, they don't have to put those guys on the roster for to protect them from the Rule 5 draft because they're not Rule 5 draft eligible. But then again, there may not be a Rule 5 draft because the lockout would happen a week before that there would be a draft. So, yeah, just a lot of conversation going on in the front office about all the different permutations of you know, where the game is right now and what that means they should do with the roster.
3: Bags, the Giants have struggled to throw strikes all season long. They're fifth in Major League Baseball in walks issued this season. We saw 7 on Friday night, 10 on Sunday with a walk, or should I say a hit by pitch and a wild pitch thrown into the mix as well. How poorly does this reflect on the entire staff and guys like Justin Message, Frank Anderson, and Christian Wonders when it comes to them potentially returning or not returning next season?
4: Well, those guys aren't throwing the pitches. I mean, that's clear. It's always on the players first. But I don't think there's been a lot of growth and development among pitchers in the organization. I think that's fair to say. There are some good pitchers in the system now, especially after the draft and after the trade deadline. But we knew that, you know, this group that was going to contribute this year, that they didn't really go out and improve on the free agency front, was guys like, you know, Blake Tidwell, Carson Seymour, Carson Wisenheim. You know, go down the line. Hayden Birdsong is a guy that they thought they could count on this year, and obviously he didn't make it out of spring training with Tommy John surgery. So, you know, no one can really do anything about injuries. No one can do anything about, you know, whether a guy can't throw strikes or not. But, yeah, you just don't see a lot of, you know, holistic improvement across the board. And that does reflect on the coaching staff. I mean, plain and simple. I'm not going to sit here and say, you know, this guy should be fired, that guy should be fired. But that's just not, you know, the way I roll. But you do have to take a look at, you know, everything when there hasn't been improvement, and that does reflect on the coaching staff.
2: Yeah, no, it's been a really, really, really bad year in terms of pitching and walks and all those things happening. One little ray of light was Drew Gilbert's August, his second half in general. Do you think he's sort of steaming towards carving out a path as a fourth or fifth outfielder on the 2027 roster, or would they even entertain him as a possible starting center fielder? I mean, he can't hit lefties. That's the story right now. But I don't know. What do you think the evaluation is? And a corollary to that, Andrew, is that Dwayne Kuiper had an interesting comment in the postgame wrap. He said, you know, there was a lot of nonsense when he came up in the dugout and the hijinks in the outfield. He said, I'm seeing a lot less nonsense around him. Do you think there's been a purposeful swing towards maturity for Drew Gilbert?
4: Well, it is kind of funny. You have his old college coach is now his manager, and you think, well, now we're going to see, you know, real Drew Gilbert unleashed. You know, he's going to feel like he can totally be himself and be as wacky and goofy as he wants to be. And instead, like you said, it's gone the other direction. I think even the TV cameras, they'll be right on him going to the dugout after a home run thinking, ooh, what are we going to capture here? And it just goes through the handshake line and the high five line, and it's pretty normal. And I think that he has been challenged, and Tony Vitello has talked about it multiple times. Like, when you get Drew Gilbert under control, you get, you know, a pretty talented player. So I do think that he has been challenged to kind of, you know, hey, let's keep the focus on what you need to do to make an impact on the field. And you know what? He has gone a little backwards on defense. I think that's fair to say. The metrics show that as well. And for him to be, you know, someone who is seen as, you know, the heavy side of a platoon outfielder in the big leagues, you know, playing, you know, 60-70% of the time, sort of a Mike Yastrzemski role, you have to be really good defensively. I mean, you don't, there's not a whole lot of tolerance for that unless you're, you know, a Jock Peterson. You can have a .420 on base percentage and hit a lot of home runs, which he's not going to do. So the defense has to be there, and he has competed pretty okay against right-handed pitching, but like you said, you can't play him against lefties. That's pretty clear. So, yeah, I do think there are paths for him, but you have to have a good platoon partner with him, and he's got to be good defensively, and he has gone a little backwards this year.
3: Andrew Bagley is a voice here this morning on the UMA guest line, and you are listening to KNBR AM and KNBR FM, San Francisco, the sports leader, a Cumulus Media station. And Bags, Giants are off today. They start their road trip tomorrow in Cleveland, then they head towards Boston. Any chance we see Marcelo Meyer on this road trip?
4: I would assume so. The question is whether he's going to play in Cleveland or not. I think he is going to rejoin the team in Cleveland. That's the plan, assuming all goes well with his rehab games, and then obviously the Boston after that, and that would be a heck of a place to debut as a Giant in your old ballpark. But I do think we're going to see him on the road trip. I think the only question is whether he gets in there and plays a game in Cleveland or not. And maybe it would be a good thing just to have him play a game in Cleveland, settle in, see what it looks like to wear the new uniform, all that, and get that out of the way before you layer in all the stuff that's going to come with him returning to Fenway.
2: Yeah, that'd be fun and exciting to see. Man, the Boston media wouldn't know who to home in on, the Devers negative pieces or the Meyer negative pieces. Maybe let's double down and do both. Do you think that, in sort of circling back to our original topic about Tony Vitello, that he's getting a little more emboldened to call out, like the junior college comment yesterday and a post-game meeting yesterday, do you feel like he's getting a little more emboldened to call out the team than he was in, say, March or April?
4: Yeah, I think so, which obviously is too bad because, you know, maybe it was more needed back then. But also you have a different group of players in the room. I mean, you don't have a lineup with, you know, Harrison Bader and Elliot Ramos and Matt Chapman and Willie Adames. Adames should be back in there, but he wasn't in there over the weekend, obviously, with the his back issue. But basically you're down to Devers and Jung Hoo Lee pretty much. And so maybe he feels he has the stature to be able to talk to this group more than the previous group, which, you know, if that's the case, he's going to have to, you know, get that out of his system and learn.

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3: Patrick Bailey trade. This year in 90 innings, 96 strikeouts, allowed 59 hits. Funny that it's for the Cleveland series where he was a member of their farm system. But your reaction to that, Andy, what do you think?
4: Well, they had a TBA, and they mentioned that they could get someone from the minor leagues. So there you go. He'll probably start in that Cleveland series, and then Adrian Hauser will probably go back to the bullpen, or they'll shift his start later on in the week. They still think that Hauser's going to, you know, have sort of 75 to 90 pitch outings. It just may not be as a starter. So he won't be happy about that because he's made it very clear that he sees himself as a starter. But you know, that's Wilkinson is one of the guys that they should be looking at this time of year.
3: Yeah, I mean, that's a guy, Andy, you think internally they see as a part of their rotation going forward, best case scenario, right?
4: Well, yeah, they're going to find out. I mean, the same with Wisenhunt, same with the other guys, Blade Tidwell, and find out just if they can make it as starters, and if they can't, then see if their stuff works in relief.
3: All right, man. Off to Cleveland, huh? You see the river on fire?
4: You know, I haven't been to Cleveland in a long time. I have a really good friend of mine from college who lives there, and I never get to see him because I just haven't gone to Cleveland in a while. So
3: you got a buddy. Yeah, you got a buddy who chose to call Cleveland home, huh?
4: He's from Cleveland Heights. Yeah, man. He's even still a Browns fan. So yeah,
3: Man. Well, you know, that's one of those things that the story is that it was during the 70s or 80s or whatever, there was toxic sludge in the river and it caught fire one night or something. So that story, here I am in 2026 still bringing it up, that Cleveland's the kind of town that's so dirty that the river catches fire. You've heard that one, right, Andy?
4: Oh, yeah, but I think they've cleaned the place up. I think Cleveland's a nice, respectful. I mean, the Rock and Roll Hall of Fame is there, right?
3: So, oh, it's a great visit. Yeah, it is.
4: Do you ever hear the story about Tim Flannery? He said that he is in the Rock and Roll Hall of Fame. And I'm like, what? How is that? And he said he went in the gift shop and he put some of his CDs just somewhere random in the in one of the racks. So someone tries to buy it. I don't know how they're going to price it out. But he's like, yeah, you can buy my music at the Rock and Roll Hall of Fame.
3: That's a genius move, buddy. He's not lying either. He's not lying.
4: Man.
3: All right, Andy, we'll be reading you in The Athletic. Go see Tugboat. And thanks for hopping on.
5: Yeah, thanks, Bags.
4: Thanks, guys. Appreciate it. Take care.
3: Yeah, Andy Bagley. Well, there you go. Tugboat Wilkinson. I got a text from 14-year-old Rory Murphy. It says, Tugboat! !! So the kids are in.
5: Yeah, dude. I'm looking forward to see Tugboat take the mound. I want to see if I can actually see his invisible Murph.
3: Do you have a Tugboat sound, Walt? Can you research in the,
5: we can find one.
3: In your vast resources there. I remember when Declan was a kid, one of the books we read to him at bedtime was that my favorite one was this little tugboat book. It was about a little tugboat that just patrolled around, just tugging boats in. And I don't know how he cared. He was like two or three. He didn't know what the hell was going on. But I was like, let's read the tugboat book again. Oh, Walt, what? Yeah, you got something? He's dialing it up right there.
5: So was this like the tugboat version of like the little engine that
3: kinda could? Okay. Kinda. It was a good book. I liked the drawings and I liked the tugboat. Just you kind of forget what a tugboat does. Rory actually asked me on Saturday, what does a tugboat do? It's the little boat out there in the bay pulling the big boys in.
5: It tugs the boats. That's what it does.
3: Pretty simple, dude. Walt's got it all dialed up here. There it is. Is that actual tugboat noises? Walt, what do you got there, buddy?
5: That's impressive.
3: What do you got?
6: Yep, I just typed in a tugboat horn, and it came up.
3: What's the who rolled that in?
5: Yeah, who's the captain of that ship?
6: It's just on YouTube. I have no idea.
3: Somebody freaking rolled in a tugboat horn on YouTube.
5: Dude. Oh, dude, there's everything on YouTube.
3: I mean,
6: they're in the Boston Harbor.
3: Yeah. One more time. Yeah, uh-huh. What do you got?
5: Yeah, give me those horns.

0: There it is, buddy.
1: Here comes the tugboat.
0: Sounding good.
1: I really hope this guy's successful just for like the bits and people showing up in tugboats in McCovey Cove. Like, can you think about the fanfare and the merchandise sales they can have?
0: I mean, that's going to annoy people who... I remember when the milkmen were out, and old Pecan was hot.
1: I was a big fan of the milkmen.
0: He hated them.
1: I was a milky guy.
0: Well, there was the milkmaids.
1: Ooh.
0: Thought that would be more your style.
1: I'm down with the maids, too.
0: Yeah. But old Pat was hot. He thought it was a BS thing. He was killing the milkmen. Thought it was all contrived. And so there are people who are against that whole costumey thing. But hey, man. If it means more tugboats in the Cove, let's go.
1: Yeah, I mean, come on. We're talking about the San Francisco Giants, where during the heydays of winning championships, you had people in panda hats and giraffe hats.
0: I believe Triple E's avatar on his social media for years was him sitting in a panda hat all by himself.
1: This is true. The sadness.
2: Still up there to this day.
0: That's isn't it more tie-dye now and hippie, or is it still?
2: It's probably still more Grateful Dead, yeah.
0: No, I mean, his current avatar
1: actual avatar?
0: Is it? Let me look it up now.
2: No, I'm not stalking
1: it. He changed it.
0: He changed it.
1: Yeah, it's him next to number 24 at the Willie Mays, I think the pop-up museum they had a couple of years ago after he passed away.
0: Kid triples. Walt, you ever wear a panda hat to a game?
2: Not my own. I've borrowed, but I've never owned a panda hat.
0: No, but you've put one on your head.
2: Oh, yeah, mm-hmm. I put one on.
1: Believe it or not.
0: How about Curly? Has he ever done it? No?
2: Curly said absolutely not.
0: Curly also hated the Odyssey.
1: Yeah, Curly's a no-nonsense guy.
0: Yeah,
1: I do have a panda hat. It was my sister. My sister used to wear it to the game all the time. Somehow it ended up in my hands. And then when Pablo came back in spring training, I think he played one game here at Oracle before the regular season. So I showed up wearing the panda hat.
0: Yeah, you got to wear it. I mean, when you show up wearing the panda hat, you look like you're ready to party.
1: Absolutely.
0: Let's go get a beer.
1: And the best part about it was the two strings on the side. Like they had like little pockets. So I could put beers in them as some pregame and I can walk. Yeah, huh? You could fit two beers in them.
0: Wow.
1: I think they're supposed to be like hand warmers, but I use them as my beer warmers.
2: That doesn't surprise me. That you use it for.
1: What a surprise.
0: Yeah. People are saying the 760 says that this reminds him of the Bart sound that we had when Joey Bart got called up.
1: We did have the Joey Bart sound.
0: Yeah, there you go, guys.
1: There he is, Tugboat 1.
3: There he is, QB1.
0: 650 says, doesn't Tim Ryan have sort of a tugboat sound? It's more of a foghorn, but it's similar.
1: That's more of our last place foghorn sounder.
0: It's similar. And by the way, somebody actually pointed out, speaking of sounders, that we have to get Yaxel's Dylan Brooks comment into the Warriors win package.
1: Oh, that's Bell. Yeah. Bell to A. So
0: you got the Tim Ryan? Let me know. This is Tim Ryan comment? Well, forget it. We'll move on. There you go, buddy. All right, guys. Well, that was fun. Tugboat Wilkinson, welcome aboard. 49er football, George Kittle. Is he going to play week one? Discuss next on the Sports Leader.
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1: Breaking news from just a couple minutes ago. ESPN's own Jeff Passan has reported that the Giants are calling up left-hander Matt Tugboat Wilkinson. Yeah, Walter, get those horns ready to go all week long. 808 KMBR, how are you feeling about the latest prospect getting the call-up? Don't forget, he was involved in the Patrick Bailey trade. 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
18: Actually, when Ella Trosh told me that I had a chance to play week one, as long as I took it, you know, did everything I was supposed to do, it was pretty easy to light a fire every single day. But yes, no, it is the most boring rehab in the entire world. It's how many seated calf raises and standing calf raises can you do in a day, basically for 18 weeks. So, and then I got to start walking and running again, which a little bit more exciting, but no, it was a very boring rehab, but it's pretty consistent. Just do the same thing every single day.
0: There he is, George Kittle, talking about maybe coming back for week one. Now, this is something that we've all been thinking about. You know, he got his surgery in January, tore his Achilles, of course, in Philadelphia in the playoff game. It was in Philly, right? It wasn't Seattle?
19: I believe it was the Philly game.
0: My brain's playing
19: tricks on me. Yeah, I don't
0: think
19: he played against Seattle.
0: And, you know, the thought was, well, could he be back for week one? Well, things are changing now with Achilles surgeries. My God, Mike Crabtree actually came back faster than he did. That was 10 years ago. And, of course, you've had any number of guys come back from. We looked them up. Terrell Suggs. There's an O-lineman from the Eagles. Aaron Rodgers, Dan Marino, all these people. You know, would he be the same? You know, I'm not expecting him to be the same. But would he be George Kittle? He could be a version of George Kittle. The question is, would he be back for week one? So what he said yesterday was he wants to get in pads and have several padded practices to see how everything checks out before he goes to Australia. Because I'm not going to Australia without getting pads on. So the option, Marcus, would be PUP, physically unable to perform. He would miss the first 4 weeks. That seems to be something that neither he nor the Niners wants, which is fine by me. Now, would it mean he doesn't go to Australia if you want to save kind of his body? I mean, I don't know. Do we overrate how hard a flight is on someone? Like, it's like we treat it like it's like some sort of traumatic thing. Oh, he's getting on a plane. Well, I mean, there's about 10 million planes taking off and landing today all over
19: now,
0: the world.
19: It is a long flight, and there are issues when it comes to flying when you do, or should I say when you're closer to recovering from a surgery, when it comes to inflammation and stuff like that. But I think we're past that point where I think George Kittle, if he does take this flight, he's going to knock out for about 12, 13 hours, get a good nap, and wake up, and he'll be in Australia if he does make that decision.
0: Bro, you telling me you could sleep for 12 to 13 hours on a plane? That's physically impossible.
19: I can give you a good 8.
0: You would have to be drugged up.
19: Yeah.
0: Well, you would have to be drugged up.
19: Trust me, I am, Murph.
0: Okay, all right.
19: Oh, yeah, dude, I slept that whole flight back from Amsterdam.
0: Are you serious?
19: Oh, dude, yeah.
0: Well, you were under an influence.
19: Oh, dude, I had a couple space cakes, and
0: okay,
19: I was gone.
0: Okay, all right. Give George Kittle some. I don't even know what a space cake is.
19: Yeah, you don't need to know.
0: Okay. George Kittle cut D. Walt on this rehab, a space cake.
19: Yeah,
0: let's get
19: dude.
0: Him one. George Kittle, cut D. Here he is.
18: I mean, literally, I got cut out of a cast, and I was doing marble pickups and like calf raises, seated, but like literally within 10 minutes of taking my cast off, which is pretty incredible. Yeah, no, it was very aggressive, and looking back on it, I was like, it's pretty crazy because I went from not putting being able to put any pressure on it to I'm running routes. That's just pretty cool to see.
0: Okay. So we talked about these the calf raises and the standing calf raises and picking up marbles with his feet, with his toes.
19: 808 KNBR, can you pick up marbles with your feet?
0: It's a very, I mean, this I'm getting it. We're getting into like Rex Ryan territory here with the foot fetish here.
19: I find it impressive. And as I told you earlier, I've been picking up things with my feet my entire life.
0: Well, I suggested a scenario in which you were trying to maybe slither out of a domestic situation.
19: Oh, my God.
0: Maybe not wake somebody up.
19: See, that is a good suggestion, but
0: like,
19: really,
0: I use my feet to get my boxers over here.
19: Get my car keys real quick. Grab them. But yeah, I don't know if I'm just a weirdo or maybe I'm ahead of the curve when it comes to using your feet like you're an actual human monkey. But we used to do this a lot, like at the beach with like shells on the bottom of the ocean, or when we'd go to the lake as kids, we'd always skip rocks. And so you'd always like drag your feet on the bottom and see if you could find a good rock.
0: You're like
19: and
0: a monkey.
19: Then you'd pick it up. I was born 1992, the year of the monkey.
0: You are a freaking monkey.
19: I think that's part of the reason. Okay. Walter, you're from 1992. Can you use your feet to pick up objects?
2: I actually can, but...
19: see, I told you.
2: Yeah, I guess it's something...
0: It's our generation.
19: I
0: don't think I've ever done it my entire life.
2: Have you tried it?
19: You're evolving the wrong way.
0: You got these things called hands.
19: Yeah, but think about if you could use four different objects to pick up four different items.
0: Here's this. See the opposable thumb?
19: Uh-huh.
0: Clasp and pull.
2: Why bend over when you could just pick it up with your feet?
19: What if I have a beer in my hand and I don't want to go down to the bottom of the lake to grab that rock? I just pick it up with my foot.
0: That is bizarre behavior.
19: Yeah.
0: Anyway,
19: here's a sign of a true athlete, Walter.
0: I guess. Here's Kittle on no negative mindset. He would never have a negative mindset. When does George Kittle ever have a bad day?
18: No. I mean, I always think about it. It could be worse, you know. Hey, it could have not been a high tear. It could have been down low where I had to drill through my heel bone, and that adds like a month plus to your recovery. You know, I've had the intention since, you know, I had the surgery to play week one, and that, like I said, it's very easy to light a fire under you. You know, I golfed 6 rounds at Bandon Dunes 8 weeks after surgery, so I think that's pretty cool. That was actually the first thing I thought of after I got hurt, was this is going to really mess up my golf game this offseason. But I actually played the best golf of my life, so I was pretty excited about that, you know, the things that are actually important. But no, it's, like I said, it's very easy for me to stay motivated. So I had a great time.
0: There it is, man. By the way, he did commit the cardinal sin of using golf as a verb.
19: Come on, George. Golfing. You got to play golf, George.
0: Join us, George. Yeah. Join us in the proper proper verbiage.
19: Even
0: here.
19: I've learned that terminology, Murph.
0: And you're sounding so much better.
19: Yeah,
0: Lenny.
19: Look at me now. But I think between the golf, between what we've seen from him on the practice field doing individual drills, and also seeing him run routes earlier this summer at Tight End University with Brock Purdy and Mac Jones, it feels like all signs are pointing towards George Kittle being ready to play week one.
0: How good could he be? I don't know. That's the question. I mean, there's a story on Jake Tonjes in the Chronicle about, you know, he's kind of out there, Tonjes and Farrell doing their thing.
19: Yeah, I'll say this. Even if it is a slightly diminished version of George Kittle, that version is still better than 90% of tight ends in the league.
0: Yeah.
19: Like, he's that good of a player. Now, the one thing that concerns me is lingering issues, if there are any. That's why I think it's a perfect opportunity to sit down and have a conversation with a guy like Dre Greenlaw, who also went through this Achilles injury, had some issues staying healthy last year in Denver. So that's the guy that I want to see George Kittle sit down with and have a conversation in that locker room with Dre Greenlaw to figure out how his body reacted, how it felt coming back after playing that first game. Like, I just don't want this to be an issue that lingers on throughout the entire season for George Kittle.
0: I mean, listen, I'm a 49er fan. I'm excited for the team. I'm looking forward to making a surprise run. Nobody's talking about him, by the way. No, I drive in every morning and I listen to the national shows looking for stuff to steal. They haven't said the word 49ers the entire summer.
19: No, they're too busy talking about Jaden Daniels.
0: Actually, this morning, freaking Greeny, you know, everybody's, listen, I respect Greeny's career. He and I are the exact same age. He's made more money than I have, that's for sure. But, bro, he's been on vacation for like 4 weeks, you know, as a guy, man of his stature does. Dude, he came back, literally the first words out of his mouth is with the D in Big D stands for defense.
19: Like, of course. He's still doing
0: it. I literally want to kill myself.
19: Come on, dude.
0: I want to freaking end my life. People are like, bro, Murph had a good job. He had a family, 2 dogs, kids. What happened? They said he killed himself. Why did he kill himself? Because he heard Greeny talking about the Cowboys again.
19: The D in Dallas.
0: And somebody would say then, yeah, I can see that.
19: Yeah.
0: I can see that.
19: Mm-hmm. You're not the only one.
0: They're like, hey, he had a good run, and it was time to go because he didn't want to hear Greeny talk about the Cowboys one more time.
19: Oh, get ready for it.
0: That said, they
19: did sign.
0: Every
19: single day.
0: They did sign Von Miller.
19: Yeah, they brought in a pass rusher.
0: Can I just go ahead and say the 49ers should have signed Von Miller?
19: I'm not completely against it.
0: What's to be against? I mean, get on the field and rush the passer. It's what they need, right? So I don't know. Maybe he didn't want to come here. Maybe they did make an offer. He's a Texas kid. He grew up in Texas. Maybe that's a thing for him. But anyway, I want to get back to the 49ers, how they're not talking about him and how I'm excited about the team and all that stuff. That said, if I had to be realistic, if I'm looking from afar, if, like, say, George Kittle was a Ram or a Seahawk, I'd say, bro, George Kittle's turning 33 in October and is coming off an Achilles. That's not great. that's not great on paper, bro.
19: No, it's not.
0: So, I mean, he's being realistic.
19: There's a lot of things with the 49ers that are not great on paper.
0: I'm very glass half full with the Niners. I've defended Kyle forever. I know it's been, it sucks that they've lost two Super Bowls under him. It's brutal. They had the lead in both games in the fourth quarter and overtime. It sucks. But so I've always been a supporter. I like the team they've built. I like the Mike Evans signing. Listen, they fell bass backwards into Brock Purdy. It's worked out. Would I like him to be a little taller? I would like him to be a little taller. You know, is McCaffrey getting older? Yes. But I like the team. I think they can sneak up on some people. That said, George Kittle is going to be 33 in October, and he's coming off an Achilles. So yeah, I don't know what you can truly expect.
19: That's a tough hill to climb. But as I said earlier, I'll take a 33-year-old George Kittle coming off Achilles injury.
0: You think he can be productive?
19: I still think he's going to be better than Tonjes or Braden Willis this year.
0: Okay. All right. Well, there's a little 49er talk for you. Hey, the Giants, if you're just tuning in, called up an interesting kid that will bring up, well, childhood book memes and sounds. We'll tell you who it is next on The Sports Leader.
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0: Okay, all right. Let's go. I got caught. I got caught.
19: Who do you think you are? Drew Gilbert getting picked off yesterday?
0: That just happened. What am I? It's my first day on the job. Not ready for a rejoin?
19: No.
0: It's pretty bad.
19: Mm.
0: Pretty bad.
19: You got to pick this one up, Murph.
0: Where's my producer?
19: Pick it up with their feet.
0: Shouldn't the producer be covering his host's sorry ass?
19: Yeah, the producer should be picking you up, Murph. By the way, I just went into the behind the scenes, behind the glass studio, the producer studio, and I displayed to the boys that I was able to pick up my shoe with my foot during that commercial break.
0: So bizarre. I don't want to see it right
19: you
0: now.
19: You want to see it?
0: Can we turn the camera on this thing here?
5: Let's see if I get on camera.
0: Okay, hang on.
5: So this is it. Shoes on the ground.
0: Okay, shoes on the ground. I see it. I see it.
5: Shoe on the ground.
0: I see it. I see it.
5: See now I got the
0: See you're
5: lights.
0: Choking. Yeah, you're choking. Now I got the He's choking. Hey. He's choking.
5: Oh no, there. He's... Hey. I dropped it.
0: So bizarre, man.
5: What other object should I grab?
0: I've never tried.
5: Feet?
0: I've never tried.
5: Should you? Yeah, hey, look at that. Yeah. Now that's impressive.
2: Careful, don't hurt yourself. Now, all right, go ahead, Murph.
5: This is the type of radio that you want to see.
0: I've never done it.
5: Oh, Murph is trying. I don't know. I don't think you've got that.
0: I don't think I can.
5: I don't think you've got that grip strength.
0: Wait, I'm cramping up.
5: Oh no, uh-oh.
0: I'm cramping up.
5: Oh, careful.
0: I definitely don't have the grip strength.
2: Give him like a pen. A pen might be easier.
19: That's a scoop and score.
2: That was leverage.
19: That
2: was leverage.
19: That's a scoop and score right there. I need to see your toes get around that thing.
0: Way harder. Way harder than you realize. What are you guys doing? Just at the time it took for you to use your feet.
5: Hey, easy. Like it's nothing. What is that?
0: You know what? Remember grip strength? Maybe you're going to live long.
19: That's it, dude. I've got strong hands and strong feet, Walter.
0: We've been talking about that longevity thing about the grip strength. I saw another thing. You know that the tech bros now, that there's a thing that they're trying to like prolong death. Like I read this thing. The guy said, I think we can create immortal humans. Like, you can live another 100 years or something. Like, that's like the next
19: another
0: frontier.
19: 100?
0: No joke. This is what they're talking about in the world, the tech bros. I saw the guy ask on an interview, he goes, what are you going to do in the next 100? That's what he said. He goes, what would you do with an extra 50 to 100?
19: So you're telling me now the tech bros are becoming look maxers.
0: Life maxers.
19: Yeah, life maxers.
0: Yeah. So, all right, guys. Well, listen, we talked about, the reason we're talking about feet, by the way, was George Kittle was talking about picking up marbles with his feet.
2: Is that why?
0: Yes, that's
19: exactly why, Walter.
0: But I teased that the Giants were calling up a player who would, create sounds. We heard those very sounds. What is that, Marcus? That's a tugboat, baby.
19: I see in the distance.
0: Tugboat Wilkinson is coming up.
19: Tugboat on the horizon.
0: Listen, I've been in favor of this Patrick Bailey trade netted them Matt Wilkinson, who we hope he's 23 years old. He'll be 24 in December. He was drafted in the 10th round by the Guardians out of Central Arizona. He's a Canadian kid who pitched in the Canadian World Series the Little League World Series as a Canadian kid.
19: Yes, I believe.
0: That's where people learned about tugboat.
19: Yeah, I believe he also played for Canada in the World Baseball Classic recently.
0: Yeah, but they said when he was in Little League, I guess he was, he was a bigger kid, big boned, say, that when he ran around the bags, he didn't move too fast. And I think his coach said he kind of moves like a tugboat out there. And there you go. So what has he done this year? In AAA, he's 3-4 with a 5.15. That doesn't look too good, right?
19: No.
0: But in general, I would say in 2026, his all told aggregate is in 90 innings, 96 strikeouts, 59 hits. Now, that's looking pretty good. And the walk total in 90 innings, 31 walks. So his walks per nine is 3.1. That's better than some of the Giants are doing. So, listen, the kid gets his chance today, or he gets called up by the Giants, and I'm looking forward to it, man. I'm looking forward to him. He had a great little run at Richmond. It was a brief run, but he went 2-0 with a 2.40. In Akron as a Guardian this year in AA, he had a 1.59. So, listen, there's a lot to like here. He's a young kid. Now, what is the invisible? Can you tell me?
19: So, this is the intriguing part to me about Matt Tugboat Wilkinson. He's not a guy that overpowers you. He's going to sit low 90s, high 80s. but they say his fastball is damn near impossible to pick up, which is why they call it the invisible. Now, I have had the chance to go to a ball game and sit behind a home plate to try to pick up one of these invisibles, but we had Zach Beirutti, the voice of the Sacramento Rivercats, on the show a couple of weeks ago. I think you were on vacation. And he told us that it was actually hard to see from the broadcast booth. It was difficult for him in Sacramento to pick up the invisible. So that's his pitch. He's very deceptive. Again, not going to overpower you with high cheddar or anything like that, but a very intriguing arm that's going to give you a different look that you're not used to seeing every day.
0: Okay. Well, listen, the kid, it's kind of funny and emotional for him, I imagine, to get the call as the Giants go to Cleveland, of all places, where he was drafted. So...
19: Ooh, are we going to get a tugboat versus Patty Barrel showdown?
0: Yeah.
19: Yeah, how about that?
0: I have been sort of hawking Patty Barrel. Have you been checking it out?
19: Not paying too much attention to it.
0: Yeah.
19: To be honest.
0: He's
19: I know what Patrick Bailey is. He's a good defensive catcher, and he's going to struggle offensively. I don't think that's going to change much in Cleveland, has it?
0: Right now, he's hitting 186 for the season, and his OPS is 541. However, all his fielding metrics are deep red, like pop time, 96th percentile. Caught stealing above average, 93rd percentile. There's value there. And we talked about this when he got traded. There's value for him on a team with great hitters.
19: Yes.
0: Like, you got to be like a star team, and you can kind of bury that guy in the 9-hole, the 8-hole. But the Giants at the time weren't hitting nearly well enough. And I don't know. I have hope that Dan Susak can kind of turn into a guy whose bat is definitely better, and he's not going to be as good defensively, but... I think there's a chance for him.
19: Yeah, I think he's shown some signs of promise behind home plate defensively. Like Daniel Susak, to me, I'd say better arm, not quicker as Patrick Bailey when it comes to pop time and framing pitches. And maybe that's something that we're seeing this year with the Giants being fifth in Major League Baseball with total walks issued. Maybe that does factor into the equation. You don't have Patrick Bailey stealing strikes for you on every single pitch. And yes, I know there is an ABS system, but you're not challenging balls on every single pitch. But I do think that's factored into maybe some of the drop-off we've seen, especially look at some of those numbers going back to that Patrick Bailey trade, and the numbers from the entire staff have dropped off ever since.
0: Yeah, well, that's true. But the staff was also bad when he was here, too.
19: I agree. It's not all Patrick Bailey, but I definitely think there's a factor, and I think there's more value than people give him credit for.
0: There's no question that the catching situation is... You know, there's a cost there. When they traded Patrick Bailey, there was a cost there. And there was no obvious prospect other than Danny Susak, who could be a guy. He got better. In fact, there was a metric. I mean, metrics, right? But there was a metric from the second half of the season that he was one of the better defensive catchers in baseball before he got hurt.
19: I think right next to Patrick Bailey, if not higher than Patrick Bailey on the list.
0: By the way, 559, who's a pretty prolific texter, said Drew Kavanaugh, the catcher yesterday, used neither his hands nor his toes to pick up that ball right in front of him.
19: That's the text of the day.
0: That's pretty darn good.
19: He's right. Use one of them.
0: 209 says, Murph, you've never been carrying a full load of laundry. You drop a sock and grab it with your toes on his way to the wash machine. That's incredible.
19: Dude,
0: the answer is no. That's multitasking. Never happened to me.
19: Oh, yeah.
0: God, I got to really start. I got to start boning up on my toe strength.
19: You got to start using your toes.
0: God, I got to ask around the house. Here's 707 coming at me. quote, Murph, Niners should have signed 39-year-old Von Miller. Quote, also Murph, George Kittle is too old and injured at 33. 707. Let's be reasonable here. All accurate statements and all reasonable statements. Von Miller is a spot pass rusher who comes in certain snaps a game. You're not going to be emptying his tank. George Kittle, you want him on the field a lot and you want him to empty his tank. I stand by my statement. 707.
19: Yeah, and I don't hate your idea. I mean, we're talking about Von Miller at 37 years old, who had 9 sacks last year. The 49ers defense as a whole had 20 total sacks. Yes, he might be past his prime, but he's still giving you some production, enough production to now be signed by the Dallas Cowboys.
0: A lot of people checking in saying, here's 415 says, how are you not using your Marty Lurie voice? Is there ever a better old-time baseball nickname than Tugboat Wilkinson?
19: Ooh.
0: Tugboat Wilkinson. It's very true.
19: I know Tim Webb has a Marty Tugboat drop in his folder. Oh, yeah. Maybe Walter can dig that up and search for it. Timmy was just telling me in the bullpen, he has Marty dropping a Matt Tugboat Wilkinson. Of course he does.
0: By the way, yeah, I told you guys there was a kid when Declan was a boy. My favorite book to read him was this Tugboat book, and I can't find it now. I was trying to look for it online. I forgot the title because my brain... And I go to search children's book Tugboat. Bro, there's like 100 of them. It's like the Tugboat is an extraordinarily popular childhood book theme. And apparently there was one in 1939 called Scruffy the Tugboat that's like
19: Scruffy.
0: Super popular. And then you found one too, Tommy Tugboat?
19: Yeah, Theodore the Tugboat.
0: Oh, Theodore.
19: I have no idea who he is, but I just posted a GIF on social media.
0: Yeah. So the Tugboat is a, there's something somewhere along the way. Remember in the movie Elf, where they were talking about children's books and that they brought in the little guy at the end to give them the best idea? And he was like, we're going to do a book about a tomato. He's like, no, too vulnerable. Kids don't like that. There's this whole theory of like what you should do a children's book about. Something about the Tugboat has tested through generations, soothes a child for some reason.
19: The kids like the Tugboats.
0: Well, you're only a couple years away from reading Christian Tugboat stories, huh? All right, bud?
2: Yeah, I had to bone up on my Tugboat
0: stuff. Yeah, get a jersey. It just says Tugboat on the back there.
19: That's it. Get him a Tugboat that he can actually ride in McCovey Cove for Matt Wilkinson.
0: All right, buddy. Here's a guy, Stan Tim. He says, love the show, boys. Keep it up. F the haters. Stan, who are the haters?
19: Never heard of them. I don't know. Because how could you hate on a show that's going to deliver on a Marty Lorre Tugboat drop, Walter?
1: Matt Tugboat Wilkinson. He looks like David Wells' little kid brother or Eric Miller's little kid brother. He's a big husky kid.
19: I didn't know we had a full breakdown from Marty.
0: That's pretty darn good. The 707 guy who gave me the Kittle Von Miller text says, LOL, I love it when you read inflection into text. That's what I do.
19: Yeah.
0: That's my, we have the power because you send us the text, then we can twist it.
19: Oh, yeah. We'll make you sound like a fool. So,
0: by the way, I want to go to Stan Tim's workplace and say, hey, man, you're doing a good job. Don't mind the haters.
19: Yeah, keep it up.
0: Don't mind the haters.
19: Keep it up, Stan Tim.
0: Right. He'll be like, wait, what? Huh? Hmm? What? Who?
19: There's haters.
0: All right, guys.
19: Well, got haters,
0: Wilkinson, per Jeff Passan of ESPN, is getting called up to the Giants, and it's exciting. He's 23. This is a guy. They Pat Bailey trade. They also got the 29th pick, and they took Carson Bowman, I guess, with that. So, you know, we'll see how this works out. Okay, wanted to get that out there. We teased. We delivered. Now we're going to go pick things up with our feet and get out of here on The Sports Leader.
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5: Oh, wait, turn that up. Turn that up, Walt. I can barely hear it. What is that? What is this? What is this nonsense we're playing right now? No, it's not nonsense. It's the genius of Danny Elfman. And about a month ago, we did a week's worth of Danny Elfman tickets. And people went nuts for him. Back by popular demand, two tickets to see Danny Elfman Friday, October 2nd at the Masonic in San Francisco. And last time we went with all Oingo Boingo songs. This time we're going with his film composer songs. This is Beetlejuice. Beetlejuice. So film composer, singer, songwriter, over 100 feature film scores. He's been Tim Burton's composer for more than 35 years, having scored 17 Tim Burton films such as Batman, Pee-wee's Big Adventure, Edward Scissorhands, Charlie and Chocolate Factory, Big Fish, Alice in Wonderland, and Beetlejuice. He also wrote the music, lyrics, and songs for Nightmare Before Christmas, for also which he sang the part of Jack Skellington. All part of your ability to call John Joe Curley right now. Caller number 10, 415-896-KMBR. Caller number 10, 415-896-KMBR. Two tickets to see Danny Elfman at the Masonic. 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So all week long. We went Oingo Bungo last time. We'll go movie scores this time.
6: Beetlejuice, Beetlejuice, Beetlejuice.
5: There it is now.
6: There he is.
5: Can I say the scariest words in medical history? Dr. Boucher, we'll see you now.
6: Oh, yeah.
5: Let's go, baby.
6: That is scary. That's very scary. But, Murph, when it's time to get scary, it's time to step into the doctor's office because it's time for today's Stanford Healthcare Health Report, sponsored by Stanford Healthcare. And this weekend, we did not see Willy Adames. He's dealing with back spasms right now. He departed the Giants' loss to the Astros on August 12th after tweaking his back while attempting to turn a double play. He could return to the Giants' lineup sometime this week in Cleveland. But if he's not available, that could open up a spot for Marcelo Meyer, who is completing a rehab assignment with the Sacramento Rivercats. We talked to Andrew Baggerly this morning. He said there's a chance that he could show up in either Cleveland or in Boston this week. And that, my friends, was today's Stanford Healthcare Health Report, sponsored by Stanford Healthcare.
5: Marcelo Meyer, yes. Buddy Kennedy, no.
6: Yeah.
5: All right, buddy?
6: I've seen enough Buddy Kennedy.
5: All right, buddy? That's all I'm saying. Listen, again, I wish the guy well in his life. This is not personal. He's just not part of the Giants' future. And, you know, he can go latch on to some World Series team that needs a utility guy off the bench or something like that. Some October team. Go do your thing. But, dude, not here. Not here, not now. All right, buddy? I was at
7: and
5: the game.
7: And they send up Buddy Kennedy.
5: Yeah, thank you.
7: Yeah. Buddy Kennedy. Buddy Kennedy.
5: Kennedy.
7: Buddy. I was at the game. I was like, bro. We're just wasting at-bats here. Then there's the theory that you don't call up Parks Harbor because you don't want to put him on the 40-man because in a lockout you can't do it. But what are we doing with all the other guys in the 40-man?
6: I hate this.
5: Vic Barracuda's on the 40-man. Jesus Rodriguez on the 40-man. Matt Wilkinson's on the 40-man. So you got to, at some point, play the freaking game.
6: Play the kids.
5: All right. What did I learn today, Walt? I think I learned something here. It's me.
4: Inquiring minds want to know. What did OG Murph learn today?
5: Yeah, man. Well, I learned about the frickin' ape-like, monkey-like status of my partner here and my producer, Ford Opp.
6: And your tight end, George Kittle.
5: So George Kittle is the story this morning. He talked to the media about his hopes to get back into pads real soon and try out his Achilles before September 2nd. They're on a bird to Australia. September 10 is the game. And he's like, I got to get some padded practice in. He goes, I got to tell you guys, the rehab was really boring. He's always doing standing calf raises and calf raises. He goes, and then picking up marbles with my feet, my toes. I said, what the hell? What's he talking about?
7: Marcus goes, what do you mean? What are you talking about? He goes, I pick things up with my toes. I'm like, what?
6: Yeah, you've never picked up an item with your feet before?
7: Absolutely not.
6: Huh.
7: And Walt himself said, yeah, I do it too. I said, what are you guys, a bunch of apes?
6: We are.
7: Planet of the Apes here.
6: Mm-hmm.
7: And I guess I'm the guy. I've been missing out. I got to start doing this, I guess. Well, I always thought that perhaps the hand was a more practical option.
6: Well, the hand is a great option, but there's moments in life where both your hands could potentially be full. And you need to pick something up off the ground, so your foot is a great third and fourth option.
7: Is it?
6: Shout out to myself, shout out to Walter, both born in 1992, the year of the monkey.
7: Is it really a good option? I mean, honestly, then well, okay. All right, mm-hmm. Anyway, it's what I learned today, everybody, so thank you for that lesson. And
6: now, are you impressed by the foot-grabbing skills of a water boy, a Walter, and a George Kittle?
7: I gotta confess.
6: I show this off on stream. Look at this.
7: I do confess.
6: I'm holding my shoe with my foot.
7: I confess, I think it's an athletic move. I don't think I'm a good enough athlete.
6: Also, I shouldn't be showing off my feet on stream. I should charge for that.
7: Bro, seriously.
6: Yeah, I know. I got to be careful.
8: I think that's another platform.
6: Yeah, exactly.
7: 408 says, the Godfather calling Tugboat Husky has me cracking up. I don't know why. Who's the Godfather? Is that Marty Lurie?
6: That's Marty.
7: Marty calling Husky?
6: Yeah, run that back one more time, Walter.
7: He's calling Husky?
6: Yeah, he's a little Husky's
7: Husky.
6: Husky's
7: a good word.
6: Yeah, uh-huh.
7: It's a good word.
9: Matt Tugboat Wilkinson. He looks like David Wells' little kid brother or Eric Miller's little kid brother. He's a big Husky kid.
7: Husky.
6: Husky.
7: Husky. 405 says, guys, when you're talking Danny Elfman, don't forget the Simpsons theme song.
6: Ooh. How many theme songs has this guy created?
7: A fair few.
6: All of them.
7: Shout out Vegas Joe Hughes, who was forever the PhD of KMBR Simpsons knowledge.
6: Nice.
7: All right, man.
6: And shout out Homer Simpson going through the Odyssey. Great episode of The Simpsons. And shout out John Joe Curley, who gave a thumbs down to the Odyssey. The first, negative review I've seen out there.
7: That was pretty ballsy. 408 says, you guys are pretty careful. Rex Ryan isn't watching your YouTube stream.
6: Yeah, I feel like he's going to clip that last segment.
7: 805 says, you guys were talking about beer prices last week. I paid $22 for a Lagunitas at Oracle. Then yesterday, I took my kids to Monster Trucks at Chase Center and paid $24 for the same beer.
6: Yeah, Chase will charge you an arm and a leg.
7: I'm scared, and I may have to become sober at sporting events.
6: Yeah, but then how are you going to sit through 9 innings of a Giants game?
7: Oh, perfect way to end the show. Johnny Lund is next. We'll see everybody tomorrow. 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
15: Ladies and gentlemen, welcome to Fair and Biased.
16: You know, everybody has their opinion. 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
17: A couple times a week, I'll put on one of those charcoal masks. It doesn't seem to help me very much.
15: On your proud home for Giants baseball and 49ers football, we are the sports leader.
7: Woo!
6: Yeah!
18: Let's go. It's a Monday. This is the first time I've heard this. I've heard this theme. Usually I'm jockeying for position with Murph. Thanks for joining us, Monday edition of the show. Tugboat is up. I had a great weekend I got to tell you about. We're always open because I'm, I'm not by myself because Tim Webb is here. So, yeah, not by myself. You will be with us for the next 4 hours. Thank you so much for joining us. We call this thing Fair and Biased, because we are. Hit us up on the line when I give you something compelling to talk about at 808-KMBR, 415-808-KMBR. That will also work with the phone lines as well. What we'll do here is, if you're new to the show, thank you for tuning in. However you are listening, you could go old school with 680 or 104.5. You could stream us. You could YouTube us. It will make you feel better about the way that you look today. So thank you, however you are getting the show, video, audio, whatever the case may be. Thank you for making the time for the show. All right, here's what we do. We give you three big things you absolutely positively have to know before your day has already started. But three things that you absolutely positively have to know. We'll do that momentarily, but I have to say good morning to Tim. Hello, Tim. Tim producing the program. Good morning.
19: Oh, hi, John. We're working through some audio stuff right now. We are aware of it, but we're getting through.
18: Okay, all right. Everything's good. How was the weekend? Everything solid?
19: You know, it's the same goal every week. It's 100 beers, and I made the attempt.
18: Very nice. I almost cut my fingers off this morning, but I'm good. At some point, I'll show the Band-Aids and how nasty it's looking right now. But, yeah, I kind of pulled a Jeremy Affel. I thought that I could, this morning, quickly, as I was preparing for the show, I thought that I could just, you know, cut a piece of bread in my hand, kind of slice it in two, and I did kind of the Jeremy Affel hamburger thing. So that probably wasn't a good thing, but hopefully... I'll get through, bleeding profusely, but I'm fine. It's very good. All right, let's do this thing. Three things that you absolutely positively have to know, by the way, at about 20 minutes past the hour. We'll get into Tony Vitello. And last week, the great, and I do mean great, John Shea joined us and said that he was going to be putting this piece out. Tony Vitello is going to return. I want to get your thoughts on that as well. There's financial implications. Obviously, they're still paying Bob Melvin this year. Paying Tony Vitello for the next two after this, is that a wise choice? Are they compounding the problem, or does he deserve to come back, especially after the weekend of games we saw? So let's get into it. That will be in about 20 minutes. Well, let's get into it. The three things you absolutely positively have to know right now.
4: Let's get to the headlines. Fair and Biased gives you three things you need to know right now. Number one.
18: All right, let's talk Giants, and, you know, give me your thoughts on this. I like the show to be interactive. I want you to interact with the show both through text or YouTube, or we can even go old school at 415-808-KMBR. I'd love to get your thoughts on Tony Vitello. And, look, you know this about me. I'll tell a bunch of, this is my philosophy on this, and this is my philosophy on that. But philosophically, this is most of the time for me where I'll say coaches coach, players play. So over the weekend, and especially on Sunday, extremely, extremely embarrassing the way that the Giants played, especially yesterday. Logan Webb bailed him out on Saturday, didn't play great on Friday. And to me, if I'm watching bad baseball, yeah, a lot of it is on the players. There's no doubt about it. But a lot of it is, in this case, on the manager. And I'm not sure you continue to compound the problem. But they were not good, especially yesterday in the 13-7 loss to the Rockies. It's the first time in a long time, I think 2018, since the Giants lost to the Rockies in a series. Here is Tony Vitello. After yesterday's game, he was disgusted as well.
13: Yeah, it was sloppy. It was no discredit to some of the great work position players. Rafi starts the game with great base running. Obviously, the highlight was the home run, but for me, with him with that, some of their guys, I think, are really promising athletes, and they had good at-bats, but it had more of the feel of a lower level, a junior college game, as opposed to a big league game with how some of the things transpired. And I was a JUCO guy, so I'm not disrespecting junior college.
18: Whatever you're disrespecting, whatever you're not disrespecting, it was embarrassing. Now, there's a couple of different ways that I'm looking at this, and again, I'd love to get your thoughts. First of all, I don't know how I feel about everybody. 30,000 a day, I give it a ton of credit. Part of me says, man, what a great fan base the Giants have. It's absolutely awesome that they keep coming out. But then I've used this a million times before. Do I keep going back to a restaurant that's bad? Do I wait till they improve? Do they bring in better meat? Like, what exactly? And, you know, you get criticized if you don't go, but then people are going. And I'm not telling you not to go to the ballpark. I told you this last week. On Wednesday, I went to the game. It was so great, and it's a sunny day, and the ballpark really sells itself. So I give the fans credit for going out day after day after day. But, like, on Sunday, I don't know what they could do. I don't know if you need your money back. 13 runs all earned, 10 bases on balls and a hit by pitch. Blake Tidwell, who last week were like, oh, Blake Tidwell could be part of the solution, and now he was terrible yesterday. And maybe I'm wrong in this assessment. I mean, I did

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4: 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All right, we'll come back. 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We got number one, which is 49ers related, and it is much better news. We'll do it next. It's Fair and Biased, only here on the Esports Leader.
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8: Fair and Biased Radio, thanks for joining us. John Lund, there we go. We got things worked out. We had an audio issue in the first segment. We are absolutely great. Let me reset everything. However you are listening, thank you, because you may have not heard of that the first time. Second week of the program. We appreciate it. Had a great time in week number one. We will be even better this week. Love to get your interactions on what we're talking about, either through the text line, which is the Golden State Lumber and Showroom text line, 415-808-KMBR, 415-808-5627. We love you to call as well. You can go old school and discuss things. We'll get into Tony Vitello in just a second. And the great John Shea joined us last week on the patio and told us that he was that Tony Vitello was safe. Buster Posey said, yeah, he's safe. He's coming back. But I've got a couple of issues with it. Want to get your thoughts as well. Again, 415-808-KMBR, 415-808-5627. So let me try this again and reset everything. Because we were trying to figure out audio issues in the first segment, Tim, good weekend? Everything good? Everything's fine?
9: Sorry, I was in the wiring again. My bad. Yeah, the weekend was really good. Yeah, you can't be drunk all day if you don't start early. So I made the attempt for 100 beers, and, you know, it's always about the try.
8: Very nice. All right. So here's the deal. Look, I like Tony Vitello. I didn't have an issue with Buster Posey giving it a shot. You know, maybe sometimes you get a John Gruden, sometimes you get, I don't know, Nick Saban from the college ranks. So from the beginning, I didn't have an issue with Tony Vitello. And then spring training came and all these kind of things, and things seemed a little weird. And you know what? Maybe Tony Vitello is going to end up being a great manager for the Giants or somebody along the line. But it's not like, and I think everybody knows this, it's not like jumping from college to the NFL, which is really, really difficult. It's much more similar, but the game is different. The players are different. When you're in college, and this goes just all across the board, whether it be basketball, whether it be football, whether it be baseball, not as much anymore because of NIL. So players do have money, but still, the head coach has a lot of power at the college level. Now, and then he gets up to the professional level, and these are adults. These are men for the most part, right? They're playing a child's game, but these are men. They have a lot of money. They have families. There's respect. There's all these different things. And to me, a manager's job is, okay, it's X's and O's, but even if it's Buster Posey, who doesn't agree about the analytics maybe as much as Farhan does, and they don't rely on him, they still do. And so there's a lot of numbers there, and it's kind of like fill in the blanks. And yeah, guys like Bruce Bochy aren't as much anymore, the gut feel. I don't know how much Tony or how much leeway Tony is given by Buster and the organization to kind of feel his way through. I have no idea on that. But here's what I do know in watching the game yesterday. Some of that, or a lot of that, not most of it because players play and coaches coach, but it's got to be on the manager, does it not? The way that they're playing sloppy at this point. Now, here's your defense for Tony Vitello. There's a lot of new guys there. You know, if you're in your car right now and you're pro Tony Vitello, you're probably thinking to yourself, wait a minute, there's a lot of new guys. Matt Chapman's not at third. Adamas is still at short. Devers is still at first. I mean, they've got a number of guys that are still playing the positions that they'd be playing, but there's no doubt there's a handful of guys missing, and that's contributing to the lack of continuity. But they didn't lower the beer prices. They didn't lower the ticket prices. They didn't lower the parking. Nothing's lowered, and you're still going to the game for full boat. So as a fan, you should expect a certain amount of professionalism that last night, let's be honest, yesterday and most of the weekend outside of Logan Webb on Saturday, most of the weekend, most of the season, it's been lacking. So you got to ask yourself, where do I put that? Do I put that on the feet of Tony Vitello? Do I put that on the players? Do I put it on the management? I know the easy thing is to say it's a little bit of both. Or a little bit of all. There's three things there. Both is two. So, okay, I can agree with that. But the issue becomes this, that this is an organization in the Giants. Okay, they're not with the Dodgers. They're not with the Mets. They're not. But this is a major market. And we said this a couple of years ago when the A's left the market. This is the single largest market team in Major League Baseball. The Dodgers have two, although the Angels aren't relevant. The Yankees have two, even though the Mets aren't really relevant. Chicago has two. And by the way, both the White Sox and Cubs are having good seasons. And then you get to the Bay Area, and there is no A's. So there should be no excuse to, if a manager like Tony Vitello is not living up to things. And by the way, John Shane, he told me this Wednesday on the patio, hey, he's coming back. He's coming back. And Buster has said he's coming back. Okay. But what would be the signs? What I would want to know if I was Buster Posey at this time is, okay, his calling card is player development. You got a bunch of young players in the organization, which, by the way, I love that there's a bunch of young players in the organization. And I love everybody talking about how the Giants are fourth best in the rankings and everything, and that would maybe line up with Tony Vitello. So if there's a reason to keep him, okay, he's a player development guy, and this is supposed to be the best the Giants have been in a really, really, really, really long time as far as their farm system is concerned. But is he going to make it that far? Those kids are 17, 18, and 19 years old. So I want to give Tony a chance. I like Tony. I like the hiring. You don't love firing a guy after 1 year, but here's the other side of it for me, is that you don't compound the problem in sports either. What you do in sports is if you make a mistake, you get away from that mistake as fast as humanly possible. So if you overpay a player, if you give out a bad contract, if a guy's not working out as your number one quarterback, you don't sit and wait and wait and wait and wait. Now, sometimes you do if he's the number one overall pick. Like Cam Ward did not look very good on Thursday night against the 49ers, but I'm not saying that the Titans should get rid of Cam Ward. I'm simply saying that I think it's worse to compound a problem and hold on to it, especially for financial reasons. And Vitello makes, I believe, $3.5 million a year. $7 million to me and you? Like, that's a lot of money. $7 million to the Giants? It's not a lot. So am I pounding the table? I guess I'll wait till the end of the season and see. But I use this term all the time and have used it when it comes to Tony Vitello. I think at the end of the season, he's going to have to sing for his supper, which means he's going to have to sit down with Buster Posey, at least to me, and Buster's going to have to ask him really, really hard questions. Because it's not that they're just losing games. It's they're losing games in really embarrassing fashion. Like when you went out to the game on Sunday, I didn't pay for the game. I watched the game, and I feel robbed of 2 hours of my life, or 2.5 hours. I'll be honest, truth be told. Because it was a great game for a long time, going back and forth, back and forth, back and forth, and then Colorado broke it open, and I went, I've seen this movie before, and it turned it off and went and did something fairly productive. Like Tim, I went and probably had beers or something like that, but it wasn't a good game to watch, and there's been too many of those this year. So if I'm Buster Posey, I'm sitting down with him and saying, look, it's one thing to learn on the job for Tony Vitello, but you've got to show me signs that I say, that's why I hired him. And I'm not sure I can come up with those off the top of my head. Like when we do a pros and cons, we love to do that in sports. What are the pros? What are the cons? You do that in life all the time. Should I move? Should I stay? Should I stay with this person? Should I not? What are the pros and cons of everything? The cons are the Giants are embarrassing. The cons are the Giants aren't really great with fundamentals. I mean, et cetera, on down the line. Now, a lot of this, like I said, could be traced back to Chapman, that's on Chapman. Devers, that's on Devers. I mean, go on down the line with a lot of these guys. There's only a handful of guys that have had a good season. You know, a guy like Casey Schmidt breaks out. Too bad he gets hurt. But, there's a handful of guys that I could say, all right, these guys got better, but not enough. Not enough players took a step forward for the Giants. Fully understanding that we're past the trade deadline, they traded a lot of good players, There's a lot of players coming up from AAA. They've basically got the Farhan bus going back and forth, back and forth, back and forth. I understand that. And that's part of his defense. But in terms of saying, what are the things, and I'd love to hear it. If you're Buster Posey and you're sitting in that position and you're trying to determine the fate of Tony Vitello at the end of the season, 415-808-KMBR, 415-808-5627, what are they? What are the pros? The pros are he's supposed to be able to develop players, but I haven't seen enough of it. Maybe you have. The pros are, I guess he could say, you know, Casey Schmidt developed under me. Okay, we can do that. The pros are a bunch of the veteran players who should already be developed did not live up to expectations, so that's on the players. Okay, I get that. And maybe a pro in terms of the front office is concerned, because if Buster went to the powers that be around their big mahogany table that I'm always going to, you know, here's the big mahogany table, those people would say, we don't want to pay Tony Vitello for the next 2 years of his contract. And maybe Buster Posey's saying these things because it's not a really good look in a tough season for Buster Posey to have to say, you know what, I made a mistake. We're doing a one and done with a manager, which you absolutely positively don't want to do. And I get all those things. Maybe it is that he's got a bunch of upside. You know what, Buster's got at the end of the year going, you know what, I saw this, this, and this. Look, I'm a dope. This is from my naked eye and what I'm watching. But here's the other thing, too. We could also say, as a defense of Tony Vitello, if they were getting better. So a team starts out a certain way, he learns a lot, he knows what he's, you know, all these kind of things. And maybe we could say that, but we can't. And then the other thing, and the other big job for a manager is, how does he handle the clubhouse? Now, that I don't know. He's gotten a vote of confidence from Logan Webb. That's good. I don't know if he's just saying that because he's Logan Webb and he's the leader of the team, and for the rest of the season, you're not going to trash your manager. If Logan Webb gets asked a question about his manager, he's not going to go, yeah, he pretty much sucks, and I think we've got to get rid of Tony Vitello. That's not what he's going to say. Now, in the offseason, we'll start hearing some things. So give me your thoughts on that, 415-808-KMBR, 415-808-5627. Here is Tony Vitello yesterday after the game. This is about a minute long. There's no question he's frustrated by what he's seeing on the field.
10: Right now. I mean, people paid money to sit through that, and Some other people had, you know, Wash has got to sit through that. And so might as well sit through a meeting. I don't know that anything genius was said, and there's no point in putting on a tirade. It's not about, I mean, it is about today, and it's not about any one person or any one loss, but it's more about a theme that Susan brought up of, you know, clean baseball, that's a touchy subject because that's hard to do, and it's inevitable. Some of the things that pop up in a game go unnoticed when you win or you get out of the jam or something like that. But, yeah, the one thing that's unavoidable is usually the team that plays catch is the better team that day, and that includes on defense making the average play or dominating the average play, and on the mound you're playing catch with the catcher.
8: All right, there's Tony Vitello from yesterday after the 13-7 loss to the Rockies. 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This from the 510, cuts Tony some slack. I am. I think I'm being fair. As I look at the season, it's just, to me, the fundamentals. Like yesterday, watching that game, and a lot of guys are coming up. I'm going to give him that excuse, explanation, whatever you want to call it. What I'm asking for is, I'm not saying he should be fired. What I'm saying is, if I'm Buster Posey and we have our end of year meeting, which we're going to have, I'm just going to say, sing for your supper. Like, what exactly, why should I keep you? What did we do? How did we get better? As a fan, don't you just want to see progress? That's all I'm saying. You just want to see progress. And to me, he gets paid $3.5 million a year. No math on the show. $10.5 million is the contract. That's not outrageous. That's not outrageous in sports. If the main reason that you're keeping the manager of the Giants is because A, you want to save face, or B, you want to save $7 million, to me, and again, I say this all the time, the host is not always right. You can tell me where I'm 100% wrong in this. This is not most of America where everybody gets really angry and mad and screams and yells and all these kind of things. I'm fine if you completely disagree with me. I'm okay with that. I'm not saying fire Tony Vitello. What I'm saying is, when I'm Buster Posey sitting down at the end of the year, I take finances out of it, the $7 million I owe him. I have to. And I take out the fact that it would make me look bad as the president of baseball operations to do a one and done on a risky move for the college manager coming to Major League Baseball. If you just joined us, I was 100% behind that. 100%, I was fine with it. Hey, take a chance. Maybe you're going to get the next Gruden. Maybe you're going to get this young guy. Maybe you're going to get the next Kyle Shanahan, the next Sean McVay, the next great thing. There's nothing wrong with that. Nobody likes the recycled thing. Nobody likes to bring in this guy that managed that team. And, you know, sometimes it works, sometimes it doesn't. I was okay with the thought process out of the box. There's nothing wrong with that at all. It's just, it's a major jump in the other sports. It's a major jump in basketball. Look at the great college coaches, the Rick Pitinos of the world, or the Nick Sabans, who have gone in much easier sports, and then to go up to the professional level and go, whoa, this isn't for me. I can't control the kids. I can't, you know, it's grown adults. And they expect a certain amount of professionalism. Now, do I know, and I want to be completely fair and transparent. This is to me the number one thing in managing a baseball team. How does he handle the clubhouse? Over 162 games in 8 or 9 months together, and all the different people from all the different backgrounds, like, how do you handle that? And maybe in that scenario, because I don't know, it's one thing to be led into the clubhouse and walk around a little bit and interview a couple of guys and then leave the clubhouse. You don't know what the clubhouse is about. We don't know what the clubhouse is about as media members. We can be told that. There's people who have great contacts within that clubhouse who might be told those kind of things. I don't know that. So maybe Logan Webb was telling the truth when he said, hey, this clubhouse is great. To me, that's number one. Because a lot of the things, a lot of the decisions come down to, let's look at a sheet. Beep, boop, beep, boop, beep, boop, beep, boop. Left versus right. You know, put in the pinch hit. Like, whatever. I'm not saying that that's easy, but the part where you go from college where you're this big hulking figure and they do what you say versus you get to Major League Baseball and it's like, look, man, I got kids. I got things. I got, you know, I got bills. I'm a grown ass man. Like, sorry. It's different. So not only did he have to navigate that, which is really difficult to do in going from college to the NBA or college football to the NFL, but then he has to do that in a baseball sense, which I think is much, much more difficult. And then also as far as just the strategy of Major League Baseball versus college, much, much different as well. So I'm not advocating that he be fired. I'm advocating that Buster sits down with them, throws out finances if he owes him $7 million, throws out the fact that, yeah, it's not going to look great, but I still Buster Posey's not on any kind of a hot seat, so if you're going to do it now. Like, if they continue to struggle, and as great as Buster was as a player, we're talking 2, 3, 4 years down the line now, I don't know that he can make that kind of a move because it's like, man, this is the latest thing that you didn't get right. It's still early in his tenure. He could do it. So give me your thoughts. 808-KMBR, 415-808-KMBR, 415-808-5627. Wide open on the text line. I'm looking at some of them now. Some agree, some don't. That is totally fine. Hit me up on that. It is on the Golden State Lumber and Showroom text line. Hit me up on that as well. Plus, if you want your sweet, clean voice on the air, you can hit us up as well, 808-KMBR, 415-808-KMBR as well on that one. All right, I got to flip to the weekend as far as the 49ers are concerned. I'm going to try to keep injuries out of the discussion. I'll hit some of this Tony Vitello talk, too, on the other side. A bunch of people on the text line want to talk. We'll do all that coming up next. Only here, Fair and Biased on your Monday. Hope you're doing great. Only here on the Sports Leader.
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3: 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Text line going crazy. Golden State Lumber and Showroom text line. I'm going to read some of the best ones. And like I said, host isn't always right, so I love it, getting differing opinions. I hope you know that by now. I got three really good pieces of sound in regards to a few different 49ers issues that are going on. So I'll do those. Well, I'm just looking through here. Maybe this will take 2 minutes. Who knows? We'll do these as fast as humanly possible. But you know me, I can't even clear my throat in like a minute. By the way, I have not mentioned this guy, and I was gone for 20 months, and I'm glad he's doing well because he's texting in, so he's around, he's still here. Our good friend CHP Joe. Shout out to CHP Joe. Thank you very much for listening to the show. From the 415 in talking about Donny Vitello, and let me just reset this because you may have just joined us. All I'm simply suggesting is that Buster Posey sits down without finances in mind of $7 million that you'd owe Tony Vitello this year. I realize that the powers that be around the big mahogany table are probably not very happy that they had to pay Bob Melvin as well, so they've put a lot of money into the manager. I get it. Also, not thinking this could be damaging to me if I hire and fire a guy after taking a major chance on him. And the other thing, and people have hit this up on the text line as well, I brought up, and I understand people are in and out all the time, so I got to keep resetting things. I was on the patio last Wednesday. By the way, had a glorious time. It was wonderful to be at the ballpark. John Shea was with us from the SF Standard. He is absolutely great. He is gold standard. And he told me straight up on the show that you may or may not have heard that he was talking to Buster Posey and the indications were that Tony is returning. I 100% understand that. He probably is returning. All I'm simply saying is they are going to have a meeting at the end of the year. And Buster is going to have a lot of questions. And if I'm him, I have an open mind either way. I'm sitting down with probably a 50-50 on my mind. And like I said in the last segment, my questions are very simple. Did we get better? Who did we develop? How will Tony get better in the future? Should I keep doing this? Don't compound the problem if it's just financial. Because everybody brings that up. $7 million is a, mid-level reliever, and you're going to keep your manager over that? That's all I'm saying. I'm not advocating him to be fired. I'm advocating that they have a neutral conversation at the end of that conversation, knowing everything he knows and hearing what the path is going to be in the future. That's all I would do. Is it on Tony Vitello, the whole thing? No. The bullpen's been terrible. Players haven't played up to their capabilities, and I don't know what it's like in the locker room. So to be 100% or in the clubhouse, so to be 100% fair, that's in my mind as well. It is not all his fault. It never is, but you can't fire all the players. Can't cut all the players. Can't trade all the players. I don't think you can trade Matt Chapman's contract. I don't think you can trade Willie Adames' contract. That's why they do that. Teams would love to get rid of a bunch of players and then say, okay, now let's see what Tony could do, but it just doesn't work that way. This is a really good one from the 650. It says, what record do you think Terry Francona, Dave Roberts, et cetera, would have out of this season's roster, especially given the lack of performance by the veterans and the, good way to put it, crappy bullpen they were given? I think it would have been better. I mean, you can hate on the Dodgers and Dave Roberts all you want. And maybe it is a Phil Jackson situation where you've just got all these great players, and do I know what Dave Roberts would be with an average roster? I don't. But just, stay like a guy like Terry Francona who's in there, Lavello who's in Arizona, somebody like that, or some of the better managers, I think, in the league, I think they would have been better. But then again, you're right. I mean, the bullpen wasn't good. Would a better manager have motivated players like Chapman or Adames? Somebody like that, well, if your forte is supposed to be player development, and I think a guy could still, like Willie Adames, still be a guy who could develop, This from the 916. Buster sat down with a very prominent reporter. That would be John Shea. And Emily said, Tony is returning no matter what. Do you think he's lying? The only reason I'm reading that text is because we all know this, and let's establish this on the show. Executives, players, sports, life, politicians, businessmen, they can't all be telling the truth all the time, and they don't. And sports is no exception. I'm not calling people liars, but they can't always tell the truth. Now, do I think sitting here right now or when Buster Posey sat down with John Shea, do I think he was lying? I do not think he was lying. I think he was telling the truth, but I would say back at you, number one, you can't believe everything you hear, and number two, circumstances change. So I may give you an opinion on something, on a certain player, a certain situation, a certain this, a certain that, and Tony Vitello is a perfect example. I'm sitting here today, what is today, August 17th? So August 17th, 2026, I say, Tony Vitello, we got to sit down and we got to see, or Buster's got to sit down and he's got to see. It's not a democracy. Buster's got to sit down and see if this is the right guy for the future, and finances should not compound the problem. Next year at this very time, or 6 months from now, or whatever the case may be, and they have a great season, then my opinion is going to change on Tony Vitello. But given the information I have, this is just me personally speaking, I think they need to sit down with him and decide, is this the right guy moving forward? That's all. And I don't think $7 million should decide that. This is a good one from 831. Why are we railing on Tony Vitello when we should be asking why Brubaker is dog S? And I like this one. Hinch's is booty cheeks, and why the pitching staff walks more people per game than any team in the league.
4: You're booty cheeks. In that assessment.
3: I just wanted to say booty cheeks. You're not wrong in that assessment at all. Because they walked, what did they walk yesterday? 10 and hit a batter. I think that was right. 10 and hit a batter. You're not wrong, but I'll go back to my premise. Can they fire the entire bullpen? It would be awesome if they could. Hello, gentlemen. We've gathered here today to fire each and every one of you. Get out! Like, they can't.
5: The good news is you're fired.
3: Exactly. Like, they can't do that. I agree with you. Bullpen, trash. A lot of veteran players didn't live up to it. Trash. Like, you can go on down the line. But as somebody said a little bit earlier, how different would it have been? I'm not sure. I'm not sure if, you know, name your manager here would have been all that different this year. I would agree with that. And that's probably why Buster is saying what he's saying. But still, you can't fire everybody. So usually it's the manager, the coach, or whatever that is the issue. Let's see here. Bochy. Okay. I think that's it. There's a come on, Lund. I'm not calling for his job. People are saying, now you're calling for his job. I'm just saying, I think it's a lot easier that he would sit down and just say, okay, what exactly is it? All right, good stuff. Good stuff on the text line. Appreciate it. Let's see. Oh, it says, yo, Lund. I'm glad somebody was listening over the weekend to my national show. It says, what's up with these wild calls you were feeling over the weekend? People talking about, yeah, propaganda. Yeah, it was crazy. It's totally different now. So I do a show on the weekends from 8 p.m. to midnight. It's 11 p.m. to 3 a.m. Eastern time.
4: Oh! And
3: probably 99% of the calls on the weekend show are hammered people. Just out of their mind hammered. And by the way, I got to give it up to the Bay Area. We probably took 20 or 25 calls, and probably half were from the Bay Area, and I made sure to get you on. So if you call on the weekend, I'll get you on. But yeah, people were in the bag this weekend. I don't know exactly what, if there was a special occasion, a full moon, whatever the case may be, but it was bananas. All right, give me your thoughts. 808-KMBR, 415-808-KMBR, whether you want to hit up the text line or the UMA guest line, Golden State Lumber and Showroom text line or the UMA guest line. Love to hear from you. Tim says there is a caller on the line. Tim, who do we got? Oh, they fell off.
4: Dennis was there. He was in Lodi. He was going to say that he doesn't really understand the Vitello hate. That's where he was going.
3: And if I come, by the way, if I come across as hate, it's not hate. It's just I'm a bottom line kind of a guy. And I just want Buster to sit down with him and say, okay, where are we going? What are we doing? Why didn't this work? You know, and if he's satisfied with the answers, bring him back. But because you can't fire the whole team, and I think it's going to be difficult in the offseason. Everybody knows this. Can't trade. I don't think you can trade a lot of these contracts. Devers, I don't want to trade. I didn't want to trade Devers' contract. I would love to get rid of Willie Adames, but you're going to have to pay a bunch of that money. Matt Chapman, I don't think that's a movable contract. Jung-Hoo Lee, and I'm not just saying this because he struggled. Last year, if you could have unloaded him, you would have done it. But because he was hitting around 300 at the beginning of this year, you didn't unload the contract. And again, this is not hate. I don't hate. I've told you this a million times if you're new to the show. I don't even like to use the word hate. Dislike, don't like very much, whatever. I don't use the word a lot because if you hate it, like, it's got to be really, really strong for me to use that word. So I'm not hating on Vitale. I'm not hating on Jung-Hoo. What I'd like to do if I were the Giants is maybe I'd like to clear the decks a little bit in terms of finances when I'm talking about players. And maybe I could get the team to be, if I'm Buster, more in the image of what I'm trying to do. So again, give me your thoughts at 415-896-KMBR. 415-896-KMBR. Give me your thoughts on that. Do we have time to hit up on this Niner stuff? If not, we can do it coming up next. Because there's three really good cuts, three different topics. I don't want to make sure that we hit it. Okay, let's hit a couple of these. If we have to, on the other side, do a little bit more, we will. All right, so let me go number one on the list. And this is Mike Garofalo. Now, this is interesting to me. I really like the 49ers defensive line, but it's kind of like the receivers. Now, the receivers, you've got the veterans like, you know, Mike Evans and obviously Debo comes back and Christian Kirk. If those guys can stay healthy, great. But getting really excited, obviously, with DeJuan Stribling. I loved what I saw from Jordan Watkins in last year's camp, and then he had an injury and it kind of just went into the season and you didn't get to really see him. So all of a sudden you're starting to see some of these young wide receivers that I really like it. They're not proven, but day by day by day you're getting a little bit more excited about them. So then I look at the defensive line, and it's a little bit, maybe even a little bit more than a little bit. We're going to get into Nick Bosa a little bit later, but I'm mainly talking about the interior of the defensive line. I've seen Alfred Collins a ton in camp. He can absolutely move people. I think that Alfred Collins is really, really solid. Osa is really, really good. They've got some really young Halton, some really good young but unproven depth. So here's Mike Garofalo talking about Vita Vea of the Buccaneers and says the 49ers could be involved.
6: Rich, the big nose tackle will not be playing tonight. He hasn't been practicing because he is upset with the fact that he's entering the final year of his deal, set to make around $18 million this upcoming season, with the top of the defensive tackle market now at $38 million, and a few other guys that he feels his production is comparable with also getting deals in the $30-plus million range. Vea was here with the team at the joint practice the other day. He was not wearing his jersey. He had it tucked into the back of his pants, which a lot of times is an indication to a team. I've seen this with a player holding out or holding in. They won't wear the team logo or anything to that end. So it's clear Vea is upset. I did post on social media about his production, according to Pro Football Focus. And a few of his teammates, and he as well, reposted it and said, yeah, this is the point we're trying to make on this one. So my understanding is there has been communication between the sides. A deal is not imminent. Teams have called the Buccaneers to see if they're interested in trading them. Amongst them, I'm told, is the Bills, the Bears, the 49ers, and there are a few others as well. But the Buccaneers continue to say internally they are not trading Vita Vea.
3: All right, there's Mike Garofalo. Vita Vea would be, I don't want to oversell this. I'm not going to call it a godsend. I'm not going to say it would put them in the Super Bowl or anything like that. But the 49ers were ultra-aggressive anytime there was someone they feel that could fill a need. And he's 30-plus years old. He's looking for a big contract. He's looking for a contract extension. He is from the Bay Area. I mean, there's a lot of things there. Probably the big holdup. Likely the big holdup is going to be he wants a lot of money. And if I'm the 49ers right now, am I going to do that for an aging defensive tackle? This is how I think we work as fans. I think we hear a name, we hear our team, and we get really excited and we think to ourselves, yeah, could they use a big defensive tackle? He's from you. That'd be great. And while I'm not against that, I'm just wondering salary structure wise where they would be. Now, you put Vita Vea next to Osa. And when is Mikel Williams going to come back? Will they get some edge rush? That's probably my number one concern, honestly, with the 49ers is they were so inept rushing the passer last year. And you look at the Rams, you look at the Seahawks, you look when the 49ers were at their best. It was when they were getting after the quarterback. But if you added Vita Vea, whomever is on that other side of him, he's going to tie up blockers. He's going to make everybody better along the defensive line. If I'm just talking Fantasyland, talk show host, fandom, yeah, Vita Vea fits this team absolutely great. If I'm talking about the side we hate talking about, which is the business side of things, if he wants a big contract, I'm not sure that that fits in what the 49ers are doing. I haven't heard anything whether they're involved in him, but in terms of just, hey, you got a bunch of young guys. If you could get Vita Vea maybe on a short contract, you pay him, you know, pretty good top dollar, but on a short contract while those other guys develop, I would absolutely love it. So give me your thoughts on that. We got a couple of more coming back. By the way, 808 KMBR, give me your thoughts on Vita Vea, yay or nay on the Golden State Lumber and Showroom text line. The next two you're really going to like. We'll do this coming up next. One on Christian McCaffrey, and I got to be honest with you, Mike Florio says this. Now take that with a grain of salt. But I hadn't thought of this, but maybe, just maybe, he is right.
4: What?
3: And I don't know if you've heard this. I know it's insane.
7: Purdy's a little too close to Purdy.
3: He might have a point.
4: That Mike Florio.
3: I know. I'm taking a chance.
7: Purdy's a little too close to Purdy.
3: So we'll hear from Florio. And then actually we're going to hear from Brock. And the whole reason I want to play this cut from Brock is it's a really cool quote. Really cool quote. But he's called something in here that I'm not sure I've ever heard him called. So we'll do that coming up next. It is Fair and Biased. Thanks for hanging out with us on a Monday, only here on the Sports Leader.
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6: What's happening? 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Fair and Biased Radio, your friend John Lund. Thanks for joining us. We appreciate it. Got into a little Tony Vitello talk, which fired everybody up on the text line, 415-808-KNBR, 415-808-5627 on the Golden State Lumber and Showroom text line. Give me your thoughts on Tony so far. We got a big poll that we will erect at the top of the hour. Just past the top of the hour. We erect the next segment. Let's do it at about 16 past the hour, to be exact. Want to finish up with a couple of things. We played Are You Into Vita Vea? Vita Vea, Mike Garofalo, we played that for you in the last segment. Would that be something that you would be interested in? Now, this one's interesting. Let me go next to Brock Purdy, and then we'll hit up a little CMC with Mike Florio. We'll go Mike Florio last. But this is Brock on a podcast. It's very Brock, but there's a name in here that he gets called. Let's discuss this, and then we'll discuss the name. Here it is.
7: Everybody in the NFL as a starter, even second string guys, do the best in the world at what they do, you know? And you can have a great team in college, be surrounded by a great supporting cast, you know, all these.
6: Audio there. We'll get it for you in just a second about Brock Purdy in just 1 second. And then we'll get to a little bit of Mike Florio right after that, and we'll get into a little bit of Niners later. And again, top of the hour. We will give you about 12 minutes, 16 minutes past the hour. We'll give you that as well. More things on Tony Vitello on the text line. Jung Hoo was hitting 320 because that was when Arise was here. Okay. Thank you very much, 209. Back on KNBR. Yeah, I'm having a great time as always. We appreciate it. Some people say, one saying that Buster gets too big of a pass. I don't think so, man. He's just starting. You know, maybe it's just me and I've got orange and black colored glasses on as far as, you know, Buster is concerned. But I think he deserves more time than this. I played you a cut last week from Hunter Pence on the show. And Hunter said that he thought it was going to take 3 years. Now, 3 years is probably too long for my liking if I'm a Giants fan. My viewpoint on where they should be, the Giants. Okay, if we're being honest, and we are on this show, do I expect them to be the Dodgers every single year? No, I don't expect it to be that. And we're going to have a long lockout, and we'll see what ends up happening as far as that is concerned. But I don't expect them to be that. But I also don't expect them to be jockeying at the bottom of the position or the bottom of the standings for the with the Rockies. So if I look at a team like the Cardinals, or I look at the Padres, or you know that kind of ilk and what the Pirates are doing right now, but definitely beyond what the Pirates have done in the past, I think the Nationals are an up-and-coming team, especially offensively, if they can get enough pitching. But you know that group of teams, year in and year out, there's a group of teams, and I think maybe the Cardinals and the Padres are the teams that are most indicative. Maybe Arizona's in that conversation as well, where, okay, it's unfortunate that you're in the division with the Dodgers, and you know going into the season that you're playing for second place. That's why we're going to have the lockout that we're going to have. But I don't think it's too much to ask to be in with that group that I just mentioned that is in the wild card every single year. Because you know this, over the last 10 years, their average record is 81-81. And to me, there's nothing more maddening than that. What are you? Are you bad? Are you good? No, you're literally the dictionary definition of mediocre. And that's just kind of what you are. I think they go beyond that. So am I putting pressure on Buster Posey right now? No. Absolutely not. But when I heard Hunter Pence say, you know, maybe 2 to 3 years would be the time that they, maybe with these young guys, and then he mentioned, you know, hey, they're number four within, and then the farm system and all those kind of things. That doesn't do it for me. This is too good of a team, of an organization. They've got too many resources for it to take 2 to 3 years. You can give your thoughts on that. All right, here we go. Let's try Brock Purdy one more time. Here's Brock.
7: Everybody in the NFL as a starter, even second string guys, dude, they're the best in the world at what they do, you know? And you can have a great team in college, be surrounded by a great supporting cast, you know, all these SEC schools that recruit great and they got great teams and they win national championships. And I'm not knocking them for that. That's awesome. Keep doing that. But like when it comes to the NFL, dude, you're playing against the best of the best at every position. And so with that being said, it's like, how do you separate yourself? The talent, everybody's so talented and you got to be talented to play. Yes. But at the end of the day, man, it's coming down to the mental part of the game of processing quickly, making the right decisions over and over and over. Kittle told me my rookie year, I'm like, dude, so like, what is it? And he goes, have you heard that Marshawn Lynch quote about you're going to get got, but you need a got more than the other guy or something like that? It's whoever can.
8: That sounds like a Marshawn Lynch.
7: Yeah. I was like, huh? And so I listened and I thought about it and he goes, Brocky, he's like, at the end of the day, it's, you just got to be more consistent than the guy across from you and do better longer. You know, they're going to make great plays. You're going to be, but who can do it the longest mentally, physically, all of it together?
6: Did you catch at the end where he said Brocky? I don't know. Do a lot of people call Brock Purdy Brocky? I didn't know that. Just add a Y on the end of it. You know, I mean, I know fans don't, but that was kind of interesting at the end. But that just shows you his mindset, his mental state, the way he's thinking, the way he got in. You know, I do wonder, like we were saying in the first segment, what would another manager do with this Giants talent? Would they be a lot better? Would they be about the same? I mean, there's a reason why you have better managers. I think they'd be better. But I do wonder, you know, because people ask this all the time, like, would Brock have been as good as, you know, look, everybody runs a version of this offense. He was going to, everybody knows this, he was going to go to the Vikings as a free agent, at least that's what it sounded like, and he would have been with Kevin O'Connell. So, you know, would there have been a Darnold? Would there have been a Kyler Murray? Would there have been a, would he have been that successful? But you can just tell by his mindset, his mental state. And, you know, he was talking about George Kittle, and not often do you quote Marshawn Lynch, at least you can't, usually on the radio or something like that. But I just thought that was a really cool cut. And then at the end of it, when I heard Brocky, I went, I don't know if many people call him that. All right. I was hesitant to play this next cut because it was Mike Florio. We all know the relationship, I think the lack thereof, that Florio has with the 49ers. But
9: Purdy's a little did too make close a little bit, to Turdy.
6: he did make a little bit of sense. I do wonder, because we do see this, guys will sit out some. It happened last year in Niners camp, and they'll say that, you know, it's this, that, or the other. But is CMC sitting out due to injury, or is CMC sitting out because a couple of running backs signed big contracts, and maybe, just maybe, he wants a few more bucks too? Take a listen.
9: Sometimes when you try to understand things happening in the NFL, you need to look at the timeline. For example, Falcons running back Bijan Robinson gets a big contract a couple of days later. Lions running back Jahmyr Gibbs gets a big contract a couple of days later. 49ers running back Christian McCaffrey starts missing practice due to tightness. He's now missed a week of practice, and some are wondering whether or not his tightness, whether his absence from practice, relates to a desire to get an adjustment to his contract, given what Robinson and Gibbs are being paid. McCaffrey's now 30. He's due to make $12.5 million this year. None of it is guaranteed. He's got one last bite at the apple, and now is the time to take it. And now is the time to protect himself while he lays the foundation to get that sweetener. He doesn't need the preseason. He doesn't need the extra reps. He is ready to go. He's always ready to go. But he may be ready to sit until he gets that contract. Some believe that it's going to happen. Either way, we'll see if the 49ers pay him one last time before Christian McCaffrey's career runs out.
6: There you go. There's Mike Florio. Maybe he's full of it. Maybe all through that you were yelling at your radio, and that's fine, or whatever device you're listening to the show on today. But we know this. Jahmyr Gibbs got paid the offseason. BJ and Robinson got paid the offseason. Jonathan Taylor got paid in the offseason. Saquon Barkley, after his great year, not last year, but the year before, wins the Super Bowl. He's ahead of Christian McCaffrey. And then there's McCaffrey at $19 million. $22.5 million, by the way, Jahmyr Gibbs is the top of the running back market. So, Florio, for once, I can't believe I'm going to say this out loud, and you can, you know, pelt me with tomatoes and whatever else. Maybe this is what it is. Now, maybe it's not. Maybe Christian McCaffrey does have tightness. Or maybe he's just saying, look, and he is 30, that magical number. And he would kind of have the 49ers over a barrel because they don't really have the depth. I mean, they've got a number of guys who are kind of interesting. Kalen Black, I like. Isaac Grendo's coming back from an injury. They've got some guys back there, but nobody's Christian McCaffrey. And even though, you know, Brian Robinson last year, like, they've had guys who could at times take up the slack a little bit. But even at 30, Christian McCaffrey, who keeps himself in ridiculously good shape, do I think he's going to be up there with Gibbs and those guys? Maybe not. But every single year we come into camp and we say to our, or we ask Kyle Shanahan a question of, is this the year that he has a lesser workload? And it's probably not, because I don't think they have someone as established even as like a Brian Robinson last year. So if Christian McCaffrey is doing this, and I don't know if he is, what Mike Florio suggests, if he is doing that, they're kind of over a barrel on this whole thing, because what are you going to do? You're going to not pay Christian McCaffrey? He knows how much he's worth. He is 30 years old. This could be the final time that he has an opportunity to get paid. Florio kind of brings up a good point, and I don't know where the Niners would be in the middle of this. They kind of have to pay him. So give me your thoughts on that. 808-KMBR, 415-808-5627. Do the 49ers have to pay Christian McCaffrey? So there's a couple of things going on with the 49ers from Vita Vea, who I do think, if you missed the last segment, we played a cut of Mike Garofalo talking about Vita Vea. I'd love to have Vita Vea on the 49ers. I think he would greatly improve their chances. And we'll get into this a little bit later. ESPN did a three-year window, basically, and maybe that's what the 49ers have left in this whole thing. Obviously, Brock's going to be around, but think about Kittle at 32 coming off an injury, and Fred and Dre are both 29, and it's not that they're falling off at all, but by that point, they're going to be in their early 30s, those guys. There's a lot of guys off on the offensive line. Obviously, Trent Williams is going to be gone in the next 3 years. Brendel is 33. McKivitz, if you didn't know, was 30. McCaffrey's 30. So about a three-year window.

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4: Practicing due to a contract dispute, then that's a good thing. It means he'll be healthy. That's a good point. Going into the season, they can rework his contract to help elevate some potential camp issues. Yeah, that's the whole thing, too, is, you know, with these young players, they're going to get a bunch of money. The guys that got paid, like Gibbs, got a bunch of money, and Bijan Robinson got a bunch of money. But remember, before with McCaffrey, if you can just restructure, get a few bucks, because the key thing that Florio said in that cut was no more guaranteed money. And you remember last year, Trent Williams, and look, are the 49ers going to cut a Trent Williams? Are the 49ers going to cut a CMC? They're not. But these guys like to have the insurance of guaranteed money, so I think that might have been the key thing that they were saying, the guaranteed money on that whole thing. So that might be an issue. So you can give me your thoughts on that as well. And again, the ESPN thing, they put him 14th, which would tell you that they don't think that they're going to, be a team that's going to be in it in the next few years. So you can give me your thoughts on that as well. We can get into that whole conversation about the 49ers. In about, what are we going to do? About 6 minutes, we'll get into a question of the day, and that will be back into the Giants as well. We'll get into that whole conversation with Tony Vitello. And since a lot of people came in, we were going to do one thing with that, but since a lot of people are like, no, I want to keep Tony. So we are going to play the blame game at about 16 minutes past the hour, so make sure you're there. 669 says, bring Vita home. Yeah, I think it'd make a huge difference. I think it would make a huge difference defensively, especially with all those young guys. And what it would allow them to do then on the defensive line is, now those guys can take a step back. The guys that you're looking at and you're going, well, these guys have got to be guys that are going to have to play this year. They're going to have to play really well this year. Guy like Alfred Collins, a very similar player. So Collins becomes a guy who can be a rotational guy. That would be really great. He's a guy that, learn from Vita Vea, those kind of things. I think that'd be absolutely huge for them. So give me your thoughts on that one as well. And then as far as Florio, a lot of good stuff on the text line. Nobody believing that Christian McCaffrey is sitting out because of a contract dispute. Look, maybe Florio's totally wrong. I don't think that he said anything in terms of, you know, he didn't attribute anything to anyone. So there's that going on right there. So give me your thoughts on that. Give me a couple of things on the Giants. Give me a couple of things on the 49ers going on this Monday edition. By the way, Tim, if you wanted to check in, I'll have to send out a picture of this on the at John Lund Radio, which you can hit me up 24/7, 365. I have like about 9 pounds of gauze on my fingers right now, and everything is going just swimmingly. Thank you.
5: Why did you take a knife to yourself? Do we need to call somebody? Is there like harm management right now?
4: No, you know what I did? And right when I did it, it's the first thing I thought of is I thought we were, 5 or 6 minutes away from the show. We were getting some technical things done with the show. And I took like a, you know, those they're like low carb pieces of bread. And I thought if I can hold it in my hand, and I took a bread knife trying to balance the bread between like my thumb and my index finger, and I just sliced really hard down, and I thought it'll just slice right in half. Yeah, it sliced my fingers.
5: Who are you, Jeremy Affeld? What's going on?
4: That's what I mean. I just pulled an Affeld. It was like 5 minutes before the show started, and so it's like gushing everywhere. And, you know, you can find Band-Aids anytime you want, except for when you cut your finger off. And so I went into our cabinet, and with one hand, because I've got, like, gauze and paper towel and all this stuff, and then I'm looking through and looking for Band-Aids, and, of course, the only Band-Aids we have are like the really small, thin Band-Aids. So I put a bunch of gauze around, and then I just kind of wrap these Band-Aids, about 8 of them, around my finger. But I am doing the show one-handed. So we'll see how that ends up working out. But anyway.
5: Just be careful, okay?
4: Just apologize.

0: Ties. And the first thing I thought of as I was holding my hand, I was like, I just pulled a Jeremy Apfel. How many times did I make fun of Jeremy Apfel for doing that? Shouldn't have balanced the bread in the hand. That was a probably a major problem by me. All right, let's get the big poll erected. We kind of made a little bit of an adjustment to the big poll. We will play the blame game. We'll do it coming up next. Fair and Biased Radio on a Monday. Thanks for joining us, John Lund, in with you once again. Very happy to be back, only here on the Sports Leader.
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2: 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Well, 49ers, another joint practice, this time with Jim Harbaugh and the Chargers. Should be a lot of fun to talk about that. So Eric Branch, the excellent 49er beat writer from the Chronicle at 8:15. We're getting closer and closer. Let's get ready.
3: 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Matt Wilkinson has been called up to the Giants' Major League roster. We'll break down his debut with Dwayne Kuiper at 7:30.
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0: What's happening? Thanks for joining us. Monday edition of the show. John Lund with you. Thank you for hanging out. 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Just drop in 1-800-GAMBLER. A lot of great stuff on the text line, Golden State Lumber and Showroom text line, I will get to momentarily. We also have a poll that we will erect momentarily. That one is done on YouTube, but you could always opine either on the text line or on the phone lines as well at 415-808-KMBR, 415-808-KMBR. Your choice. We give you lots of choices, but the YouTube channel, which seems to be ever so popular, is where we will actually put the poll itself as well. It has to do with the Giants. Also, in about 20 minutes, at about 32 minutes past the hour, about 15 minutes, 32 minutes past the hour, the world-famous random sound segment, including in that, Good Day Detroit. I'm not going to say that they did what WGN did as far as the Sweet Clean Family Friendly Caboose Pistol, but it is kind of funny. Snake in a Helmet. I've heard of Snakes in a Plane, but never Snakes in a Helmet. We'll give you that as well. Plus, a couple other pieces of sound that you need to know. This was pretty cool when Tanner Hill of the Giants got his first hit very well, and the discussion of the Giants minor leaguers. So we got a bunch of good stuff, and we'll give you random sound at about 32 minutes past the hour. But it is time for your big poll.
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0: By the way, we didn't have the Gary Radnitz drop in the middle of the last one. Very nice.
1: It's my poll.
0: Nice. I love it. Very nice. Love it. Very, very, very nice. All right. Again, vote on YouTube and the KMBR YouTube page. Opine on the text line or in person at 808-KMBR, 415-808-5627. It is very simple. I just simply brought up, I don't know, about an hour ago, I didn't say that Tony Vitello should be removed. I did bring up that last Wednesday when I was out on the patio, that friend of the show, John Shea, joined us from the FS Standard. He is absolutely great. And he said, look, Tony Vitello is coming back. He said he had talked to Buster. He wrote the piece over the weekend, and there's very little question. However, as people were questioning me on the text line and saying, wait a minute, didn't you hear that? You know Buster said that. We're not always telling the truth in sports, and I'm not saying that Buster Posey is a liar. I'm simply saying that we'll see. I still think there is baseball to be played. I think there is a discussion to be had. That's all I said, is I think there should be a discussion. It shouldn't fully ride. That discussion shouldn't be the determining factor of whether Tony Vitello comes back. I'm just suggesting that there should be a meeting, a discussion, separate of what the finances say. Because a lot of people hit me up on the text line of the finances. They're paying Bob Melvin, and they're paying Tony Vitello 2 more years, and they could never. Okay. $7 million, which is a good, not great reliever in this league, should prevent the Giants from keeping or not keeping Tony Vitello. Again, it's fine if they want to. I'm just simply saying there should be a conversation. And then I don't think this is part of the equation. I think that Buster Posey, he would do what is best for the organization. In other words, he wouldn't compound the problem if he felt like Tony Vitello wasn't the guy to lead the Giants in the future. I was surprised a bit by the reaction that I got. A lot of people defending Tony Vitello. So the poll question is very simple. Who would you or what would you blame? Tim, can you give us the choices today? What are the choices?
2: Your choices are, who's to blame for the 2026 Giants misery? Tony Vitello, the bullpen, veteran players underperforming, or Hello Kitty Funko Pop?
0: Okay, first of all, yeah, that would be probably number one, the Funko Pop. In all seriousness, though, I would put... See, a lot of people are putting it on the bullpen. And look, yesterday was example number one. I would probably put the vets number one. So that includes Chapman. That includes Willie Adames. I can't really put it. Probably those guys is what I would do. I probably wouldn't put it on Devers. But those two certainly have kind of been that way. I'd probably put Vitello second. I'd probably put the bullpen third. And unfortunately, I put the Funko Pops fourth. But you can vote however you would like. Vote early, vote often. It is up on YouTube right now.
2: Your early leader in the clubhouse after 40 votes. A lot of votes real early here. The bullpen is leading the way, 41%.
0: See, but if you're obviously you're a fan of the Giants, if you're listening, maybe you're not. Maybe you're a fan of the Dodgers, whatever. You don't have to be a fan of anybody. What's interesting about it is if that is the true, if the fans who have voted so far on YouTube, and if that let's say that is, let's just call it that, bullpen's the easiest thing in baseball to fix. If you're looking for a power hitter, that's difficult. You're looking for a superstar, that's difficult. You're looking for a number one starter, that's difficult. Changing your or getting a better, signing a better, trading for a better, whatever the case may be, rotation is fairly difficult. But your bullpen, it's both good and bad. It's year to year kind of with bullpens, except for the Giants in 10 and 12 and 14 who were just so good. You can have one bullpen, and we saw this in 21. Like, the bullpen was absolutely great that year. And then the next year come back and you're like, all these dudes who were so good in 20, were like, what happened to these guys? And that happens a lot of times year to year. Now, number one, they've got to find just I'm a huge believer in this. Find a consistent closer that you can use. And I look at that as kind of the base of the house. So the base of the house is, okay, you've got a ninth inning guy, and then you build out from there. And guys, and look, this is not me speaking. This is just, I've talked to enough guys, because you know me, extremely unathletic. Cut my hand like Jeremy Affelt this morning, still bleeding all over the desk. You could probably see that if you're watching on YouTube. But point is that you get that ninth guy, and then the rest of the guys, you're like, okay, this is going to be your roles. All the guys love to have a certain role. So, yeah, and Buster, look, Buster's admitted this. Okay, I screwed up on the bullpen. You know, and I could see that. Like, you're looking to build a contender. And you start thinking to yourself, okay, got to have a hammer starter, got to have, you know, two or three really, really good starters. Oh, got to get some sticks in here, and then all of a sudden it's like one of those things where it's kind of on the peripheral, and you go, oh, that's right. Like, you know, you're having a party, and it's like you got everything, and you're getting ready for the party to start, and they're like, oh, I forgot to get ice. I don't know, maybe that doesn't work, maybe it does. But you start thinking, oh, and you got to have ice because you got to have drinks, right? So ice is a big deal, but when you're setting up your party and you're like, okay, we got all the dips, we got this, we got that, we cleaned the house, it looks really nice, we got balloons, it looks good, this, and all of a sudden, like 5 minutes before people are supposed to come over, you forgot the ice. And you're like, oh. And so you got warm drinks, you don't have ice for cocktails, you got to run out, you come back late, you're sweating. Maybe the party still works. But that's what a bullpen is. You kind of forget about it a little bit. You know, and then all of a sudden it's like, you know, Buster runs out of money and he's like, we can get by. You know, this guy will come for the minors, that guy will come up. So I get it. But if that indeed is the culprit for the season, bullpens are fairly easy to fix. Feels pretty good. But that's, where does it go from there? Is it, it's bullpen by a mile, or where are we at as far as the votes? And I know it's early in the process. I'm just wondering where Tony is, because I got to be honest, a lot of people defended Tony on my kind of opening or my second segment riff on him. A lot of people defended him.
2: You might be interested that Tony Vitello is actually the least to blame, according to this poll.
0: Wow.
2: Only 6%. Bullpen's at 47.
0: Wow. See, there you go. Bullpen by a mile.
2: We did have a good write-in. We had a good write-in candidate. It was the Gatorade bucket would have been a good one.
0: Not bad. I'm a little surprised. I thought maybe the vets would be number one. I thought the bullpen would be two. Every time I try to predict the poll, I don't do well in predicting the poll. But yeah, like I said, I'm surprised, and I like Tony Vitello. I'm just saying I'm a little bit surprised by both the reaction I got when I did the segment on it, and on the poll so far. But well done by you. Keep it going. Again, it's on YouTube, or you can just hit us up on the text line like some people do at 415-808-KMBR. 916 says, is there a fax number? No. I'm new again here. I'm new old here, but I don't think there's a fax number. It says, is there a fax number I can send over my poll vote? No, but 916, give me your poll vote and I'll read it right now, now that I'm on your text. Tim, I don't know if this is true or not. There is not a text line, or excuse me, there is not a fax line, right? Nobody has a fax anymore, do they?
2: Yeah, I think that went the way of the dodo. I don't think that's still good. It probably ends up at like Mike Holler's office.
0: Let's see. Yeah, I have no idea. I don't think we have a fax line. I don't think there's been a fax line in this business for 20 years. I will say that maybe, God, 20 years ago at least, we used to take faxes. We used to take faxes like maybe 20 years ago, and it would be in the studio with you, and you could hear it. You know how that was? You could like hear text, or excuse me, hear fax coming across, but not anymore.
2: You know that sound?
0: Yeah, it was like that. And it would be in the studio. And so when there was a fax coming through, you could actually hear it. So there you go. Buster Posey should have been an option. I'm not going to put Buster Posey as an option yet. I get it. That's why there are write-in candidates. You can opine on why he should be. He just hasn't been doing it long enough. What's this, the end of his second year? Am I right in that? Math is not my strong suit, but I believe this is the second year. And I don't think he's worthy yet. Although, okay, I know what you're saying in your car right now. I'm putting Tony Vitello on the list, and it's his first year. Well played by you before you could even send that. Gary used to refer to the text line as the fax line. And the fax text line is the fax line, the fax line. There it is right there. There you go. There's another Posey is to blame. No. That's the bullpen. Who cares? A lot of bullpens, by the way. Very nice. A lot of bullpens. Is that a fact? That's the old dial-up on an internet, isn't it? That whole thing when you had AOL, remember that?
2: It's about the same. I remember the fax machine would kind of do this thing until it connected, right?
0: 707 says, can you unblock my number? I have no power to be able to unblock any numbers, but you must have said nasty things to someone. I don't know how to block people. I don't know how to unblock people, but I can tell you right now, no, I didn't block your number, but it came through, so clearly your number is not blocked. What is your opinion on what we're talking about? All right, keep the big poll going, and you can get the vote in there. And again, the bullpen with the early lead. Bullpen with the early lead. Do that on the YouTube channel, on KMBR's YouTube channel, or you can just keep it going on the fax line, or excuse me, on the fax line, on the text line as well, and I will read the best ones. All right, it is random sound time. We do this at 32 minutes past the second hour of the show every single day. I got a good mix in here today, I think. I think we need to have a little bit of fun, plus we need to do a little bit of sports, including one really cool moment from the Giants yesterday. Yeah, the game itself, not great. People were not happy, but there was one moment that could you imagine if this was your kid? We'll do it next, only here on the Sports Hitter.
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2: What's happening? 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Fair and Biased with your old friend John Lund. Happy to be back in the Bay Area. If you missed last week's show, maybe you're out of town. I don't know. Great to be back. Absolutely great to be back. If you have questions, comments, thoughts, why is Lund back? All you have to do is hit up my, well, any social media, but on Twitter/X at John Lund Radio. I've got a piece that a national piece that I wrote a couple of weeks ago, which explains everything. So if you are curious, rather than go back like I did last week, you can go back and just read that, and it should explain everything. If you still have questions, you can always hit me up there at John Lund Radio. We are live from the Casino Matrix Progressive Jackpot Studios. 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Where are you? Just drop in 1-800-GAMBLER. Random sound here. So this is just kind of a potpourri of a bunch of different things from newscasts that make me laugh to a couple of things that are sports related. We'll get into that here in about, let's call it, let me look at my clock here. Let me call this about 14 minutes. A couple of players could be returning to the Warriors, old friends or foes. Would you want them back? We'll discuss that in about 14, 15 minutes. Real quick update on the poll, on the YouTube poll, which is the blame game for the Giants. You told me during the break that half the respondents have said bullpen.
3: Yeah, well, bullpen's rolling at 49%. And we were saying anytime you get 50% of a poll. Now, obviously, Hello Kitty probably shouldn't be on there. But Tony Vitello's got literally 4%. That's like two votes.
2: Wow. 4%.
3: So this is a pro Tony crowd.
2: Yeah. Well, and it does kind of go with the fact that segment of the show, all I simply said was they need to have a conversation. I'm not saying he should be fired, but I don't think he has done the type of job where you say, okay, we're moving on. And again, I know John Shea in his piece, Buster said, we're keeping him. I get it. By the way, let me see if I can find this text. We got a ton of texts on the text line today at the Golden State Lumber and Showroom text line. So a bunch of people want to get into this topic. And like I said earlier, they were just a lot of people defending Tony. 775 says, and again, this is the whole thing of, look, the host is not always right, so I'm going to defend myself on this one. But 775 says, saying you like Tony Vitello, but then holding a poll on his job securely is cowardly, John. If you like him, you don't troll for people who want to see him gone do better. What I'm saying is, as a person, I like Tony Vitello. When the hire was made, I thought it was, good's not the right word, but I was okay with him taking the chance on it. Why not? If it doesn't work out, it doesn't work out. They're not paying, and they don't pay managers a ton of money like they used to. $3.5 million for the 3 years is not crazy. And what it told me at the time when he was hired was that they could get out of the deal. The Giants could eat next year $7 million. I know they paid Bob Melvin and Tony Vitello, so they had a pretty expensive room. But what I'm saying is, as a person, and maybe I didn't make it clear, as a person, I have no issue with him. As the thought of hiring him out of college, I didn't really have a problem with. Early in the season, he seemed like he was overwhelmed. He seemed to get into a bit of a groove. But as my point in watching, and we're not necessarily putting his job on the line. It's just the reason why we're doing the poll was, number one, we do a big poll every day. And number two, I was kind of surprised by the response when I said this on the text line. And a lot of it, and what I would call low-hanging fruit, should the manager be fired? Should the coach be fired? I'm just saying there should be a conversation. What I'm surprised about is how the what the reaction was, number one, and number two, what the voting has been, because relief pitching, yeah, it's a big deal. They've blown a lot of games. There's no question about it. I wouldn't call it number one, but it's up there. There's no question, but a lot of people are angry with the pitchers. Right on. I'll hit some more of the text line because there's a bunch of good stuff, but I did promise you sound, so let's come through on that. Maybe it's Monday and you're in a crummy mood, so I thought I would bring some levity to the Monday morning show. This is from Good Day Detroit.
4: If you can provide yourself with food, and again, they're ice fishing because everything is frozen,
5: mm-hmm.
4: and you're looking for fat in the beaver.
5: Yeah,
4: the beaver is the most sought after.
5: It is.
4: Ryan, do you think you could eat beaver? It's fat and then it's meat.
5: You made them all sick, though.
0: They all got sick after it.
4: Well, you can't eat diseased animals.
5: Oh, God.
4: What about a moose?
5: Yeah, I don't know. I don't know anything about this show, Dina, okay. But you're really funny.
4: Okay.
5: You are a really funny gal.
6: Nice beaver.
2: Look at her just toying with those other two guys on Good Day Detroit. She just keeps smiling. If you haven't seen this video, she just keeps smiling and saying stuff. And they're goofy and sophomoric. And she just keeps egging them on. And she's like pumping on a string with those two guys.
4: It's fat just, and then it's meat.
2: The one guy is losing his mind. Like he's 15. That is a Good Day Detroit, everybody. This is a crazy story. You've heard of snakes on a plane. I would say snakes on a plane, I don't know what, 4 out of 10. I mean, I love Samuel L. Jackson. I love just about every movie he's ever been in. I will watch every movie he's ever been in. But this, I would say, wasn't one of his betters. Maybe you completely disagree with this. Not snakes in a plane, snakes in a helmet. Take a listen.
7: Well, now to a close call in Maumelle, where a venomous snake wound up inside a football helmet. The player who owns that helmet is okay, but Maumelle Animal Services says he was lucky. Channel 7's Tyree White is in studio now with the story. Tyree.
6: Chris, that's literally the case here. A snake inside a football helmet. It's what one Maumelle High School football player noticed as he wore the helmet during practice. The last place you'd expect to see a cottonmouth staring back at you.
8: I've removed a snake out of a car vent, in the engine, purses, backpack, in a helmet, never.
6: It's an opponent that probably won't end up on this season's football schedule.
8: It's kind of unbelievable.
6: But it's a matchup the Maumelle High School football team had to face anyway. While at practice Thursday, one player noticed a snake in his helmet, quickly turning that practice into a real deal situation.
8: When the officers got there and stuff, they examined the helmet, and at that time they could see that there was a snake in the helmet. They verified it was not a copperhead, but it possibly was a cottonmouth or a water snake.
6: Chris Davis with Maumelle Animal Services says they responded to the high school after a report of a copperhead in a football helmet. Instead, it was actually a cottonmouth, a venomous snake known to hide out in dark, sheltered places.
8: The cottonmouth, in my opinion, is probably the second most venomous snake here in Arkansas.
2: Okay, a couple of different things. Number one, I don't know how you wouldn't know that there was a snake. And it was they showed it. It's a pretty big snake in your helmet, but it was underneath the kid's padding. So it was a high school kid, if you joined late. He had a snake in his helmet. He practiced with the snake in his helmet for an hour. So they probably didn't hit. They probably didn't hit helmets or something because the snake would have probably been like, what the hell, bro? So that would have been a major issue. But so that's number one. But the reason why I played it probably a little bit longer than it should have been played, do you think that reporter really sounds like that? Or do you think he's using like a TV voice?
6: It's an opponent that probably won't end up on this season's football schedule.
2: Do you think that guy really talks like that? I can't decide if that's really impressive or like, dude, oof. Can't decide. What did you think of the guy's voice?
3: Nice. The reporter is incredible, but yeah, the guy who is the snake handler is exactly what you think he looks like. Exactly. Yeah. Like missing teeth, you know, face tattoos.
2: Joe Dirt. Little Joe Dirt going on right there with the guy, the snake handler. Yeah, definitely. That's exactly what he looked like. All right, that is a random sound piece number two.
6: It's an opponent that probably won't end up on this season's football schedule.
2: Thank you very much. By the way, a lot of great Giants stuff on the text line. I'll get to it, I promise. Keep them coming. Number three, speaking of the Giants, and this is why it's random sound. We just go all over the place. This is really, really cool. So this is Kruk and Kipe last night. And I can't even imagine what it would be like to watch your kid at the dish because a lot of parents, I've coached in Little League before, they just go absolutely bonkers when little Jimmy's even in Little League. Take a listen to this.
9: Up to him.
10: And it's 6-4.
11: What a babe.
12: Well, it comes in a two-strike, two-out situation. And that is a big hit. That's a money hit. And look at his dad. That's my boy. He's got himself a bat average.
2: That's pretty cool. Like, you're up there. I don't know if you saw the broadcast yesterday. I wouldn't blame you if you didn't. But dad is just going bonkers. Like, dad's jumping up and down. Kid's got a hit. I mean, like Krug said right there, you got a batting average. Like, nobody could take, like, he could be gone tomorrow. I don't know if he is. They're turning the bottom of the roster. But, I mean, the kid has a hit. It's pretty cool. And all I could think of the whole time was, is, you know, I got a kid. I got a couple kids. It's like, they have my athletic gene, so that will never happen. But I've coached Little League, and parents go crazy for Little League. Could you imagine? Like, they fly you in, how nervous you'd be. Like, your kid pitching, your kid hitting. That's pretty cool. I don't know if he ever gets any more hits in his career, whatever the case may be. Turner Hill, his first at-bat. And finally, this is what all the Giants fans are banking on. This is their number one prospect, Josuar Gonzalez, a walk-off hit for San Jose.
0: The pitch. He swings, and it's a high fly ball left field. McDonald was played in again. He's going back. It's over his head, and the ball game is over. The third extra base hit for the top prospect in the Giants system wins it. An 8-1 deficit erased, and the Giants celebrate by mobbing Gonzalez beyond second.
9: How about that, Giants? What a moment for Josuar Gonzalez. He has been as advertised in these first 3 weeks as a member of this San Jose team, doing it all for this club. And now we can add walk-off hero to that list.
2: Very nice. By the way, very nice call. And that is the guy, and then there's a couple other guys who everybody's all excited about. So I thought I would give you a piece of sound, because apparently that's where everybody is pinning their hopes to, is a few guys that are between, or a few kids who are between 17 and 19 years old for the Giants. By the way, Tim, we have our first grow up from the 209 with 1, 2, 3, 4, 5 exclamation points. I didn't even laugh through that whole thing. I think you're probably referencing, I think you're referencing Good Day Detroit. That was Good Day Detroit. I didn't laugh. I was mature. The woman was egging on two newscasters. the newscaster, the woman, was egging on two immature and sophomore broadcasters, and I didn't laugh anything about it. I don't know what you're talking about. 530 says, never bought Samuel L. Jackson. Somebody doesn't like Samuel L. Jackson, really? Into the Giants, 209 says they need to spend money on pitching, starters especially. I would say bullpen. I would say starters. I don't know what they're going to do. Like, Blade Tidwell yesterday, you're all happy about him, and then he struggles. Like, they're going to have to get a bunch of pitching. You can fix bullpen. Bullpen is something that is, I'm not going to say easily fixed, but you can fix it. But now they need starters as well. And nobody has come up and said, you know what, I'm going to take that spot next year. We haven't even seen that yet. Devers, Chapman, Adames, and Buster, that's from the 707. That's where he's going with blame. I would go with you on Chapman and Adames. Don't know if either of those contracts can be moved in the offseason. Too early to me on Buster, but then again, I'm saying Vitella needs to have a conversation. Devers has been much better in the second half of the year. And with Devers, my thought is, of course, you can completely disagree. Where are you going to get power? Where are you going to get hitting? Where are you going to get guys who can bust it out of the yard? I get it. He's still adjusting to the ballpark, but he's been much better. And I think if you look at Eldridge and Devers, one at first base, one as a DH, whatever, at least you've got two power positions full. And then hopefully in the offseason, they can somehow, maybe they'd have to pay down some of Adames' contract. I don't know. There's a lot they need to do. But pitching, you're 100% right. Let's see. Tony should get this from the 209. Tony should get more of the blame, mostly because he's still the manager. He's the one that set up the lineups position. Some of his lineups were not very good. I would say the Commodore 64 computer was more responsible for lineups than Tony. I'm not sure exactly how the Giants operate in that manner, but most major league teams, they're just plugging it into a computer. I mean, don't get me wrong, but they're looking at numbers left, right. How do you do against this pitcher? I don't know how much autonomy Tony has to do that. But now more and more with managers, and I would imagine that a guy straight from college is not going to have the ability to fully fill out the lineup. That's just me. I could be 100% wrong. Keep them coming on the Golden State Lumber and Showroom text line. Again, 808-KMBR, 415-808-5627. Really good stuff on the text line, and we'll keep you up to date on what's going on with the poll. All right, mostly right now, we're hitting up 49ers in camp. We're coming down the stretch for the Giants. There's all sorts of great national news going on that we can discuss. But this one popped up yesterday, two former Warriors. Would you want one? Would you want neither? Would you want both? Give me your thoughts. We'll do it next, only here on the Sports Leader.
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10: Tuesday morning, Marcus. Well, 49ers, another joint practice, this time with Jim Harbaugh and the Chargers. Should be a lot of fun to talk about that. So Eric Branch, the excellent 49er beat writer from the Chronicle at 8:15. We're getting closer and closer. Let's get ready.
13: 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Matt Wilkinson has been called up to the Giants' Major League roster. We'll break down his debut with Dwayne Kuiper at 7:30.
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1: 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He may nibble, but he won't bite.
2: Nice beaver.
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4: Grow up, Tim. Grow up.
5: I refuse.
4: We've got our first grow up. What are we on? Day six, and we have our first grow up. So thank you very much. I appreciate that. Where did that come from? I want to give credit where credit is due. I don't know. I lost it. Maybe 209. It told us to grow up. Before I get out to a discussion of whether Warriors fans want this player back, that player back, or none of these players back, give me a moment to do a little bit of housekeeping. By the way, next segment in about 20 minutes. We will get you caught up on the three biggest stories of the day, but this brings me no joy, Tim. I will tell you this right now. This brings me no joy whatsoever to inform everyone that the Commanders are releasing former 49ers kicker Jake Moody. No joy whatsoever. I was hoping that he would leave the organization and be absolutely brilliant, but he has not been absolutely brilliant. In fact, I think that I read a thing last week, a blurb, if you will. I think I read a blurb last week that he had missed like four consecutive kicks last week. So that was just a matter of time. But yeah, no joy whatsoever in reporting.
6: The San Francisco 49ers select Jake Moody.
4: No! I was right. But it gives me no joy whatsoever to report that. Let me hit up on the text line, the Golden State Lumber and Showroom text line right now at 808-KMBR, and then we'll get out to the lines as well. Tim tells me we have lots of callers, and it is great to hear your voice instead of mine. So 415-808-5627. I think this is a good point from the 209. So you can both say that I'm immature and bring up a good point at the same time. These are two different calls, or two different numbers, by the way. Devers is fine. He's going to get his numbers. Tony needs to have a little more red ass when dealing with the team. I think that's a great point by you, 209. I would think that. And, look, a guy from college is not going to come in here and be able to get it right the first year. So if that's the defense of Buster Posey, that I still believe in this guy, and it was going to take a year, and he expected it to be this kind of a year, maybe the better a little bit better, or excuse me, a record a little bit better. But this, okay. From the 707, we seem to have a short memory. As last year, Bob Melvin was fired as the team did not perform. He has a good record as a manager with years of experience. Tony is having the same problems. So while I'm sure Tony will improve with experience, the problem is the players on the team, it's a front office problem. Good point, 707. It's a front office problem. Again, I am a believer in players play coaches coach. I've just seen the team. The only reason I brought up Tony today is just the way the fundamentals are going. Maybe that's just a bunch of young players coming up. It could be. But even before the young players came up, this was an issue with the Giants. So it's not just the young guys that are making the mistakes, but a good point by you. All right, let's jump out to the lines. Is it JT? JT is up first in Oakland. JT, welcome. You're on KMBR. Go right ahead, my friend.
7: John, welcome back. Good to hear your voice back on the air.
4: Thanks, man. I appreciate it. Thank you so much.
7: You left, good to have
4: Thank you,
7: you back. Hey, yeah, I agree with you on Devers. I mean, the guy can hit. He's probably going to hit 32 bombs, 105. That's what we brought him for. I don't know if you've been listening to the show before you came back, but I'm the CEO of the Willy Adames Bash Club, and that would be the contract. I think you can move Chapman. I think, you know, Chapman's the seventh best hitter on the team, and he's solid third base. I could see him go to the Yankees. But who's going to want Willy Adames? Who's going to want a 240 bad fielding shortstop for that amount of money? That's going to be an anchor for a while.
4: Let me look up his contract really quick. I was going to try to do it while you're talking. Thanks for the call. I appreciate it. And you can call anytime. It opens up your line at 415-808-KMBR, 415-808-5627, 7 year, 182. Let's see. Is he 3 years in? 3 years into the 7-182? That's going to be hard. I mean, he's movable. It's just that you're going to have to pay down some of the money. You can move Adames. You can move Chapman. But you're not the Dodgers. And that's the biggest reason we're going to have a lockout as long as the lockout. And I hate to bring this up. I really do. In fact, you know what? Scratch that. I'm not going to go down that road. I'm not going down the lockout road. There's enough of that. We're playing baseball. We're talking sports. I hate using the word hate, but I will use it in this one occasion. I do not like talking about lockouts and everything. It depresses fans. It makes you angry. I'm not going to do that. All right, we'll get back to some of the Giants talking a little bit. Yeah, I don't like it. I don't like talking about it. I'm not going to. This was really interesting. Over the last couple of days, and look, I don't know how accurate this is. We get stuff like this all the time. Maybe there's just nothing to it whatsoever. But according to some, the Warriors have interest in reuniting with Klay Thompson if and when he becomes a free agent. His tenure with Dallas has not been good. Now, I don't know what Clay is on the record of saying, yeah, that'd be cool. But I think that the Lakers would probably like to have Clay Thompson. I heard the Heat would like to have Clay Thompson. I don't know what's in his head in terms of, you know, coming back and going back to the Warriors. Maybe, maybe not. You know, a lot of guys who haven't been with the Warriors before are like, no, that's cool. Like, they're too old. I'm not going there. But what I'm asking, I'm not asking so much would Clay. I'm not asking so much would the Warriors. I'm asking you. He has not been good in Dallas. Is it just, you know what, let's just, since we're going to bring back, you know, Steph Curry's coming back. They just re-signed Draymond Green to a contract. Jimmy Butler, obviously, you know, 36, 37 years old. Let's just bring all the old guys back. And if we can't win games, at least we'll enjoy it. You know, Clay hitting shots, not nearly as much as he used to, but Clay being back and just the whole crew. And so when you go to Chase Center, even if you don't win at the level that you're maybe accustomed to winning as a Warriors fan, although I guess accustomed is the play-in over the last number of years, but you know what I'm talking about, just years past, that at least going and spending your money and seeing the players, especially in Clay and Draymond and Steph, that would bring you joy. Is that enough? 808-KMBR, 415-808-KMBR, 415-896-KMBR. Give me your thoughts on that. Because I'm not asking so much would Clay with the Warriors. I mean, if it was a low or a minimum contract or something like that, I guess I wouldn't be I wouldn't be overly opposed to it. I like Clay. He's a great guy. Not only is he a great guy, you know, but his skills are absolutely slipped. Could they find a better player than Clay Thompson? They probably could. But if you're not going, my thought is that if you're not going to be a championship contender, which I don't think this team is, then I'm going to buy a ticket to the game or I'm going to sit down and watch a game, then maybe having Clay Thompson out there makes me enjoy it more. And then the second part is much more juicy. It says that Jordan Poole is going to be or has been waived by New Orleans, and it says here, sources indicate, famous sources, the Warriors, Heat, Kings among the teams monitoring Poole as it becomes available on the market. So my question to you is very simple. Neither, both, one, which one, and then the other part as far as Poole is concerned, how would Draymond Green respond? How would the team respond? Because they had to make that deal, the Chris Paul deal, which was an ill-fated deal, because there was no other reason other than Draymond Green and Jordan Poole couldn't coexist after the incident. By the way, Clay last year, 22 minutes, shot 39% from the floor, 38% from three, averaged 12 points and really nothing else. He's going to be 37 in February. Jordan Poole has just fallen off a cliff. 24 minutes, 37% from the field, 34% from three. He averaged 13 points a game. So Poole, Clay, neither, both. No chance. What do you think? If you're Mike Dunleavy, and let's just say finances aren't a big deal because Jordan Poole got his big contract. He's not going to get a big contract. Klay Thompson's going to get a minimum deal probably. So finances really aren't that big of part of the equation. Would you go both, neither? What would you think as far as Poole or Klay? If I had to choose between two, if I had to choose between one of those two guys, I know this is going to sound crazy, just from a standpoint of who's better right now, I think probably Jordan Poole. If I just am going to buy a ticket to a game and I want to reminisce and I realize that the Warriors aren't going to be very good, then I probably say bring back Klay Thompson because why the hell not? But if you watched any kind of Mavericks games, was not good. He wasn't good. And I don't think he should retire. I think there's a team out there that, you know, they could use him. Like, to be honest with you, I think that he'd probably fit the Lakers better just because Luka just needs shooters around him, and that's just what it is. He's not the 3-and-D guy, obviously. Injuries robbed Clay. It's a bummer because he's such a good dude. But probably if I had to choose between one of the two, I'd go Poole. I am a little bit apprehensive to think that because they're mentioned in both of these stories that both of those guys would interest the Warriors. One or the other would interest the Warriors. I don't know what Draymond would say. Has Draymond said anything about this? Because apparently he has been released, so I wonder if Draymond has opined on this. But correct me if I'm wrong. I think they have kind of made up a little bit, right? Haven't they done that? Am I wrong? I think they've kind of made up there. So maybe it wouldn't be a big deal if Poole came back. Would he make a huge difference? Like would the Warriors go from out of the playoffs to in? Would they go from a play-in team to, you know, the sixth seed? Probably not with either of those players. So just give me your thoughts. 8-3-1 right out of the gate on the text line says, bring back Klay Thompson is not a good idea. Bringing back Klay Thompson is not a good idea. Yeah, he's not, all I'm saying is I'm not really even thinking about Klay Thompson, the player. I'm thinking about if you're not going to win a championship, then why not just bring him back? because you're buying tickets to the game, and why not bring Klay Thompson back and give him a big ovation and everything else? But I don't know. You know, he's not going to slot back into the minutes that he played. It's not going to be that kind of a situation. So give me your thoughts on all that stuff. So we got a lot of stuff going on there. Update on the big poll. Let me see if I can bring this thing up. Did you say during the break, Tim, that the relievers, the blame game that we're playing today, that the relievers were at over 50% or at 50%?
5: Yeah, they were right kind of on that line. Right now it's 49%. That's the majority. People are saying that's the blame for the 2026 misery. Ironically enough, more people are blaming Hello Kitty than Tony Vitello. So this is a pro Vitello.
4: What is wrong
5: crowd
4: with you people? And again, they're just going against me.
5: Yeah, the one that probably should be is the veteran players underperforming. It's about 27%, but 51% now of the bullpen.
4: Wow. I wouldn't have thought that for a Giants team that had one of the greatest runs in a championship for a bullpen, how bad it's become and how the people are just like, that's it. I think it's a bit, I was going to call it like following the sheep, but okay, look, it's your opinion, not mine. Like I said, I would probably put the underperforming veterans, then I'd put Tony, then I'd put bullpen, then I'd put Hello Kitty, right? That's probably how I would do it.
5: It also could be recency bias, where it's just watching, Tony Vitello come to the mound.
4: Or yesterday.
5: And each one of those guys march out and just, throw balls and, walks and everything. There's probably a little, residual anger, I would say.
4: Yeah, there's no doubt. I'm trying to look at the breakdown, what's left. Oh, I just lost it there of Adames' contract. I don't know. I mean, they've got to try to. It's through 20.

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2: This is by the reaction of people defending Tony, which is good. We'll play the cut. He was absolutely disgusted by the performance yesterday. I will let you hear a little bit about the latest on Nick Bosa. I told you I wouldn't talk injuries today, but we will get into that conversation as well. We'll hear from Raheem Morris. And if you're one of the fans, which I believe this to be fandom at its highest level, if your team can't succeed, then the next best thing is the team you hate not succeeding. We'll get into that conversation as well, because the Dodgers are mired in something right now. And maybe I'm 100% wrong in this thing. They're mired in something right now. And this is, I've said this before, this is the major reason why we're going to have a, as long as we're going to have it. Because the Dodgers can make the mistake that they're making on Kyle Tucker. And I don't know if you've heard his average at home and all those kind of things with Kyle Tucker. He's been absolutely horrible, and he drops a ball in right field, and they absolutely went crazy. And they can still do business as usual, can the Dodgers. So we'll get into all those things coming up next. We'll get a national scope going. We got a ton of stuff from the weekend because the Niners played on Thursday. The rest of the teams played in exhibition football over the weekend, so we get a bunch of stuff, especially within the division, to talk to you about as well. Devin Weatherspoon signed a new contract with Seattle, so we got a ton to get to. We'll get to all of it in your noon hour. We'll kick it off with the nooner. We'll do it coming up next. It is Fair and Biased with your old friend John Lund, only here on the Sports Leader.
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9: What's happening? Thanks for joining us. 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One other quick thing, and then we will get out to the three things for the Nooner that you got to know so you can be a productive member of society for the rest of the afternoon and the day. If you missed last week's show, I am John Lund. This is Fair and Biased Radio. We are 10 a.m. to 2 p.m. every single day, along with the great Tim Webb. If you're going, what's going on? All you got to do is go to my social media pages. I am mostly on X at John Lund Radio. I wrote a national piece, and you can get caught up on everything, why I'm back, what happened, all those kind of things, as much as I could tell you. And you could just check that out. So that's the best way to go. All right, let's start at number. We're at number one. Yeah, we haven't done it yet. Let's go to number one.
8: Let's get to the headlines. Fair and Biased gives
9: we'll get
8: you
9: this
8: three
9: worked out, my friend.
8: You need to know right now. Number one.
9: Thank you. Sorry, I jumped that. Here is Tony Vitello, and then we'll get a little bit more into it, and we'll update the poll in about 10, 12 minutes. But here is Tony Vitello after the embarrassing game yesterday. They lose to the Rockies 13-7 for the first time since 2018. They lose the season series to Colorado. Here's the Giants manager.
10: Yeah, it was sloppy. It was more... I mean, no discredit to some of the great work position players. Rafi starts the game with great base running. Obviously, the more of the highlight was the home run. But for me, with him with that, some of their guys, I think, are really promising athletes, and they had good at-bats. But it had more of the feel of a lower level, a junior college game, as opposed to a big league game with how some of the things transpired. And I was a JUCO guy, so I'm not disrespecting junior college.
9: By the way, the end part there, he doesn't have to say that. It's Major League Baseball. I don't know. Maybe it's just me. I'm very unathletic, as I've said. There's a massive difference between JUCO baseball, which I probably could have actually played, and Major League Baseball. You don't have to say that. No disrespect had. There's a certain level of Major League Baseball. And like I said, we're going to get into this in the next segment. The only reason I say the things I do about Tony Vitello, and I'm not saying he should be fired. What I'm saying is he should have to have a conversation with Buster Posey to sing for his supper, so to speak. And I mean that because as you're watching the game last night, there are certain things as a fan, I think this is fair. There are certain things as a fan when you walk into a professional game, whether it be baseball, whether it be NBA, whether it be the NFL, there's a certain expectation level. The Giants, more times than not this year, have not lived up to even the minimum of that. You know, when they say, well, you know, well, at least we played hard, at least we played smart, at least made the right plays, just the basics of baseball. And you can tell, even if you're maybe not the most novice fan, but most fans can tell the basic plays. You know, a double play, getting down a bunt, which a lot of people can't. Just basic generating runs, making good defensive plays, hitting cutoff men, just simple things like that. You know, 0-2 pitch, I don't know, maybe waste one, maybe not in the middle of the plate. Just so many different intricacies of the game. And the one thing that becomes apparent about the Giants is they've made more mistakes in the basics of baseball than I've seen from a team maybe ever. And maybe I'm being a prisoner of the moment, and I understand that. But in watching them yesterday as a perfect example, and I give a ton of credit to Giants fans for 30-plus thousand, 35,000. Like, they keep going out. The yard is awesome. They love the team. It's great. I think it's absolutely great that you continue to do that. When the A's were here, I gave a ton of credit to the fans who, despite what people would say, continue to go out to the game. So I want to make that clear. I'm not saying don't go to the games. What I am saying is, it's an embarrassment to go to those games, expect a certain level of professionalism on the field, and then not have it be delivered. So we'll get into this coming up next. Yeah, a lot of that's on the players. There's no question. I don't put it on Buster. But if your team is not getting better, your team's getting worse, and your play on the field is ragged on being nice, doesn't that reflect on the first-year manager? And if so, should he not have to sing for his supper? We'll get into that in just a couple of minutes. All right, number two on the list.
11: Number two.
9: This is just to make you feel better, all right? I don't know if it's going to have its intended, if it's going to work its intended purpose, but the Giants have been bad. Okay, you know that. But so have the Dodgers. Take a listen to this.
12: Pitch. In the air to right field. Kyle Tucker going back out. Still going. Couldn't catch it.

0: Jake Bowers.
1: We're getting the reaction you would expect from the fans here.
2: I think it's Oral Hershiser. By the way, Kyle Tucker, who dropped that ball on right, and it was not that difficult of a play. Yeah, for me it would be, but not for him. He's 0-for-19 on the homestand. Speaking of bad contracts, I looked up Willy Adames' contract in the break, by the way. $30+ million for the next 5 years after this year. But at least it's not Kyle Tucker, who's making $240 million. So yeah, you feel bad about the Giants. Okay, misery loves company. Maybe this will cheer you up. Maybe it won't. The Dodgers are 5-11 in their last 16 games. They were swept by the Red Sox, the Cubs, the series to the Diamondbacks, and then, of course, to the Brewers. They're 18-21 since July 1st. Does that make you feel better or not? Does that make you feel better or not? Hit me up on the text line on that one. 808-KNBR, 415-808-KNBR. Do you feel better? Because it's always been my contention that we as fans, we love two things. We love when our team does well, obviously. And if our team can't do well, we almost love as much the Dodgers to do poorly. So give me your thoughts on that. And finally, number one of the three things you have to know here during the noon, or maybe you're in a morning meeting, so that you can be a productive member of society, here is 49ers defensive coordinator Raheem Morris on the next steps for the defense.
3: You know, I think it's just a day-by-day process, right? The next step for us is tomorrow's practice. I think how we've planned it here and how Kyle Shanahan and all the guys and all the coaches got together and kind of planned what we want to do, taking those progression of steps to get better and better every single day, I think is what's most important. You know, right now we'll leave here, we'll watch today's practice, we'll be able to evaluate the things that we put in. We'll be able to go back and look at some things that we want to do better from the game. We'll be able to go in there and, you know, pretty much, you know, keep our similar game plans that we do when we get to the games, but we got another practice coming up versus a joint practice. We'll see if we can go out there and have a more composed practice and play a little bit better and play faster and do some different things that we want to do. So I think it's just a steady process to get to that first game. You don't ever want to skip over a thing to get to that first game. I know the excitement gets us all, but you really want to go through the process of preparing yourself.
2: By the way, this part of the good news over the weekend, all of the 49ers people who go down and cover the game, cover the practices, which there's a lot of great ones. Nick Bosa was working out on the sidelines. I'm still a little bit apprehensive about him. Earlier, I told you that Mike Garafolo reported over the weekend that Vita Vea, and he is a Bay Area guy, the big defensive tackle for the Buccaneers. The Bucs are still saying, we won't train him, but you know how this works. That's what leverage is all about. You're not going to trade a guy till you do. Vita Vea wants a big new contract. That would be an issue. So I will acknowledge that, but then let's put it aside for a second. Could you imagine if it was Vita Vea in the middle, next to Osa, next to Bosa, Osa and Bosa and Vita Vea? That'd be pretty good. They got to get some juice on the other side. That's probably my number one biggest issue as far as the 49ers are concerned. But I got to imagine, even though we haven't heard anything, and I'm sure one of the Mats or Cam Inman or one of those guys will certainly break something. Nick Wagner may do the best camp recaps, and I think those are going away because camp is coming to a close, but those were awesome. He does probably the best one. So one of those guys will find something out and ask somebody. But one thing I know about John Lynch, he consistently says this, he may not answer the question one way or the other when he is asked about it in a roundabout way, but he will say, we're aggressive on everybody. And to me, that would be an absolutely massive get. Okay, the finances may or may not match. I get that. And I like Alfred Collins. I like a lot of the young depth that they have along the defensive line. But to get that, I think would be a game changer. And if you want to compete in this division, I think that's something the 49ers may have to do. So we'll keep an eye on it for you. All right, there you go. That is your three things. That is your nooner. 49ers defense. The Dodgers are bad. Does that help you in any way, shape, or form? Because the Giants are bad. But does it, I don't know, what is it, 16-21 in their last 37? I mean, that's a fair sample size. I think right now, I haven't looked at the odds this morning. Probably the Dodgers are still the favorites. But especially after that series, I don't know what you think about the Brewers. I mean, Kyle Harrison's on the Brewers. Maybe you'd like to root for the Brewers more than you would the Dodgers. So there's that. All right, a couple of quick things. Hold on 1 second. Because I like this one. Because I like Ron Wotus a lot. This from the 925 says, random, I wanted to report that I met Ron Wotus at a wedding this weekend, and that dude is just the best, nicest, and most normal dude ever. How was he not giving the head coach opportunity? You're saying that manager. I get that. Yeah, Ron Wotus is probably the nicest guy ever. We would always have him on at like opening day and all those kind of things. Comes on the shows all the time. He's the best. Absolutely the best. How was the wedding, by the way? Haven't been to a wedding in a long time. I think people stopped inviting me to weddings, actually.
0: You're on the blacklist.
2: I mean, weddings are awesome. Not when, you know, I mean, I had one big wedding and one small wedding. I got married in the traditional sense the first time, didn't work out so well. Then during the pandemic, my current wife and the one that I hope to go to my grave with, we got married in Carmel. And it was the day that Carmel shut down. It was an awesome wedding. I don't think I've ever even told this story on the air. We go to Carmel. It's the during the pandemic, it's the last day that Carmel is open. So we're walking the streets. There's no one out on the streets. So we're like going into restaurants and everything, and they were still open. And so we had basically the town to ourselves, and we got married on December 4th, and we're thinking the weather's going to be terrible. Sunny day on a beach, and the only people who were there was the woman who did the nuptials, and our, I guess, witness was the person who was videoing it. And then we had the thing on a Zoom stream or something. So it was like, you know, you didn't like, oh, I don't want to invite that person. I don't want to not invite that person. It was no, you know, that whole thing. We just put it on a Zoom. And it was like four of us on a beach in Carmel. And that was it. Not expensive. Cost a little bit for, you know, like I said, for the nuptials and this and that. And then we just put it on a stream.
0: And the alcohol overhead for that wedding was really nice.
2: Oh, it was great. And then we just went back. Yeah, the whole celebration was we had a bunch of booze in the room, went back, and then we went on like a honeymoon. But, I mean, the cost for the first one was ridiculous, and it didn't work out, and the cost for the second one was great. But, yeah, and then people don't invite me anymore. I think I overindulge. I overindulge. I do. There's no question.
0: Was that one of the local watering holes this weekend, a final, and a wedding party came in, and there was probably 100 people there, and they were all dressed to the nines, and all of a sudden we're ripping shots.
2: Seriously? So you went into a bar, and there was like a wedding reception was going on?
0: Like, yeah, another groom. That's beautiful. Let's have another.
2: That's awesome. You probably didn't pay for a shot the whole time. They're like, yeah, are you with the wedding? What were you dressed like? Were you dressed?
0: I was wearing a hoodie, so it wasn't great.
2: They're like, you're clearly not with the wedding. Amazing. All right. Bunch of good stuff on the text line. I'll hit some of those when we come back as well. A lot of defenders of Tony. I'm interested in it, man. Hit us up on the text line, the Golden State Lumber and Showroom text line at 415-808-KMBR. We take phone calls as well. If you want to go old school, absolutely love to hear your voice at 415-808-5627, 415-808-KNBR. I'll reset this from the beginning of the show, and then I was pleasantly surprised, I will say, at the reaction from Giants fans and everybody else. We'll do it next, only here on the Sports Leader.
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2: Thanks for joining us. Fair and Biased, your old friend John Lund here. We're going to talk some Giants. A lot of people kind of hit a chord here, which is very cool. So let's get into that conversation. We got some national news, tons of stuff, including, finally, the NBA. Well, the NBA basically put this off on somebody else, but we finally have some resolution to what's going on with Kawhi Leonard. Does that mean that trade's going to go through with Toronto? So we'll get into that conversation and plenty of preseason football happened over the weekend that you need to know about and how it affects the Niners and the such. So we'll get into that conversation. One quick thing before I jump out to lines as well. Hit us up. UMA guest line is 808-KMBR, 415-808-KMBR. Lots of great stuff on the text. Golden State Lumber and Showroom text line is 415-808-KMBR. So your choice of how you want to interact with the program. Love when you interact. The host is not always right. In fact, the host is wrong a lot of times. So your angle, your thought is absolutely welcomed on the show. Real quick, I learned something during the break. Tim has, what did you say, six weddings and you've officiated two?
0: Yeah, the audience knows this lore, but I've been a best man six times. I've officiated two weddings. I've played people up the aisle three different times. I'm kind of a wedding guy.
2: Wow. I'm pretty jealous on that because if somebody invites me, I'll go. Like, absolutely. You know, the food is awesome. The drinks are awesome. Everybody's in a good mood, you know, and then, you know. It's kind of like talking lockout, like it's a 50-50 proposition. But for that day, it's like, oh, it's amazing. It's just that day is a great day. I don't think I've ever gone to a wedding and not had a great time. I will say one time, this real quick, one time at band camp, this one time I was out in my car, and there was a friend of mine who I thought was getting married way too young. And we were sitting out in the parking lot, and we were taking a tequila bottle back and forth. And I'm like, you still want to get married? And he's like, yep. And then I'd take one, and then I'd hand it back, and he'd take one, and I'd go, you still want to get married? True story. And he got married, and I thought, this is going to be a dumpster fire and a disaster. They have three kids, and they've been married longer than anyone I know. So nice. I'm a terrible judge of who should get married and who shouldn't.
0: Yeah, but you enjoyed the tequila, so it's all good.
2: I did. I very much enjoyed the tequila. It was just, that wasn't something that I probably should have done. And he reminds, and no more so, she reminds me of it every time we see him. Like, first thing, I haven't seen him for like a year or whatever, and I'll show up at their house or something, and I'll be like, hey, how's it going? And she's like, well, we shouldn't be married. We shouldn't have any kids because of you, because, of course, he told her the tequila story in the car. I'm like, come on, bro. Like, certain things you're not even supposed to tell.
0: And that was the end of the friendship, right?
2: Yeah, pretty much. Now, we're still good friends, but, you know, I don't know who should be getting married and who shouldn't be getting married. So this kind of sparked a good conversation. There's a bunch of good stuff in the text line, which I'll get to. I know some people are out on the phone lines as well. So give me like 60 seconds to reset this thing, and then we'll rock and roll from there. But in watching the Giants yesterday over the weekend intently, but especially yesterday, I just think that when you walk into the stadium, there should be a certain amount of professionalism, not on this show, Because as the guy said before, we played that Detroit thing, we may play it again. And he's like, grow up. Not me, not this show, but a certain amount of professionalism that you should see out of a baseball game. And I think a lot of times this year, the Giants haven't delivered that. Now, I'm not calling for Tony Vitello's head. All I'm simply saying is, as I think, and what I'm referencing is John Shea, who was with us Wednesday from the patio, and he said this was coming out. He said, you know, Buster Posey said Tony's coming back. So Tony's coming back. He wouldn't be, Buster wouldn't be the last guy to change his mind, but for now, let's just go with the premise that Tony Vitello, because Buster Posey told John Shea that that was the case, that Tony Vitello's coming back. Okay, I could get past the fact that he's coming from college and they've got the record that they've got. There's lots of managers who come back from that. There's lots of coaches who have a bad year in the NFL, and you don't just fire them. Even if it's, you know, the beginning of their tenure, you're not going to go one and done and fire a guy. I understand that. So there's that side of it. Players play, coaches coach. I'll update you on the poll in just a second. But Tony Vitello's not making those errors. Tony Vitello's not coming out of the bullpen and blowing games. So if that's your premise, I totally understand that premise as well. The biggest thing to me that a manager does in Major League Baseball now is tries to have a clubhouse that everybody likes and everybody likes each other. You try to have a nice clubhouse. That's probably number one because the computer makes a lot of the decisions on the field and with the lineups and all those kind of things. I don't know how much Tony's involved. I mean, obviously he's the manager, so he's involved. But the more we see analytics, the more the lineups are done by, you know, your Atari or your Commodore 64. So that's that. And I don't know what the clubhouse is like, so I can't speak to, and although Logan Webb has come out and said it's good, I don't know what he would do. I mean, normally players aren't going to come out and say it's really bad, this guy needs to be fired. It's kind of just not what it is. But let's take Logan's word that it's good. So there's a lot of reasons why, strangely enough, even with this record, that Tony Vitello could come back. But to me, the reason why I would think that Buster Posey needs to sit down and talk with him at the end of the year is, and it's not automatic that he should come back, is that the sloppiness of the baseball team is a reflection of the manager. The fact that you're seeing just fundamental things not work for the team, and that reflects on the manager to me. And so the first question I'm going to ask him, now look, again, you can make another excuse or explanation depending on what you believe, right? There's excuses and explanations in sports. This would be an excuse to me. Okay, a lot of new guys have come up. That's right. You know, they've come up from the minor leagues. They're making mistakes. Maybe they're nervous. They got that extra tier of seats. I get all that. But this was happening long before. This was happening basically from day one. And that's they've just been a sloppy team. This has been, as far as just the way that they play, I don't know if it's the worst team. You know, I'm not into lists. I'm not into Mount Rushmores, all that kind of stuff. I don't know if it's the worst team that I've seen the Giants field, but it's the sloppiest. It's the ugliest baseball. It's the one that makes the same mistakes over and over. And you know that with your kid. Like your kid makes a mistake or you make a mistake in life or whatever the case may be. That's fine. Just don't do it again and again and again and again. That's what I tell my kid. Just you can make mistakes. You're from my loins. I make mistakes. You're going to make mistakes. I probably shouldn't have mentioned loins. But you're going to make mistakes. Just don't make them again and again. And they do. And again, that's a reflection of the manager. So that's why I brought it up, that there at least needs to be a conversation. That mushroomed into let's do the poll. I'm surprised that Tony Vitello is not higher up on the list of the blame game, but he's not. In fact, most people are defending him. And let me real quick before I jump out to lines and text, where are we on that, Tim? Where are we on the Giants blame game?
0: People are kind of saying that Vitello is essentially blameless here. By omitting Buster Posey, you got your bullpen at 52%. Veteran players is 28%. Tony Vitello's at 6%.
2: Wow. That's why I don't predict, because I wouldn't know. All right, Golden State Lumber and Showroom. Text line is wide open. Hit us up at 808-KMBR. I want to get out to lines as well. Let's see. I've got all sorts of scribbling on my paper. Who's up for? Let's go Rick and Hayward. Is Rick still hanging out? Hi, Rick. Welcome.
16: Yes, I am, John. Hi. Welcome back.
2: Thank you, my friend. Good to be back.
16: I've talked to you on the Saturday Sunday show, the national show, but that was because I heard you while I was driving around and I couldn't believe it was your voice. So now I get to talk to you all the time. Thank you, Tim.
2: That's awesome. Very cool.
16: You took my thunder. This is by far.
2: You're going to say it better than me. You can say it better than me. Go ahead. Continue.
16: Okay. Well, you took my thunder basically by saying, this is the sloppiest team I think I've seen the Giants have to since 1985 when they lost 100 games. They have, let's see, they're fifth in airs at 79. They're tied with the Rockies, by a matter of fact. But it's not just errors. I can deal with errors. It's the dumb errors, like leaving your sunglasses on your on top of your hat and missing a fly ball to the center field. It's playing around with your buddy at shortstop and not paying attention to a play and getting picked off of second base. It's getting picked off of first base yesterday. It's getting picked off of second base. It's getting, you know, every day it's something different, and you don't see any kind of consequences. He runs the same line out there almost every day. Now, granted, since they traded away most of the players that they had on the team that were playing, like Arise, and all, they're not having the same lineup, and with injuries, of course, they're not having the same lineup, but it's the same players. So I don't get it. I don't get why Tony is not being blamed for some of this. You know, you bring a manager in who has no track record. And this morning the guys were saying, well, he's a good recruiter. How do you recruit in baseball? I mean, what is he going to grab Ron Washington and run down and find another Scott Hatteberg and play the old Billy Bean Scott Hatteberg thing? You know, I don't get it. I don't see how being a recruiter is good for a manager in pro baseball. He has no pro baseball experience. This is what I don't understand, and this is what I blame Buster Posey for. First off, mm-hmm. he lied to all of us by saying, well, they didn't give me a monetary figure. I could have spent anything I wanted, but I in fact, the correct response was, the cost analysis told me that I shouldn't go out and get a Tyler Rogers back. What? I'm sorry, but, you know, his words are vague at best, meaning Posey's. And then he goes out and he hires a guy like Tony Vitello, who has no experience at all. Heck, I would have rather seen him bring back Bob Melvin. At least the man had managing experience. I would have rather seen him go after his friend Hundley in San Diego. That would have been mm-hmm. at least a player who had 11 or 12 years of Major League Baseball experience. Vitello's trying to be everybody's friend and not being the boss. And it's showing by the sloppiness and by this record. They're going to lose 100 games. You watch. They're 4-8 since the trade deadline. They're going to lose 100 games. There's no doubt.
2: Hey, thanks for the call. I appreciate it. I don't, but Jeff, it's good to be heard again, and I appreciate the kind comments. 415-808-KMBR, 415-896-5627 on the UMA guest line. Love to get your thoughts on that as well. A lot of people hitting up on the text line. This is a really good one from the 831. I think you're right on point here. It says, I think the Giants have played sloppy baseball since the 107-win season. Three different managers in both the pros and AAA, the guys that have brought up, have played bad baseball defensively and on the base path. This season has been the worst, but they've lost fundamentals as an organization for several years. And that's all I'm saying. Look, is it beyond Tony Vitello? Yeah. Is it organizationally, as you point out? Yeah. But what I'm saying is that when I watched the game yesterday, I don't think embarrassment is too strong of a word. I mean, I was listening to the post-game rap, and you can even hear, and look, there's nobody more positive than Mike Kruko. There's nobody more realistic, maybe, than Kite, but you could even just hear it in their voices, man. They're broadcasting this thing out, and it's not that they're doing a poor job. They're amazing. They're the best in the business. But when you hear the frustration in their voice, especially in Mike Kruko's voice, who is as optimistic on the Giants as you're ever going to find, and after the game, it's just there's a lot of frustration there. It was a frustrating game. It's one thing to lose. It's one thing to have the record that they have. But you start looking at just the way that it's being played. And again, I'll go back to all the fans coming. It's really cool. It's a beautiful yard. They're getting 35,000 in the yard. Congratulations. I think it's great that the fandom is showing this kind of support. But when you walk into the stadium and you see those kind of mistakes, at one point it was a really good game yesterday. You know, it's 7-6, 7-7. It's, you know, they're up 6-4. Like, it's a good game. And then it just, and I think maybe this is why the bullpen is winning the poll. I mean, the bullpen absolutely blows it, but it was fundamental things. Even a guy like Drew Gilbert, who had a great game, generally had a great weekend, gets picked off first base. How many times have you seen guys getting picked off first base, thrown to the wrong base, kicking errors, basic plays, dropping the ball on the left, flicking the ball to second on a double play that, you know, you've got to have more urgency in that play. Those are fundamentals that come back from spring training. Now, is it all on him? Is it all on the manager? No, but that's what the reflection of the manager is. So continue to give me your thoughts at 808-KMBR, 415-808-KMBR, 415-896, or excuse me, not 896, 808-KMBR. Give me your thoughts on that. All right, let's hit the national scope. We'll widen this thing out. It is Monday, so there's a bunch of stuff to get to. I'll continue to read the best text. Tons of them are flying in, and you can get on the lines as well. But we got to widen out the lens a little bit, especially within the division. The Rams get, well, I think it's kind of surprising. We'll get into that conversation. The Cardinals going to Cardinal. We'll get into that. Plus, a big story out of the NBA, but what are the results of it? The Kawhi verdict is in. Let's widen the scope. We'll do it next, only here on the Sports Leader.
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18: 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Well, 49ers, another joint practice, this time with Jim Harbaugh and the Chargers. Should be a lot of fun to talk about that. So Eric Branch, the excellent 49er beat writer from the Chronicle at 8:15. We're getting closer and closer. Let's get ready.
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2: Yeah, that's pretty accurate. Thanks for joining us, Monday edition of the show. We've kind of stumbled into a little Tony talk here on the Giants. 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You can join us like a few folks have. 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You can tell where I'm right, wrong, crazy, on crack, whatever the case may be. And Tim Webb is here, ladies and gentlemen, boys and girls of all ages.
3: Hi.
2: He is the master of ceremonies, literally the master of wedding ceremonies. That would be one Tim Webb. Six times the best man, by the way. People must think highly of you. I've never been asked to be a best man.
4: Yeah, give a kind good speech and not get bombed, you know, it'd be okay.
2: That is true. I just, what you just said, I just thought of that. There would be some, you know, strategy to having a best man who was not bombed. That's probably why I don't ever get it.
4: Well, yeah, I think everybody's been at that issue. Wedding where somebody's giving a speech and it's just like, oh my God, let's get to
2: a lot of slurring. You know, that one time, I know she's married now, but it's like, whoa, whoa, whoa. Yeah, I wouldn't do that, but yeah. Yeah, that's probably the drinking part.
4: It gets a little messy, yeah.
2: All right, let's get out to the lines and give you your thoughts. David is up first. Hi, David, you're on KMBR. Welcome.
5: Hey guys, John.
2: Hey,
5: I think you're on the poll. There is a huge gap on your poll that needs to be one more option called an aggressive and capable management budget, because it just seems that they're still trying to buy off the top of the market and try to hopefully train somebody into a superstar. And that's just kind of keeps continuing to be a theme over the last half dozen years. Don't know. That's one thing.
2: Okay.
5: Yeah. And with Tony, I would say I think he's keeping his powder dry and learning a lot, and probably made some mistakes, but they haven't been big public mistakes because he's keeping his powder dry. I think he's a brilliant man, and we haven't seen his skills yet. And look at the lineup we've got, guys. I mean, it's different every day. We've had so many rotations, so many rookies, so many, you know, experimental guys that are trying it again at age 27. And those are the reasons, I think. I don't think Tony's it. I think you've been a little rough on Tony.
2: Okay, fair enough, David. Thanks for the call. I appreciate it. Open jump at 808-KMBR. That's fine. I'm just, again, just reset it. I'm just saying there needs to be a conversation because they're playing sloppy baseball. If I'm Buster at the end of the year, it's just, it's got to look better than this. It's got to look better than this. That's all I'm saying. Thank you, David. I appreciate the call. That opened up. Let's go to Hugh in Petaluma. Hello, Hugh. Welcome to KMBR. Go right ahead.
6: Thanks. Welcome back. I appreciate your attitude because it's a little contrarian, off-center, you know, whatever you want to call that, because what I'm going to say is probably a little contrarian and off-center as well. I think the poll misses out because the party that should shoulder a lot of blame here are the fans. The fans have accepted mediocrity for 10 years, except for the 107-win season, which I think most experts believe was a fluke. But, you know, Buster's come in, he's battled the organization with a half a billion dollars contracts, and you can't get rid of them. And I think that this is just a byproduct. They had to sell what they had to sell, and now you've got something that's worse than the River Cats, and people are paying through the nose for it. And until they start protesting or at least voicing some discontent, why would management do anything different than what they're doing now, which is just bank to bank to bank nonstop? They're making money hand over fist. They paid off the stadium. And if no one's going to complain, they bring in 32,000 people yesterday. You're on track to bring in 3 million customers.
2: Thanks for the call. I appreciate it. You just gave me a lot to chew on there. I really appreciate it. 415-808-KMBR on the UMA guest line. 415-808-5627. Keep the text coming as well. The last part, there was a couple of different parts of that call that were absolutely great. But let me go to the last part. My parents are from Chicago. They're big Cubs fans their whole life. And the Ricketts family that owns the Cubs right now, I don't think they're doing everything they possibly can, but you know what? Pete Crow Armstrong's been great. They made a couple of moves at the deadline, but the Cubs through the years have been, the charge has been given to them, just like the last caller, Hugh just said, they're not trying to win. And I can maybe go with you a little bit on that if it was the past, but I know Buster Posey wants to win. So at times, I tell this story all the time because I've talked to, through the years of doing this, I've talked to owners and they flat out told me, I've asked them point blank, where is this in your portfolio of all these businesses that you own? And I've had owners tell me, it's just another business. I own 45 businesses. This is just another business. There are owners who don't want to win, and there are owners who will do everything to win. Joe Lacob wants to win. Cuban, when he owned the Mavericks, the Dodgers want to win. Like, I don't think it's more than 50%. In fact, I think it's a lot less than 50%, maybe 30%. We'll just go, I don't care. I want to win. I think the Giants find themselves somewhere in between that, but I know this. Buster Posey did not need to come back. He had just had twin girls, right? He didn't need to come back. He came back because he said this many times, he wants to restore the Giants to what he believes is their proper place. So to the charge of the Giants are just saying, hey, let's just count the money and what a beautiful park and all those kind of things, I wouldn't go that far because I think that's something that maybe the Cubs have done in the past. They're winning now, but the Cubs have always leaned on Wrigley Field and Day Baseball before they had lights, and even now. And you could charge the Cubs with maybe not constantly and always wanting to win, but I don't think you'd say that about the Giants. You had one other really great point, but I was too fast or too slow with my pen to write it down at the beginning of it, but really good call nonetheless. All right, 808-KMBR, 415-808-5627. Let's go Nick in Ventura coming up next. Hi, Nick. Welcome to KMBR.
0: Hey, John, hi. Hey, John, give me the Posey and Tony. You're going to sit down and have a very serious discussion when the season's over. They are going to take apart everything and look at it. So I don't even think that that's a question. But I'd also like to comment that Tony's saying that his team played like a junior college team yesterday was an insult to every California junior college baseball team I've seen. My dad took my first Giants game when I was 8 years old at Field Stadium in 58. And this is the most disarray I've ever seen the Giants. Even when they lost 100 games, they had players that would be stars on this team. So they got a long ways to go. But I don't think a discussion of like Posey needs to sit down and talk to Tony. That's a gimme. That's a serious. And they're going to talk about stuff that I think most casual fans won't even touch on. So anyway, I just want to throw that out there as far as
2: great stuff.
0: Something they need to do. I think that's just a gimme. Mm-hmm. That obviously they're going to do that. And they're playing worse than any college, junior college team I've seen, at least around the Bay Area. This definitely needs to be proven. And going into the season, everybody knew that the bullpen was going to be shaky, and it definitely proved to be. And after the two, you know, Robbie and Logan, the starting lineup was shaky too. So I don't know. It wasn't a big shock to me that they're having problems. But I can't believe that, like that last game, my Little League team ever walked 10 guys in one game, you know? So, yeah, right. They got a lot of work to do, but there's going to be a lot of discussions, and I think that's pretty much a given. Anyway, enjoy the show. I'll let you get back to it. Thanks for taking my call.
2: Great callers today. Thanks, Nick. Open Jep on the UMA guest line at 415-808-KMBR, 415-808-5627. Let me address both of those things. I said that this was the sloppiest team I had seen. I've lived in the Bay Area over 15 years. I said that was the sloppiest. This is, and yesterday was, the sloppiest I've seen the Giants. That's reflective of the manager. That's all I said. Players play, coaches coach. I get it. A lot of young players are up here. I get it. But there have been far too many occurrences this year that this is the sloppiest team I've seen. Now Nick calls up right there and says since 58. So that's his opinion, but you get the point now. Because other people are calling up with a lot better point of reference or older point of reference than I have, and they say since 58. Now again, we're all prisoners of the moment, I get that. But I think we could agree that at times this year, and a lot of times this year, it's not only that they're losing baseball games, it's the fashion in which they're losing the baseball game. And so that was the overall point that I was trying to make. And then to clarify a little bit, because I'm not always clear, I'm just yip-yapping away. But to be 100% clear, what I mean by that, at the end of the year, they're going to have a meeting. Of course they are. But the difference between what John Shea has in the SF Standard, which John's awesome, in saying that Buster Posey said he's coming back. And when I brought this up at the beginning of the show, people were like, didn't you read the piece? Yeah, I read the piece. It doesn't mean that Buster couldn't change his mind. It probably means that he is absolutely coming back, but we're not always honest in life because circumstances change. If they go down the stretch, if they lose 100 games or whatever, and they don't have to win that many more to do that, you know, again, it's going to be a different conversation. But what I mean by them having a conversation, of course they're going to have one. But what I mean is it's a, and I keep using this term, and I think you know what it means, sing for your supper. Why should I keep you? What Tony is going to be able to say is, look, I learned a lot. I'm new here. You hired me for the long term. We had a bunch of young players up. We had injuries. We had guys that did not perform. The relief, the pen, which, by the way, thanks a lot for that, Buster. The pen was not very good. I mean, he could use all those things. And depending on Buster's viewpoint, they are either, as I always say, excuses or explanations. Some are excuses. Some are explanations. But the minimum, you know, and when people always say this in sports, it makes me laugh. And they say, oh, the minimum they can do is play hard, or the minimum they can do is this, or the minimum they can do is that. The minimum you should be able to do as a team in any professional sport, not junior college, any professional sport, was when those people who pay their hard-earned money, and there are 35,000-plus, congratulations, Giants fans, for doing that. It is a baseball city, after all. Well done. Go out, see ball. I think the ballpark does a big part of that, and a beautiful day and all that kind of stuff. But you've been coming out. Regardless of what the product looked like, you've been coming out. But as I walk through those, I don't think there's turnstiles anymore, but as I flash my ticket and I go up to get my beer and my hot dog and everything else and I get to my seat, as I sit down, I think to myself, professional baseball. Make the basic plays, right? Field the ball, throw the ball, pitch the ball, don't make errors. Don't make mental errors. Don't get picked off first base. Like, too many times, by far, this team, and I don't have the numbers in front of me, but, you know, I'm very, I like the term watch the damn game. I don't need to look at analytics when I see this, and I watch a ton of baseball. I got the tick. I watch it all the time. They have been the sloppiest baseball team I've seen this year. That's all. They've been the sloppiest team. I think that's fair. And then when someone calls up and said, look, this is the worst I've seen since, you know, X, and that person's been watching baseball in the Bay since 58. I mean, that's, you know, that's fair. And that's all I'm saying is that's the question. That if I'm Buster sitting in that meeting saying, what are we going to do about this? You know, do we have to do more fundamentals in spring training? I wouldn't think so. Do we have to do fundamentals during the season? I mean, they do that kind of stuff. You know, you do fielding before the game and everything, but that's, you know, guys hitting hard grounders or working on stuff like that. That's what Wash does, fundamentals. You can never do, you know, too much of that, but they've got to be better that way. And that's the main question I'd say. We can't get embarrassed. You know, if we lose baseball games, we lose baseball games. That's not great, but we can't get embarrassed. 4 and 5, 808 KMBR. Rob is up in Seattle. Hi, Rob. Welcome to KMBR. Go right ahead.
3: Hey, how's it going, guys? In Seattle, but very much from San Francisco, born and bred and a hardcore Giants fan. My feet are in Lake Washington right now as we talk, by the way.
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2: Washington, you live up in Washington now? You're a transplant. You live up in Washington?
3: Yeah, like half of Seattleites, by the way.
2: Okay.
3: Exactly. You see a lot of Giants hats up here.
2: Oh, absolutely. Yeah, when the Niners play the Hawks or something. But, like, what do you – let's see. We're in August. So you've got about another, what, 2 or 3 weeks for the sun to be out, and then it's over, right?
3: It's not quite that bad, but it's gorgeous, gorgeous in July and oh, August. Yeah. And then I'm a real outdoor activities guy. And what I always tell people is the difference between week one of September and week four of September is gigantic. But it's, the first half of September is usually pretty gorgeous, but it changes fast. It's a beautiful place. And love it when the Giants are in town or the 49ers are in town. And, you know, Seahawks fans are a little crazy, but they're pretty classy when you get down there for a game, even when the 49ers are in town. And I love T-Mobile where the Mariners play. The Giants were just here a couple weeks ago, and they are definitely classy fans. But I think this is going to be – the Giants fans are just going to have to be ready for what's going to be a pretty, you know, rough – probably rest of the season, look to the future, and, you know, hopefully all these young guys are going to, you know, the 2027, maybe hopefully we're not waiting until 2028. But it is what it is. Hopefully the damn Niners injury plague doesn't happen. I shouldn't even say it, but it just, it's crazy what's going on with the Niners with injuries.
2: I'm trying to avoid injury talk today. I'm trying to go one day. I am. I'm trying to do one show with no 49ers injury talk. We made it. You just screwed the whole thing up. We made it 3 hours and 10 minutes, but that's all right. It's totally fine. You didn't know.
3: I'm sorry.
2: It's totally fine. No, you're good. You're good. I'm not condemning you. I was trying to do it. You can say it all you want. I was trying to do it, but it's fine. You have your feet in Lake Washington. It's a sunny day. It's beautiful.
3: It's absolutely gorgeous. And boy, we moved up here in 2013 when Kaepernick was the quarterback. And I had no idea, by the way, how much Seahawks fans hated 49ers fans, because I never cared about the Seahawks before moving up here. I don't care much about them now, but oh my God, what an intro moving up here to discover that, boy, do they have a chip on their shoulder about the 49ers.
2: No doubt.
3: But yeah, it's a beautiful awesome place. Hoping for good things down the road for the Giants. And great. You guys do a great job, by the way. And I hope Papa's going to be okay.
2: Me and you both. You guys, that's the biggest thing.
3: All right.
2: That's the biggest
3: thing.
2: All right,
3: you guys take care, all right? Go Giants.
2: Yeah, you too. All right, see ya. There's Rob. He's just hanging out. He's probably got some beers. And he's on Lake Washington. Lived in Seattle since 2013. That'd be rough. As a Niners or a Giants fan living up there, I mean, at least you're not the Mariners. They're really bad this year after having gone to the ALCS last year. But, yeah, that's got to be rough up there. All right, let's get to national headlines. I told you I'd get to national headlines, but the people needed to speak, so we made a little bit of an audible there. But let's get to the national headlines. Huge story out of the NBA today. It has finally come down, and the weekend in preseason football, some good, bad, and the ugly. Let's do it next, only here on the Sports Leader.
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5: 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And this is Fair and Biased with your host, John Lund.
14: Yeah, we have been very fair and biased on the show today, talking a lot of Giants, a lot of Tony V. We need to get an update on the poll. We'll do that next segment as well. Plus, you've got Lund's Last Call. 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So we still got a lot of stuff to do from the KNBR Matrix Progressive Jackpot Studios. 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Did you know? Where are you? Just drop in, 1-800-GAMBLER. Before we get to national headlines, and there are a lot over the weekend, real quick, do not call up Tim Webb, producer of the program, and F-bomb at him. He didn't do anything. Were you supposed to pass that on from that woman that F-bombed, or was that for you, or I mean, how did that work out?
15: I think it was a general F-bomb. That. A general F.
14: Okay. Just don't do that. Don't just call. I mean, you know, like I said this last week, like, we're the customer service representatives. I get it. You're not angry with us. I get it. But, you know. It's a Monday. Mondays are tough anyway. Some technical difficulties at the beginning of the show. Don't be F-bombing Tim, man. It's just, that's my own personal opinion, but please. He has nothing to do with this.
15: It was like, so we said off the air. I've been told I suck every single day. I've been here for over 20 years. You can't hurt me. I'm dead inside. It's fine.
14: Yeah, that's nice. Nice. Fair net. Well done. All right, let's get you some national stuff and widen out the lens. The NBA has found no evidence showing that Steve Ballmer funneled money through team sponsors to pay Kawhi Leonard to circumvent the salary cap. So all of that, I love that laugh. So all of that discussion, stopping the trade to Toronto and Kawhi Leonard was found to not have done anything wrong. Steve Ballmer was found to not have done anything wrong. And now I don't know what's going to happen. I have not seen beyond this. I've been looking at it during the break. Are they saying that the trade is going to go through? So is he going to Toronto? What exactly is going on? Has Toronto moved on? I don't know. I don't think they made any other big moves, but I would imagine that this would open the door for Kawhi to go back to Toronto, but I have not heard that. But after all of that, and all of that, you know, there was a company that was actually, you know, given the responsibility to do that, which the thing that blew my mind about it was, if I'm Adam Silver, I'm like, you got to have this done before the new league starts, and then they stop a trade that Toronto's like, whoa, what? And well, if you want to take on the chances that it's nothing, and now it is nothing. But I guarantee this wouldn't happen in the NFL, where Roger Goodell would be like, look, it has to be done. This has to be in our mailbox by the beginning of the new year. We can't wait. It took forever to just come up with, sorry, everybody, nothing to see here. So Kawhi Leonard, I guess, is free to move on to Toronto. Number two, on Saturday, have you ever heard of Joshua Baez? I hadn't before Saturday, but then he put on the greatest Major League debut in history. Take a listen to this.
6: Swing, drive, well hit right. Suzuki back. It is gone. It is gone. It is gone. Three homers for Baez. Major League history at Wrigley Field.
14: Chip Carey on the call. Of course, Harry Carey, Chip Carey, all the whole thing. It used to be the Cubs, but they're at Wrigley Field. Can't the Giants get one of those guys like Joshua Baez? I knew he's one of the top prospects for the Cardinals, but he homers three times in his Major League debut. And, you know, we can't go without betting. I think it was Kalshi or one of those had said something to the effect of if you had bet that, which no one would, but if you bet that something that had never happened in Major League Baseball history, I think you put like $1,000 or something down, you would have been like, I can't even count that high. It was like trillions of dollars. Like, you'd have just made an absolute killing. Nobody did. Nobody would. But three home runs had never been done before in an initial game. Three first at-bats, three home runs, including, by the way, the first pitch he saw. Lots of preseason football over the weekend, and I, for one, was like, what are the Rams doing taking Ty Simpson? I wasn't a big Ty Simpson fan. It is just preseason. We have to tell ourselves that, good, bad, or ugly in the preseason. It's only preseason. But here is Ty Simpson of the Rams against the backups for the Chiefs.
10: Simpson to the end zone, caught. Touchdown Rams. Dean Connors with his second touchdown of the game.
14: Ty Simpson, 21 of 25, 190 yards, and two touchdowns in his debut against the backups for Kansas City. And as I was watching that game, yes, I watch preseason football and enjoy it very much. Thank you very much. As I'm watching that game, I'm thinking, wait a minute. Because if you remember, go back about, I don't know, probably a month or two, and Matthew Stafford's wife, whenever the guy's coming off an MVP, he's not going anywhere, right? I don't care how old he is. So his wife, Kelly, goes on a podcast, as she often does, and says something to the effect of, look, Matthew is missing his, I think he's got four girls, and we all know this feeling. He's missing all these events, and now the girls are to the point where they're old enough where they start saying, where's daddy? Where's daddy? Where's daddy? Where's daddy? Why isn't he at our events? And so there's some speculation that Stafford's going to retire after this year, and that's why they took Ty Simpson at 13. I think that's good for the 49ers because they could have taken a Mekhi Lemon, the receiver out of SC or whatever. Devontae Adams is leaving, but maybe he has given indications inside the building that he could be leaving, and that's why the Rams pulled the trigger at 13 and took this guy. But my whole thought was the end. Now, look, he had injuries at Alabama at the end of the season. I wasn't overly impressed with what he did. He wasn't very good against Wisconsin in the Rose Bowl, but who was very good against Wisconsin? So maybe it was just, or not Wisconsin, Indiana. Nobody was very good against Indiana, but still, that's a pretty good debut. Let's put an asterisk by it and say preseason. But it's something to keep an eye on if you're a 49ers fan going, if just Matthew Stafford would retire, we'd be fine. And then now Ty Simpson comes along. If you're not Simpson, eh? National stories continue. Speaking of, I was going to say L.A., but LeBron has a new YouTube channel. Don't know if you've seen it. It's a golf channel. And the first episode, Twisting the Knife, was the Cavs team, of course, that came back 3-1. Against the Warriors, and they were in Scotland golfing. So this is a little snippet from LeBron's new golf YouTube channel.
16: What's up, y'all? Welcome to the channel. Yo, today's going to be a very special one. Today we are Stewart Castle Country Club here in Scotland. We're here with some of my ride-or-die brothers from 2016 NBA champion Cleveland Cavaliers. You can turn the camera around and pan. We got J.R. Smith there. Oh, the big dog Channing there. Richard Jefferson there, Tristan Thompson, and Kevin Love as well.
14: He is on TV 34 times nationally, are the 76ers. He won't be playing in those games, of course, not all of those games, but it is going to be a LeBron James love tour. But people still want to see him golf. So he picked it up just a few years ago, and it's well done. It's his production company that is doing this. So this isn't just, you know, a bunch of guys walking around the golf course drinking beers and putting their camera phones out there. It's his production company following around. It is really well done. But my question is, isn't there enough LeBron without LeBron on a Golf Channel? But apparently not. The thing has taken off like wildfire, so lots of people on the LeBron Golf Channel. Will you be one of them is my question. Nothing against LeBron, but I don't know. I probably don't think so. But that, I do have to be honest for a minute. That was pretty cool that they're in Scotland and all that kind of stuff. I didn't really enjoy the company very much, but that was kind of cool. But I did not subscribe to the channel as of yet. And there you go. Those are your national headlines. And again, the biggest one, Kawhi Leonard cleared of any wrongdoing. Steve Ballmer cleared of any wrongdoing. So will that open up the Kawhi to Toronto? So we'll keep an eye on all of that. All right, those are your national headlines. You've been waiting for it. We sandbag towards it. It is your sweet, clean, family-friendly Lunzas call. And we've got a bunch of good stuff on there. People can call us sophomoric again because we're going to play this again.
15: Just grow up, John.
14: Jeez. That's our first grow up, and it's the sixth show back. So that's our first grow up. And there'll be many. This guy's got a bit of a gambling problem and much more. It is Lund's last call, then we'll check in with the boys from Dirty Work, only here on the Sports Leader.
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3: The lights are coming on. It's 2 a.m. and London's looking ragged and overserved. This is Last Call on Fair and Biased, and you're getting it on the sports leader.
4: I love this music. It's taken me a second, but now I'm into it. I'm very much into it. By the way, real quick, I forgot to put this on my national headlines. Tommy John passed away this weekend. He was 83. He won 288 games. He's Tommy John, like the surgery, and he's not in the Hall of Fame. Come on, man. Can we right that injustice? I mean, he's passed, and that's unfortunate at the age of 83 over the weekend. But come on, man.
5: This like, music Tommy, is kind of Tommy, inappropriate.
4: No, it's fine. He lived a great life. Without the Tommy John surgery, come on, man. Where is everybody? All right, just real quick. I was looking at my notes and I forgot that. Yeah, you're probably right. That wasn't the best timing at all. But that's very on brand for us. It is Len's last call. Let's start here. This guy may have a gambling problem. Take a listen.
6: Well, it turns out a man has been eating nothing but food samples for 8 months, and we now go live to speak with him.
7: The reason I've been eating nothing but Costco samples is because I wanted to save money on groceries. So, you know, sometimes I'll splurge and I'll get the hot dogs, but mainly I just wanted more money to gamble with. So if I don't need to buy groceries, then I can gamble all of my grocery money. Next, I think I might just stop renting my place and living in my car.
4: That's probably an issue. I don't know. I'm not one of those people, but, you know, I like to gamble every now and then. I don't really have an addictive personality. I used to tell Tolbert sometimes he would bet on, you know, some random game out of nowhere that I'd never heard of. He's like, dude, that doesn't matter. And I would tell you, oh, you have an issue. And he'd be like, no. I don't have an issue because, you know, the numbers say what the numbers say and this and that. So he educated me on that. But I don't know. If you're walking around Costco and your only mode of nutrition on a given day is samples and you don't want to spend money because you've got gambling money to make sure that you don't spend, I don't know. Not an expert. That might be an issue.
5: And to quote our guy,
4: by the way,
5: you might need to go to a meeting.
4: You might need to go to 10 meetings. And the other thing about it is, I don't know, maybe it's just me. I don't line up for samples. I just kind of look over a little bit, you know, and they got the hairnet on and all that kind of stuff. And it's, you know, I'm like, eh, it's all right. Because I believe that if a product was just really, really good, you wouldn't need to promote it, you know. It's very questionable. It's always like, you know, Dino nuggets or something like shaped like a certain thing. And, you know, my kids don't eat that stuff anymore. They're a little bit older. So, I don't know. I'm just not a sample person. But I get it. I will say that in college, similar thing. So maybe it's not gambling, but it's booze. I did used to walk around at certain stores and I would do samples on the weekends so that I could save beer money. I mean, that's different. But I don't think you have an issue because I'm in college. And you have a finite amount of money that your parents give you. And so let's just say for the sake of conversation, you have $50. Well, I could spend that on, you know, some frozen pizzas and some things. Because I was a minimalist anyway, like just the bare minimum to get food because you had to have beer. And so if they gave me money, I would always choose beer over food. And we did do samples. And the worst thing about it is, but at least I used a scoop. We wouldn't do samples. We wouldn't wait for samples. We would go to the bins, you know what I mean? And you'd get, like, high-protein stuff, like, you know, good stuff like cashews and everything, and then you'd put the scoop in and maybe put some in your hand. But, you know, that's a college kid. That's an excuse, right? I'm not a grown, at that point, I'm not a grown adult.
5: This was last week, wasn't it?
4: Right. Well, no, this guy's a grown adult. So, I mean, that's kind of an issue. When you're in college, it's just like you're just trying to make ends meet. And if you got $50 in your hand and the weekend's coming up, you're like, okay, do I need to eat or do I need to, you know, save money for beer? And I think most rational people would save money for beer. But
5: what's my beer budget? $40. Okay, I got to make it worth $10.
4: Exactly. That's what I did. And back in the day, I mean, I'm aging myself. I don't know what a Totino's pizza goes for anymore. But that was our whole, and this is always how it is in college. We would have fairly cheap beer in the fridge, and then we'd have like 12, 13, or how many the freezer would ever hold. We'd have like 12 Totino's pizzas in the freezer. And that was it. That's how you survived, because you went beer over food most of the time. All right, number two on the list, we've already been told today that we are very immature and we need to grow up. But keep in mind, as we're playing this cut for you from Good Day Detroit the other day, that Tim and I, very mature, I'm not going to turn my mic off, very mature. It was actually the woman anchor who's egging on these guys and they just can't get it together. Take a listen.
8: If you can provide yourself with food, and again, they're now ice fishing because everything is frozen,
9: mm-hmm.
8: and you're looking for fat in the beaver.
9: Yeah,
8: the beaver is the beaver is the most sought after.
9: It is.
8: Ryan, do you think you could eat beaver? It's fat and then it's meat.
9: You made them all sick, though. They all got sick after it.
8: Well. You can't eat diseased animals.
10: Oh, God.
8: What about a moose?
10: Yeah, I don't know. I don't know anything about this show, okay. Dina, but you're really funny.
8: Okay.
10: You are a really funny gal. Nice beaver.
4: Now, the one guy was losing it. And she's just like, she's got him like on a string. These are the guys who are like puppets on a string. She's just like, if I just keep saying the word beaver, this one guy's going to lose it. The one guy was losing his mind. The other guy was like, yeah, okay, this is kind of funny. But lost his mind there. And not our fault. This was Good Day Detroit. We just played it for you. You make your own opinion. Yeah, that guy. Just losing his mind there. Getting one of those laughing fits. That's the worst, too. You ever had one of those like in the middle of church or something? I've never been to church, but I mean, I would imagine that would be pretty bad. But you know, when you're sitting there and you get a laughing fit, like he just couldn't help it. He's going crazy. Sure, during the break, some producer went to him and went, come on, man, grow up. We would never get that kind of a text, but that guy did. And then finally, why? Finally, this is wild. So this happened in Arkansas, and there was a cotton mouth. I didn't even know there was this kind of snake, so you can make fun of me for that. But there was a cottonmouth snake that was in a kid's helmet underneath the padding. And you would think that, you know, get jarred a few times, the kid would notice, but he didn't. This snake was in this kid's helmet for over an hour. Take a listen.
11: Well, now to a close call in Maumelle, where a venomous snake wound up inside a football helmet. The player who owns that helmet is okay, but Maumelle Animal Services says he was lucky. Channel 7's Tyree White is in studio now with the story. Tyree?
12: Chris, that's literally the case here. A snake inside a football helmet. It's what one Maumelle High School football player noticed as he wore the helmet during practice. The last place you'd expect to see a cottonmouth staring back at you.
13: I've removed a snake out of a car vent, in the engine, purses, backpack, in a helmet, never.
12: It's an opponent that probably won't end up on this season's football schedule.
13: It's kind of unbelievable.
12: But it's a matchup the Maumelle High School football team had to face anyway. While at practice Thursday, one player noticed a snake in his helmet, quickly turning that practice into a real deal situation.
13: When the officers got there and stuff, they examined the helmet, and at that time they could see that there was a snake in the helmet. They verified it was not a copperhead, but it possibly was a cottonmouth or a water snake.
12: Chris Davis with Maumelle Animal Services says they responded to the high school after a report of a copperhead in a football helmet. Instead, it was actually a cottonmouth, a venomous snake known to hide out in dark, sheltered places.
13: The cottonmouth, in my opinion, is probably the second most venomous snake here in Arkansas.
4: I mean, the whole thing about this is why I love playing news reports, because, okay, the story's crazy enough, with a high school kid in Arkansas, and he's got a cottonmouth snake under the padding of his helmet, and he practices for an entire hour before there's like some movement in there, and the kid's like, what is going on? And then, of course, they call in a snake guy. They get the snake out of there. So there's a few things. Okay, that's a weird enough story. Then when the news reporter starts with his voice, hello, I'm news reporter guy, and I've got a very distinct voice.
14: An opponent like that probably won't end up on this season's football schedule.
4: Like, he's trying to make a joke there, right? But it's like, you got to use inflection. Like, you got to, you know, there's got to be some energy, inflection. There's got to be something there. But anyway, so then there's that. And then the third thing is, you got to go back and see this video. The guy who's the snake handler, he looks like Joe Dirt.
13: In
4: he's got
13: helmet.
4: Like the mullet. Yeah, go play it. Go play that guy.
13: In a helmet.
4: The guy's got like
5: exactly
4: a mullet.
5: What you think
4: missing
5: he looks
4: teeth.
5: Like.
4: Like the whole thing, like you don't want to stereotype Arkansas, but if you had to stereotype Arkansas and a snake handler or whatever he is in Arkansas, he would look just like that
5: guy.
4: It
5: looks like a Leonard Skinner
4: and
5: Road.
4: Sound. Yeah. I do. So you got Leonard Skinner roadie. You got news guy that's like telling a joke, but not. But I can't decide whether if I'm envious of his voice or not. And then you just have the overall story of, by the way, there was a venomous snake in this kid's helmet.
13: In a helmet.
4: And nothing happened to the kid. Man, in a helmet. Anyway, there you go. That is your sweet, clean Lund's last call there. The venomous snake, as you could predict from our audience, a lot of reaction from the Good Day Detroit people. Very nice on that one. 623 mentioned Barry White resuscitate into a crappy news reporter. Hilarious. That's what I mean. That's what's crazy. When she said, how about a moose talking about the Detroit people? One of the guys should have said maybe the knuckle. I don't get that, Tim. Do you get that? I don't know.
5: This is a very highbrow show.
4: then, of course, you know, then we get into a lot of knuckle stuff. So, anyway, did Lund just pronounce Dino Nuggets? They're pronounced Dino, like dinosaur. Oh, I see what you're saying. Okay. Well, I was thinking like Dino of the Flintstones. That's what I was thinking. But you're right. I'm wrong. You're right. I'm wrong. Let's see, anything else? Food at what part? Costco. Somebody calls Tolbert a degenerate, but the best kind of degenerate, but still a degenerate. He would disagree with you, because I've had that conversation. Like, you're betting on, you know, sport X, and he's like, no, I'm not a degenerate. It's when I win. So degenerate is when the guy eats Costco samples because he wants to save his money for gambling. That's definitely a degenerate. Should we update the poll before we talk to the boys next?
5: Yeah,
4: what's
5: like,
4: going on the poll?
5: Final look at the numbers here. The poll was, who's to blame for the 2026 Giants misery? And the overwhelming favorite is going to be the bullpen. 51% of people voted for the bullpen.
4: Whoa.
5: Followed by veteran players underperforming. In an interesting twist, Tony Vitello actually got less votes than the Hello Kitty Funko Pop. So, this is a pro-Tony Vitello show.
4: Wow. What's the rationale? Do people just feel sorry for him or something like that? That's interesting. Very interesting. So I would have thought he would have been higher up, but he's not. Very good. Very well done by the people today. They took the bullpen as number one, and they took Tony behind the Funko Pop. Wow. Very nicely done. Very nicely done. And that is, you can keep voting on the poll. We just, it's on the YouTube page, on the KMBR YouTube page, but we just wanted to check things out. All right. It is Pops and I believe it's JD, right? Just like on Friday, Pops and JD are, Pop and JD are the show coming up next, right?
5: That is correct.
4: They've got dirty work today. So let's check in with the boys, see what they've got coming up to the top of the hour, only here on the Esports Leader.
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16: 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Should be a lot of fun to talk about that. So Eric Branch, the excellent 49er beat writer from the Chronicle at 8:15. We're getting closer and closer. 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
2: In a helmet.
3: You have the line of the day. A Leonard Skinner roadie. That's exactly what he looked like. We are live from the KNBR Casino Matrix Progressive Jackpot Studios. 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Where are you? Just drop in at 1-800-GAMBLER. As Matt Maiocco said, the Niners are heading down to L.A. to hang with the Chargers for some joint practices and the such. We will keep you up to date on everything. We will have reporters on the ground there and on the show as the week progresses as well. So make sure that you tune in for that. Meanwhile, Dirty Work is coming up next, but Copes is out. That means J.D. and Derek Papa are in, and I believe they're in studio.
4: Yes, we are.
3: How are you?
4: All of us are in studio together right now, John. All three of us.
3: Very nice. I like it. Yes, as you can see by the paneling, of
4: course. Yes, absolutely.
3: That's very nice.
4: All in the same room together right now.
3: Isn't that amazing?
4: I need to talk
5: to your wood guy.
4: Easy now.
3: Yeah, he did a nice job. My wood guy did a very nice job.
4: Very impressive wood.
3: And look at that. Let me pan the whole wood there. Whoa, that's a wall.
4: So
3: there you go. There's the wood.
4: What's the background on that? You just saw the background of us, and you're like, you know what? I need to do the same thing here.
3: Yeah. We're all on the same team. We want to be uniform, as they say.
4: I like it.
3: You know? Team players. Yeah. Yeah. Very nice. Yeah.
4: So how was the weekend?
3: But I had to get... Oh, it was amazing. It had an amazing weekend, even though I know with Kyle Shanahan being in his accident and everything, but yeah. I was on a long road trip this weekend, and I had a pillow behind my head and had it on auto, but I was watching where I was going. So, you know, but it was in the back of my mind. Then this morning, I pulled a Jeremy Affeldt. I was about 5 minutes before the show. I was like, I got to hurry and throw something in my stomach, and I tried to balance like a piece of really it was like thin bread, like almost like the 100-calorie bread, and I was trying to slice it in half and balance it on my hand.
4: Yeah.
3: And you know that feeling when the knife hits your finger, and you're like, oh, this isn't good. And you're like, when I look, I hope it's not like, you know, Ronnie Lott tip of the thumb kind of thing. But it was a pretty good one. I got it pretty good with the bread knife, and so it's stopped bleeding now. But yeah, for a lot of the show, I was working one handed, had the wrap, had the gauze.
4: Oh, we got a bleeder.
3: Of course, we don't. Yeah, we don't have any Band-Aids. We have, like, the little thin Band-Aids, so I tried to do that. So, but, yeah, it's working out now. But, yeah, for a minute there, it looked like a murder scene. But I was looking at the clock, and it was, like, 9:56.
4: Well, I'm playing her today.
3: I'm like, uh-oh. I guess we're just going to have to, you know, it's no big deal.
4: But knowing you, John, knowing you, you were watching wall-to-wall coverage of preseason football.
3: Oh, yeah, I did all weekend. That's all I did. I'm not even embarrassed to admit it.
4: No,
3: I watched the Rams.
4: Been.
3: I watched Ty Simpson. I watched the Cardinals run Jeremiah Love into the ground with 14.
4: Yeah, what
3: first
4: the hell was that
3: touches.
4: About? Jesus,
3: you wonder why organizations are bad, and it's like he carried it 11 times and caught 3 passes. Like I don't know if anybody told the Cardinals that was not a regular season game, and now
4: this
3: the guy's guy
4: your future.
3: Like, what are you doing? Oh my God!
4: Yeah, I didn't understand that.
3: Yeah, people are defending him like, oh, yeah, he hasn't played. It's like, what do you mean he hasn't played? He's played a ton. You don't run running backs into the ground in the preseason. They gave him 11 carries. My God.
4: Yeah, I didn't understand that. I think that Mike LaFleur's got a lot to learn about, you know, being a head coach in this league. And, yes, he's going to be a great player for them. But don't play your best player. Like, you know, I thought it was maybe a reach to draft him third overall in this past draft. But he's going to be your Christian McCaffrey. So he looked impressive at times. I saw him hurdle a player, but... Yeah, I thought it was a little much to give him 11 touches in a preseason game, going from the first half to the second half there.
5: They're trying to showcase them. They're trying to show their fans they actually got some talent.
3: That's exactly what they're doing. Exactly. Like, look, come out and see us. Because I remember, were you at the game in Arizona last year, JD? The Niners?
5: I was.
3: I have never been to a game in which there were more opposing fans in 30 years of doing this. I couldn't believe it because I thought... I had my phone out, and I was like, okay, this next person that's wearing red that turns around has to have, like, a Cardinal logo. They didn't. I didn't see anybody in Cardinals gear, and I've never seen anything like it. So you might be onto a point there because, like, people don't come to game. I went to the Seahawks and Cardinals last year. That one you can obviously tell. It's, like, that hideous vomit green that they wear. Like, that was everywhere. It's like, oh my God, they don't have any fans. So you're right. They probably were like, okay, wait a minute. We got to get a calling card here, a selling card, or whatever you call it.
5: I think as bad as they've been the last couple of years, they're trying to show people, hey, we've got this young guy. Come see him. He's going to be really good. He's going to be the face of the franchise and all of that.
4: But you want to see him when it matters.
5: Like, totally.
4: It's so ridiculous. And yeah, 11 touches in a preseason game. They could have shut him down for the second half there. They got Tyler Allgeier and James Conner.
3: Right.
4: He did not need to play in the second half.
3: No. Other things that happened. Deshaun Watson looked very good. That's going to be an interesting story to watch. Shedeur Sanders airmailed an interception in that game.
2: Yeah, I saw that.
3: He's bad. He's really bad. What did you think of your Raiders? Cousins looked pretty good. Fernando got it going.
4: Mendoza Mania. And they're calling him the Mandalorian, which I think is a lame nickname. He looked good.
3: He's really lame.
4: He looks like Kirk Cousins. I thought that he was decisive with the football. He knew when to run. I mean, it's just preseason, and I thought Kirk Cousins looked pretty good on his opening drive. But, yeah, we'll see when Mendoza actually plays this year. I actually wanted to ask you about this, John. So did you talk about today Don Van Natta coming out and saying that the NBA found nothing with Kawhi Leonard and nothing crazy going on there? Okay, so what's your thought on this? Like, do you care as a sports fan what went on behind the scenes with Kawhi Leonard? Because for me, it's like, I really don't care. Yes, I think that there's under-the-table deals all the time. It's not great to break the rules. But at the same time, I don't know. I'm not naive to think that a lot of players aren't getting this stuff. So I'm more interested in him when he returns as a Toronto Raptor than what's going on behind the scenes there.
3: Yeah, look, if they're saying nothing happened, but maybe there was a little bit of smoke to that whole thing. But then they came up with another one. Like, there might have been a couple of these. If one guy is doing it, then there's got to be other guys.
4: Exactly.
3: Right? Like, I'm a complete conspiracy theorist. Like, does anybody really think that LeBron is going back to Philadelphia to play for, what's the veterans minimum, JD? Like 3.9 million? Like, is he really playing for 3.9 million, or is there something under the table there?
5: Yeah, it's a great question. I think for him, it's even north of four because he's been in the league so long. The longer you're in the league, the more they can bump it up a little bit. So I think his, because he's been in the league over 20 years, is like 4.4 million, which is maybe the highest minimum ever.
3: Yeah. I mean, it's, you know, but man, it's just, not to you and I, obviously, but like to him, it's ridiculous. So, like, I'm always a believer that something's going on behind the scenes, even though they didn't catch Kawhi. The thing I'm happy about is just, can you complete the trade now? Toronto,
4: seriously,
3: they were getting the player, get the player. The Clippers are going into a rebuild mode. Like, the thing that bothers me about that whole thing is, like, if that happened in the NFL, Roger Goodell would say, look, this has to be done before the start of the new league year. It has to be done because it was an outside source that did it.
4: Right.
3: The fact that they start the year and then after, you know, the everybody signs and everybody goes crazy and then everything's gone, and then they tell the Toronto Raptors, hey, by the way, we're going to hold up this trade because this outside firm couldn't get this thing done in time. It's like, what? That's crazy. Like, we're the NBA, man. I don't care what other stuff you got going on. We're number one. Like, you got to get this done before the start of the season. And then they start the season and say, hey, oh, by the way, you're in limbo. Like, that was crazy.
4: Yeah, it was crazy. And also, I think today from the NBA, the official statement is this investigation has not been concluded yet. So, like, when is it going to be concluded? Like, I don't know. I think that Pablo Torre does a fantastic job. But also, hearing this stuff, I'm not really surprised. I mean, to your point, JD and John, I think there's under-the-table deals all the time. So I just want this to go away, to be honest.
3: All right, what do you boys have coming up? What's on the show today?
4: We got Susan Slusser at 3:50 talking about Tugboat being called up. We got Matt Maiocco at 4:50 and Todd Husak to recap the 49ers' first preseason game at 5:30 today.
3: Very nice. All right, guys, have a great show. Appreciate you.
4: Appreciate you.
3: JD and Derek Pompa. Very nice.
5: Send me your
3: to
5: wood guy.
3: See the boys today.
4: Yeah.
3: Yeah, this high quality wood, man. This is high quality wood. Very
4: what is
3: nice
4: that, rich
3: wood.
4: Mahogany? What do we got?
3: Is there anything else? Of course. It smells of rich mahogany in here. It smells very much of rich mahogany.
4: There
3: I don't
4: go.
3: Know other way. They asked me, they're like, well, this is the kind of wood we use. And I'm like, I like rich mahogany. That's the way it goes. Either way, it's the KMBR Casino Matrix Progressive Jackpot Studios. Casino Matrix Progressive Jackpots are here. Where are you? Just drop in 1-800-GAMBLER. All right, you heard the great guest list, including Susan Slusser on the show and Matt Maiocco as well. Thanks for hanging out today with us. We'll be back tomorrow at 10 a.m. for Tim. By the way, no more profanity-laden calls to Tim, all right? It's not Tim's fault. If you've got a profanity-laden call, just, you know, come on the air and clean it up a little bit, and I'll be the customer service rep. How dare you call Tim and rip on Tim? That's all I got to say. Tim, anybody else we need to thank today?
2: Absolutely not.
3: Anybody behind the scenes? Okay. Just checking. Absolutely not. All right. Dirty Work is coming up right now on KNBR, the sports leader.
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10: You wanted some sort of like hard-hitting Bob Lee journalism. 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
8: Derek Papa.
11: Oh, boy. Okay.
10: It's getting hot. Is it getting hot?
11: That's even worse.
10: How are we feeling? 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
11: Oh, boy.
8: It's a dirty job, but someone's got to do it.
7: Ridiculous. Completely ridiculous.
8: 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The sports leader.
4: What's going on, everybody? A Monday edition of Dirty Work, Derek Papa and John Dickinson filling in for Adam Copeland. Today we'll be joined by Susan Slusser at 3:50, talking about some tugboat coming to the San Francisco Giants. We got Matt Maiocco talking with 49ers at 4:50, and then Todd Husak at 5:30. What's going on, JD? How was the weekend?
5: Not long enough.
4: Not long enough.
5: I feel
4: like we just did a show.
5: It feels like literally yesterday that we just did a show. So I think that's a nice tell that you had a pretty solid weekend when it doesn't feel long enough.
4: I mean, you know, watch some preseason action, watch some movies. I think I got it last night, actually. You know what's on Netflix now? Your favorite flick, Big Lebowski.
5: On Netflix, okay.
4: On Netflix.
5: Wow, nice.
4: And you can't go wrong with a good Lebowski watch.
5: You can never go wrong with that. You got to do it at least a couple times a year.
4: Yes, I need to find a cash machine. But yeah, just going through the weekend of sports, we'll react we'll react to the Giants calling up Matt Tugboat. We'll also talk about George Kittle, kind of picking up where we left off on Friday, where Tim Ryan said that I would expect George Kittle to try to play week one. And it sounds like he's making good progress there. Also, I want to bring this up, JD. We never actually put the show to bed on Friday because you and Marcus Thompson went back and forth.
5: We put the show to bed.
4: Kind of, yeah. Well, we had to get a Giants pregame. Should we put the show to bed right now, Danny, from Friday? Let's do that.
12: Time for Dirty Work to put the show to bed.
7: Are you crazy? I don't need a bed.
12: On the sports leader.
4: I don't think we've ever...
7: sleep, or I will put you to sleep.
4: Talking over the little drops there. I don't think that we've ever actually done a show without putting the show to bed. So...
5: Right.
4: Let's
5: Never
4: do that.
5: Again.
4: Let's do that on Friday from Friday show. Danny, got a note to self from Friday show?
13: Note to self.
5: Yeah, note to self. 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
4: Well, there you go. All right, JD, you got a note to self from Friday show?
5: Note to self. Every show is better with a brew at 58 Social.
4: There you go. There you go. And note to self.
13: Note to self.
4: You mentioned Larry Worth, Danny. Well, Larry Kruger's got some competition with a Larry that has a YouTube show, Talking Niners. All right, now we can do today's show, Monday's show. So, JD...
5: Does mean we had to do this again today?
4: Yes.
5: Just for planning purposes.
4: I mean, that was all from the four-hour show on Friday, so save your note to self a new one for the end of today's show.
5: So that show was actually...
4: It was still going on.
5: Are we counting all 6 minutes that we've done today? So that show was, what, like 4 hours and 20 minutes?
4: Basically, yes.
5: Oh, my goodness.
4: It was a long one, but today...
5: And then we did pregame.
4: Yeah, but no pregame today.
5: No pregame today.
4: No award-winning Diamond Notes.
5: Although,
4: are off today.
5: I think the tugboat pregame... starts now, right?
4: I would say
5: for Wednesday, because I think he's pitching Wednesday, not Tuesday.
4: Is he pitching Wednesday?
5: I think. Well, there's an open spot in the rotation Wednesday. I mean, they can tinker around with it.
4: And that's interesting, where he was part of the trade for Patrick Bailey. And he could pitch against his former team, the Guardians. But yeah, Mag Tugboat Wilkinson, the 23-year-old lefty, 250 pounds, dominated in Double A, but struggled in Triple A. 10 starts for the Sacramento RiverCats, has a 5.15 ERA. But has just 43 strikeouts and 43.5 innings, 17 walks ago with that. So, JD, I mean, right now the Giants are 22 games below 500, and they're going to call up a lot of guys. We're getting, you know, an evaluation on a lot of young players. Your thoughts on Tugboat Wilkinson being called up?
5: Well, I think it's a good time because they're looking for rotation pieces here moving forward. And I think, again, they're looking for things that people can at least on the surface be optimistic about.
4: Yeah.
5: And so... now is the time because the play on the field certainly hasn't gotten any better through this homestand where they go 3-6 and they lose each of the three-game series of the homestand to Detroit, Houston, and then the Rockies and drop the season series to the Rockies, losing 7 out of the 13 games. And yesterday was particularly ugly.
2: Oh, yeah.
5: So I think they find themselves, and look, they've been in this mode for the better part of the last 2 months, frankly. It's been, and progressively more as you fall farther out of the race and admit at the deadline you're out of the race. But again, I think you go back to May 3rd. I mean, this team was never in the race at any point this year.
4: From the jump.
5: From the jump, literally from opening night.
4: Swept by the Yankees.
5: Swept by the Yankees, and it was 3-8 and 6-12, and all of a sudden, you know, whatever. They were 15 under before you knew it, and now they sit at a new low point at 22 under. So I think part of it is evaluation. And look, they've got rotation spots open right now. I mean, who's really impressed? I mean, you know Logan Webb's going to be in the rotation. Like, do we know Tidwell's in the rotation next year? Nope. We sure don't.
4: I don't really
5: know. Do we know Wisenhunt's in the rotation next year? Nope, we really don't. I mean, he's been up and down in his time. Hauser probably is because he's a veteran and he's under contract. Roop probably. They've got at least two, if not three, rotation spots open. And a few of the guys that they've tabbed to this point to audition haven't exactly stamped their ticket for 2027. So you might as well give Matt Wilkinson an opportunity to see if he can do it here in the remaining 5-6 weeks of the season.
4: Yeah, I mean, so let's see them all at this point. As you say, it's an evaluation season. We'll see if Marcelo Meyer's going to be there on, I believe it's Thursday when they start. Or no, when do they start the series against the Red Sox?
5: Friday. Three games against Cleveland, three games against Boston.
4: There you go. So, yeah, at this point, it's just an evaluation season with the Giants. But yesterday was pretty telling with Tony Vitello, and we'll talk about Buster Posey's comments to John Shea and the SF Standard saying he's coming back. No surprise there, but now it's where can Tony Vitello put his fingerprints on this team? Where we're past the trade deadline,

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3: For now.
4: Not right now.
3: But they don't have to admit it now, so why would you admit it now? So that's kind of that. Like, it's not a surprise as it relates to that. I do find it interesting, though, because just speaking to yesterday specifically, and, you know, the comments after the game, as like a junior college game, and it was, you know, sloppy, and they give up 13 runs.
4: Team meeting,
3: all of that. The one thing that was sort of the latest shift in, you know, hey, he wasn't really, you know, this team might be too veteran, or he might be too deferential to the veteran. Well, the one thing we've been told lately is that he's going to be a better manager when he starts to manage all these young players regularly. You know, close out this year, a lot of the veterans are going to get phased out or injured, or all these young guys are going to come up audition season, and they're going to play cleaner, better baseball because Tony has the ability to relate to those guys. Well, that hasn't exactly been the case either to this
4: point.
3: Not
4: yet.
3: So to have that be the, like, that's not a great look for him. And again, is it ultimately going to determine whether he's back or not? No, we have the answer to that. And again, I think that's fair, but like, I thought the younger they got, the more energetic and buttoned up, and because he's going to have the ability to reach. The truth is, that's just not how it works. As you lower the talent overall, teams typically look worse. And so I think that's kind of been the case on the field to this point.
4: Well, we'll talk about it with Susan Slusser at 3:50. Matt Mayoko will join us at 4:50, and Todd Husak at 5:30. Of course, he's going to be part of 49ers pre and post broadcast this season for home games. And speaking of the 49ers, want to announce this news. People have been asking, are we going to have a Niners roundtable? Well, I got the details for you right now. We have the 49ers roundtable. It's coming to the East Bay once again, Thursday, September 10th, the day of Niners versus Rams in Australia at Almanac Brewing in Alameda, Almanac Adventureland, 651 West Tower Avenue in Alameda. John Lund will host from 10 to noon. And then we got the roundtable from noon to 2:30 with Murph, Marcus, Copes, JD Lund, and myself, and maybe a little bit of Krug. So there you go, from 2:30 to 4:30. Copes and JD got you covered for 49ers pregame, and the game will kick off at 5:30 right here on The Sports Leaders. There you go for the 49ers roundtable, September 10th from Almanac Brewing in Alameda. Speaking of the 49ers, George Kittle talked about him ramping up, maybe getting ready to play week one against the Rams in Australia. We'll talk about it next. John Dickinson, Derek Papa on The Sports Leader.
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13: You found dirty work with Adam Copeland and Derek Papa, where no job is too dirty on KNBR. The sports leader.
11: 10th play of the drive coming up. Purdy under center takes. Play action rolls right. Purdy looking. Throws back towards the middle. And Kittle's got it. Kittle caught it. A touchdown. Touchdown. 49ers. And San Francisco is back in front.
14: The smooth sounds of Guy Haberman on 49ers broadcast last season. Week 16 against the Colts, Danny. George Kittle with a touchdown there. The last time we saw George Kittle was January, the playoff game against the Philadelphia Eagles. He tore his Achilles. Well, we heard Tim Ryan bring it up on Thursday's broadcast against the Tennessee Titans, where the Niners lost 19-13. But he said there could be a chance that George Kittle actually plays that week one game, goes all the way to Australia, and he's healthy for that game. And you and I were talking about the patio on Friday, JD, John Dickinson, Derek Papa here on the Sports Lead, a little dirty work, where George Kittle maybe shouldn't push to play that game. It's a long season. You're playing 18 weeks. Why push for that game? And George Kittle talked to the media on, I think it was yesterday, JD, on Sunday, talking about his timeline and ramping back up to prepare for that game. So let's hear from George. He was asked if he's preparing to come back week one, and does he have a timeline for when he'll practice again?
15: Like I've said, I have a chance. We're running around a lot, hitting top speeds. You know, hopefully we're back in pads practicing sooner than later. Just trying to check the boxes and not be a dumbass is what I would say.
16: A timeline for heading back to practice?
15: I do, yes. No. You can ask Kyle Shanahan if you want to. Oh, yeah, I got to keep you guys on your toes. Can't just give you all the information. You guys got to do your investigative journalism.
14: And, yeah, that's more than fair. But with Kittle, he also mentioned that he wants to, you know, practice in pads before he goes out and plays in a game. He doesn't want to be with the first time he's getting hit. It's going to be in a NFL game. So I go back to what I said on Friday, JD. I just think that it's way too soon. If George Kittle's, you know, ramping up and he's going to practice, good. But it's a long season. I think that I wouldn't risk it, all that travel going to there and coming back. And also, like, we could say, like, maybe he'll be ready by week two or week three. Look at their opponents. They're playing the Miami Dolphins, who on paper should be terrible this year. The Arizona Cardinals, same story. I would not rush back George Kittle until maybe week four when you're playing the Denver Broncos and you're actually playing real competition.
17: Yeah, I think that's sort of the logical. Well, you don't need him against Team X or Y. That shouldn't really factor in as far as I'm concerned, like the opponent. And well, you need him against this team, but you don't need him against this team. To me, it's got to be all about a conservative approach to make sure that he's healthy, whatever week that winds up being. If it means he can go to Australia, then it means he can go to Australia. It seems like that with a couple of weeks before they fly out, 2 weeks and 2 days, I guess, until they fly out 2 weeks from Wednesday, it feels like it's a stretch.
18: Yeah.
17: But let's see how the next couple of days play out. I don't think he's going to be out there in the joint practice tomorrow with the Chargers.
14: Doubt it.
17: And so then it kind of flips with the game on Thursday down in Southern California and the 49ers coming back. And I would imagine they're going to have Friday and Saturday off and then go Sunday, Monday, Tuesday as kind of the dress rehearsal week. Mm-hmm. Maybe not in the game against the Raiders as a dress rehearsal, but the dress rehearsal week. Historically, Kyle Shanahan will do that where it's, you know, the Wednesday, Thursday, Friday practice. They kind of go through what a normal week will look like. And I think they would do that, obviously, Sunday, Monday, Tuesday, with a Thursday game in preparation of having a Thursday game the first week of the regular season down in Melbourne, which is going to be Friday morning and all of that. So I wonder if, you know, they're sort of targeting that Sunday, meaning 6 days from now, mm-hmm. as the potential to get him out there, because he's going to need more than a week, I would think, to get out there, see how he responds, see where the metrics are in terms of his speed and all of that stuff. It feels too soon to think that he's going to be ready to roll and get on that plane 2 weeks and 2 days from right now.
14: Yeah, it seems too hopeful. I think that George Kittle wants to let everybody know that he's turning in the right direction. He's getting healthier, but they're running out of time. They're one of the first games to kick off the season. And yes, they're traveling a week before this game happens, so it's sooner than later. I just think that they're going to run out of time here and that George Kittle will ramp up. And yeah, he's hitting his speed and everything, but at the same time, it's just too soon. Let's hear more from George Kittle, though, talking about his rehab process this offseason.
15: I mean, it was actually when Ella Trosh told me that I had a chance to play week one, as long as I took it, you know, did everything I was supposed to do, it was pretty easy to light a fire every single day. But yes, no, it is the most boring rehab in the entire world. It's how many seated calf raises and standing calf raises can you do in a day, basically for 18 weeks. So, and then I got to start walking and running again, which a little bit more exciting, but, no, it was a very boring rehab, but, it's pretty consistent. Just do the same thing every single day.
14: Yeah. And I've heard that with, you know, the rehab when it comes to Achilles tears, but more guys are coming back sooner than later. I talked about last Friday, you know, Cam Akers coming back. He had a different type of surgery where he tore his Achilles, I want to say the 2021 season, early in training camp, but was able to come back in November for that Super Bowl run. Same thing with Aaron Rodgers, where he tore his Achilles week one against the Jets. And then he was able to come back later on that season if they were going to make a playoff run, but they were so out of it. So, you know, yes, George Kittle, no one's going to, you know, deny him that he's going to be George Kittle. But at the same time, Tom just filled in pretty well last year, Luke Farrell. So I want to ask 49er fans, though, 415-808-5627, do you want to see George Kittle back for week one? Like, does it matter to you? Like, when he's healthy, he's healthy. When you hear that, you're like, maybe that's too soon. Maybe we should just wait it out and let it play out a little bit longer when he's 100% healthy.
17: It feels too soon, as we've talked about. And I think, even if he were to be able to, let's say, come back week three, week four, week two, whatever it winds up being, that all feels really ahead of schedule,
14: yeah,
17: considering where things were and going back to January 11th and the injury and all of that. I mean, we're talking eight and a half months, even if it is at some point during one of those other games, not the opener in Melbourne, in, you know, on September the 10th. I mean, there are three more games or a couple more games at least in September to follow there. So if he's able to come back early October, that's even way ahead of schedule beyond anything that you would have imagined possible. So to me, it's more about getting him healthy enough to a point where there isn't going to be any kind of setback once he gets out there and he can be the George Kittle, not just for the first game back. I think sometimes we all, get it. It's for every game that follows the first game back without having any kind of potential setbacks there.
14: Well, as we saw last year, he missed a good deal of time and then came back for that Falcons game where he didn't catch a pass. I don't think he was targeted once. So he makes an impact so much on the football field as, you know, a run blocker and, of course, what he does in the receiving game. But yeah, when George Kittle comes back, it's going to be where you want him 100% healthy and being an impactful player on this football team. One more from George Kittle, just how he's healed this offseason with his rehab process.
15: I mean, literally, I got cut out of a cast, and I was doing marble pickups and, like, calf raises seated, but, like, literally within 10 minutes of taking my cast off, which is pretty incredible. Yeah, no, it was very aggressive, and looking back on it, I was like, pretty crazy, because I went from not being able to put any pressure on it to I'm running routes. That's just, it's pretty cool to see.
14: He's a fast healer, but you expect that with George Kittle, with what he's accomplished in the past.
17: No doubt. And again, it feels like this thing is trending in a really positive direction and has been for quite some time, even if he isn't able to make the flight on September 2nd to Australia and be able to play in that game.
14: Well, let's talk about the tight end room without George Kittle, and we'll see when he returns. And also, just want to ask 49er fans out there, 415-808-5627, ask us, you can call in, ask us on the text line, the YouTube chat. Do you want to see George Kittle play week one? We'll talk about it. John Dickinson, Derek Papa, Dirty.
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9: Timo Werner gives the Earthquakes the lead. His second goal in Major League Soccer.
5: Global game, our moment.
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3: Back on the sports leader, Dirty Work on a Monday. John Dickinson, Derek Papa, Dan Dunn. Talking about George Kittle ramping things back up in preparation to play week one in Melbourne against the Los Angeles Rams. But me and JD are thinking, save yourself, George. Like, come back when it's appropriate. Whenever doctors clear you, cool, but it doesn't need to be right away week one. I think that's what most fans feel as well as we go to the text line here. 916 says, don't put Kittle at risk. He's too important. Don't bring him back too early. 714 says, it gives him something to work towards. If doctors clear him, let him go. Needs 2 weeks of practice, in my opinion, to be able to give it a go. 915 says, when doctors clear him, I'm in. 707, if Kittle can't play the opener like a man with his hair on fire, then I don't want him. We need him to be game ready, not working his way back.
4: All well said. And I think that 2 week mark is about right. And I would say 2 weeks, not just before the game, but I would say 2 weeks of practice in the lead up to the flight. And look, there aren't going to be a ton of practices unless he's, you know, we've already said not going to be out there tomorrow. I mean, you're not going to put him out there to joint practice, obviously, immediately.
3: No.
4: You know, so it's probably next Sunday at the earliest. And then you'd have 3 days of practice there. You have the preseason finale against the Raiders. And then you come back and you probably have a couple lighter practices before you get on the flight to Melbourne. So there aren't going to be a ton of opportunities to get him out there. You get to Melbourne and then they're trying to reconstruct a full week, what that would look like once they get acclimated to the time difference. So you'd have, I don't know, maybe four practices at that point.
3: Yeah.
4: When you look at a full week and the final three and the lead up to the game that will be that Friday morning in Melbourne, the Thursday evening here on the West Coast. So there aren't a lot of shots to get them in there. I would agree with that time frame of about 2 weeks. And I agree with the sentiment that it's a nice target to have, even if you come up short on it. And then you sort of adjust to, okay, let's turn the attention to after Melbourne and figuring out how things are going to look, you know, moving forward, because there's still a lot of season. And look, I know everybody's excited, and it is a massive game against the Rams, but the other 16 games are important too. And having him healthy and available for as many as of those as possible, I think, is in some ways maybe more important than having him available or pushing to have him available for week one. And I think the Niners know that. And I think George Kittle knows that. I mean, that came off. I was down there Saturday and Sunday. And I think everybody understands where things are at in terms of taking the cautious approach, even Kittle, who obviously wants to be out there.
3: Absolutely. And George Kittle even acknowledged that yesterday when Eric Branch brought up the fact that George doesn't want to be a dumbass when it comes to rehabbing too much and maybe doing a little too extra before he comes back. Is it better to be cautious? Is it better to be coming back later in the season? Here's what Eric Branch asked George Kittle.
5: You mentioned not wanting to be a dumbass.
6: Yes, that is something I strive for every day. Trust me, my wife tells me. I try so hard.
5: Just let go of that. It's fine. But, I mean, how much of that is, because, you know, elite athlete, you have this goal, week one. You know, do you think it's going to be difficult if you have to let go of that and say, okay, I just can't do it, just because you have to look out for yourself? And obviously the doctors are talking to you and all that.
6: I mean, yes and no. Like, I want to play in every football game that I possibly can play in, but I'm also aware it's an 18-week season. And so, hey, if you miss week one and you're playing week two, hey, like, it is what it is. So, no, I mean, I'm just going to keep that, you know, as my goal, and then we'll adjust from there if we need to. But, you know, I still believe that. My team still believes that. My surgeon still believes that I have a chance. So just keep attacking it.
3: That's the most telling thing to me, is that's his goal, is to be there week one. But I think he's also realistic that it's probably not on the cards. And coming back week two, fine. Week three, week four, whatever it may be. But it's nice to have a goal. But I think George Kittle realizes that that's not the end all be all being there week one.
4: And I think that's important, because we did not know that on Friday when we discussed it. And yep. I sort of made the point that I think he really, really, really would want to be able to make that trip and have the opportunity to potentially play, even if maybe he doesn't wind up playing. But it does sound like the decision would be, hey, if he doesn't have a realistic shot to play in the game, then you don't have him go all the way over there.
3: No.
4: And when it might not come to fruition. So I think he has a pretty clear head about it and where things stand. So I think that's also a good sign, because, and again, the Niners are going to be conservative with stuff like that.
3: Yeah,
4: considering the history and all the injuries, so I wouldn't worry on that front. But, you know, Kittle, as much as maybe any player on the 49er roster would push to play in this circumstance, but it sounds like even he understands.
3: Well, he's been saying that all offseason, whether he's on Bussin' with the Boys, whatever podcast, that he wants to be there week one. But he knows, like, this matchup is huge. They're playing a hyped-up team in the L.A. Rams, their division rival. But at the same time, it kind of feels like a preseason game where you're opening up, you know, in Australia, and I will see how the rosters are. Like, Puka Nacua could be suspended for this game. Aaron O'Donnell may not be there in time for week one. Who knows? But I'm not freaking out. And also, the Niners beat the Rams last year without George Kittle, that Thursday night game where Mac Jones and company went down to SoFi and beat them 26-23 in overtime. Just going back to the Golden State Lumber and Showroom text line. Hang on here. I'd rather see the 720. I'd rather see him in weeks 4 through 18 than week one. The 214, Kittle back for week one? Absolutely not. Week one means absolutely nothing. It's weeks 19 through 22 that matter. Obviously, prioritizing the postseason. 408 says, of course, I want to see George Kittle out there, but I definitely agree. He could be set till at least week four, and us Niner fans know it's a very, very long season. So I think Niner fans are realistic, and I think a lot of people, given the injury history, are like, don't rush this, George. Like, come back when it's the appropriate time. And I think that everybody knows week one, it's not the end-all, be-all in the grand scheme of things.
4: Quick sidebar, because I like to test you. Know your United States area code, 720. You know 720?
3: I don't, unfortunately.
4: You don't know 720?
3: I don't.
4: 720 is kind of an easy one.
3: What is it?
4: The Denver metropolitan area.
3: I lived there. Yeah. Damn it, JD. Put me on the spot. It's not that easy.
4: Denver, Aurora, Boulder, Lakewood.
3: And I lived in Boulder, Colorado, you know, for 4 years.
4: In parts of that area.
3: I'm embarrassed.
4: Anyway, it just...
3: You and your area code knowledge.
4: Just riffing.
3: No,
4: a quick riff.
3: I appreciate the riffs.
4: Anytime you get one that's not, you know, 415-925, 707-650, anytime you get something a little bit, 916, anytime you get something a little bit different, it's, you know, like to pop one off and see if you know what you're talking about.
3: No, I like that. From the 408, can't Juice play tight end for a minute? I mean, he can in certain packages, but not for an entire game. So let me ask you that, JD. I thought that maybe they would address tight end this offseason with a veteran or maybe a draft selection. But right now it's the same guys that we saw from last year and years prior with Jake Tonjes, Luke Farrell, Braden Willis. What do you think about the tight end room without George Kittle?
4: I was surprised they didn't add somebody as well to the mix, but I think that could be an indicator that they don't necessarily think that Kittle's going to be out for too long.
3: Right.
4: Even if he winds up being out for, let's say, the first 3 to 5 games of the season, which would be, I mean, relatively significant. You miss 4 games, that's basically a quarter of the season. You miss 5 games, it's basically a third of the season, you know, roughly, where you're approaching that. So I think knowing that, I would have thought that maybe they would have brought somebody else into the mix, but I think they might tell you that they upgraded, at least on paper, the wide receiver depth to offset the fact that they may not have George Kittle for at least the first maybe handful of games this season.
3: No, I think they feel comfortable in the wide receiver room right now. I mean, what we saw.
4: Should they feel? I mean, I think they felt comfortable coming into camp. I don't know how. I don't think they're as comfortable now as they were coming into camp. Let me ask you this.
3: We haven't talked about it yet, but Ricky Pearsall, like, they moved on. Sebo Samuel was to John Stribling. It's Mike Evans. But how big is that loss? I know that some fans are like, out of sight, out of mind. He's, you know, the best of the best ability is availability. He hasn't played that much. When Ricky Pearsall was available, he was a game changer. Don't get it twisted with that Seahawks game and that Jaguars game. He was a difference maker.
4: I feel like it's a huge loss.
3: Yes.
4: But I also understand the thought that, well, how often had he been around and productive? He was always productive when he was around.
3: Absolutely.
4: But I get people who would say, but he hasn't been around enough to where you look at it and it's like, well, you can't miss what you didn't have.
3: Right.
4: To a certain extent, if it's, you know, double digits in terms of games that he's not playing. That being said, I mean, I thought the Niners had some tremendous potential to be really dynamic with Mike Evans and Pearsall and Christian Kirk, who we haven't really seen at all, and Stribling. Like that to me, like that four, if you have them all cooking, yeah, that's a really good four. And now it's, well, we haven't seen Kirk. And Pearsall's gone, and Evans has been a little banged up, and Stribling's been really good, and he was a little banged up, but yeah, he's had a great camp. I think the camp that you want him to see. And then there's some unknowns in terms of veterans, and what do you get out of Jacob Cowing, and all this. So there's a lot of different things going on to where I would feel less confident about the wide receiver group right now. It doesn't mean they can't be good, but I'm a little, there's more to channel my inner Tim Ryan. There's more trepidation.
3: Oh yeah,
4: about the wide receiver spot now than maybe 3-4 weeks ago.
3: Anytime a starter goes down, it's a big deal. And Ricky Pearsall, people are going to downplay what he brought to this team. But when he was healthy, yes, he looked great in the Seahawks game, going down the sideline to set up that scoring drive with Jake Tonjes. The catch he had along the sideline with the Jaguars where Brock Purdy had a bad pass, but great diving reception. I thought it was where this offense was going to, honestly, as far as the receiving game, go through Ricky Pearsall as like the go-to guy, maybe not the true number one guy, but I kept kind of relating it to Puka Nacua and Davante Adams, where Puka Nacua is the setup guy and Davante Adams is the red zone guy. That's where I thought I was going to be with Ricky Pearsall. Well, he sets up Mike Evans in the end zone. Ricky Pearsall's not a touchdown machine by any means, but I thought he had the capability of getting, you know, a lot of catches, a lot of receiving yards. The hope to me was he was going to lead this team in receptions and receiving yards, and Mike Evans, George Kittle, those guys were going to be your red zone targets, getting a lot of touchdowns. But also, JD, Deebo Samuel, I think last week on Inside Training Camp, NFL Network with Omar Ruiz and Steve Mariucci, saying that regardless of the Ricky Pearsall injury, he was going to be a part of this team. Are you buying that? Like, with the way things were set up with the receiving core, if Ricky Pearsall was healthy, what was Deebo Samuel's role going to be on this team?
4: I think a chess piece. I liked the addition of Deebo Samuel more with that being the role.
3: A luxury
4: item as opposed to a necessity. Now, he has looked good, I think, at camp, at least in the days that I've been out there. But I still think we're going to need to see how much juice he's got in the tank once we get into some real games. I think that's going to be the indicator. And he did have a better year last year with Washington than he did in 24 with the 49ers.
3: He did.
4: So that I do think is, you know, to be fair. But I love the idea of Deebo. And I think what we're going to, honestly, you know, we're going to see Deebo be Christian McCaffrey insurance.
3: Yeah.
4: I mean, whether it's throwing the ball to him and giving him opportunities to run after the catch, or whether it's even sticking him in the backfield a little bit and getting him the ball in that way, I think that's one area where he could have been added to what the 49ers have and not have it necessarily take away from the wide receiving core. Now, maybe he was going to take more of Stribling's time, and now they're going to need Stribling to step up and step in and be available in addition to Deebo. And so it's, you know, they're not going to be stepping on each other's time on the field as much as maybe they would have been. That's the only other thought that kind of came to mind on that, is maybe they weren't going to count on Stribling as much as we thought.
3: Right.
4: Before the Pearsall injury, but with the Pearsall injury, it's like, nope, we're going to need this guy now and Deebo.
3: Yeah, I mean, it was interesting when they acquired Mike Evans and Christian Kirk and they drafted Deshaun Stribling, and my reaction was, well, there's no place for Deebo on this team. Now, am I valuing Christian Kirk a little too much? Probably, because last year, he really didn't do that much with the Texans, but then had a great playoff game against the Steelers.
4: I liked that move for Kirk, and then you talk to some people at, you know, out at practice, and it's like, is he a lock to make the team? Yeah. Is he a lock to? And I'm like, really? Like, I think they got him to be on the team. Now, obviously, you got to be healthy and available to play.
7: Right.
3: But there's, you got to believe there's going to be six wide receivers that stay on this team. And I think that he would be one of them, along with DeMarcus Robinson and Jordan Watkins. I think Jacob Cowing, his days are numbered at this point. So, yes, you haven't seen a lot of him in training camp, but also he's a veteran. I don't know exactly what his money is this year. It's probably like maybe $10 million, maybe less than that even. But, yeah, I think that Christian Kirk's going to be on this football team. It's just, was I thinking in the offseason too much of him as a starter? Probably, yes. Where Deebo Samuel, you know, I thought that when these reports were coming up in the summertime before training camp, everybody was like, there's a social media push that Deebo Samuel should come back to the 49ers. And my reaction was, well, what's he going to be? The fourth wide receiver? Because I guess there were these talks, Adam Schefter and Matt Maiocco talking about
4: maybe
3: how...
4: Maybe the fifth at that point.
3: Well, yeah. But like, where's Deebo Samuel going to be? Is he more going to be the wide back? Is he going to be more of a wide receiver? Dante Whitner had that point too, where you should play him more a running back. This is prior to the Ricky Pearsall injury. But with Deebo, I thought that maybe he'd have more of an opportunity with, say, the Colts that need wide receiver help. Maybe even the Rams. You know, their wide receiver depth is pretty thin. But I think this whole process got expedited as soon as Ricky Pearsall got hurt. So I'm not going to be naive where, like, okay, they made the call and, like, Deebo, let's get you in here after Ricky got hurt. There were probably conversations, but I think Deebo probably was going to be maybe third at best on the depth chart, but not going to be high on the totem pole if Ricky Pearsall was going to be healthy.
4: And I think it probably led to a different conversation in terms of money. Like, they were maybe holding out a little, you know, would Deebo take a little bit less if, you know, give him an opportunity to seek other opportunities that might be better for him. And then if he doesn't get those opportunities, he becomes a later training camp signing with a different role. But now I think, I mean, Debo's going to get the touches. I think that he wanted, and he got a little more money, obviously, signing when he did, as opposed to waiting it out.
3: So I think they're good at wide receiver right now, but what about pass rush? There was a guy that I was thinking about. We talked about it last Friday, the best pass rusher available for the 49ers, and he went to a different team. So what do they do now? We'll talk about it next. John Dickinson, Derek Papa, Dirty Work on The Sports Leader.
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7: 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Well, 49ers, another joint practice, this time with Jim Harbaugh and the Chargers. Should be a lot of fun to talk about that. So Eric Branch, the excellent 49er beat writer from the Chronicle at 8:15. We're getting closer and closer. Let's get ready.
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1: 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But I want to talk about the 49ers right now, and in my opinion, their biggest issue, lack of pass rush. And last year, that was obviously the biggest problem with them, with their defense. 20 sacks, a franchise low. Last in the NFL altogether. And they're relying on Nick Bosa now with the knee tendonitis. He came back on Saturday, but worked on the side field. They're banking on Romello Hite, the third rounder. We don't know when Mykel Williams is coming back. And I kept bringing up, for a good deal of the offseason, Von Miller. Now, Von Miller's 37. He played with Raheem Morris back in the day, won a Super Bowl with the Rams in the 2021 season. And people are like, oh, Von Miller's too old. Yeah, but he had 9 sacks last year. So I would take that. But unfortunately, you snooze, you lose. He's not on the 49ers. He's going to the Dallas Cowboys with a 1-year, $5.5 million deal. And the Niners could definitely afford that with having the most cap space in the NFL right now.
2: It feels like the 49ers know there's an issue. They're trying to wait and see what they're ultimately going to get out of Nick Bosa. Like, when can he come back? Is he going to be ready for week one? What do they have there? How does the whole system work together with Raheem Morris coming in? So on the one hand, they're trying to make sure of what they have or they don't have, even though, my opinion, it's a major problem right now. It's a major concern. That being said, though, I also feel like they're, in a way, not biting at any opportunity that might be out there now because they want to do something bigger later.
1: Yeah.
2: And if the rest of the team garners itself worthy of that type of move, then they'll make that type of move at that point. In essence, yeah, Von Miller, that's cute. Joey Bosa, sure. But if this team is good enough to where having an extra pass rusher can put us over the top, we're going to go bigger than both of those guys.
1: Yeah. But also, like, look at Dallas. This offseason, they knew they had problems with pass rush. They traded away Micah Parsons, but they addressed that this offseason right off the rip, trading for Rashawn Gary and then addressing it in the draft with Malachi Lawrence. And on top of that, they're like, you know what? Let's go get Von Miller, too, because we don't want to be this team that can get after the passer. We're playing Jalen Hurts. We're playing Jackson Dart. We're playing all these teams with mobile quarterbacks. We got to get the quarterback. And the Niners need to be in the same thought process. You're playing the MVP twice a year.
2: Well, I mean, you can say the Niners need to be in the same thought process, but I think the Cowboys are in some ways, they're a little more desperate to make sure that they've got, because they're still trying to go from bad to good.
1: Right.
2: I think the 49ers have a pretty firm belief that they're going to be a good team.
1: Yeah.
2: It's just like, even if they lack pass rush, they're still going to be a good team. And then you can augment that as you go. I think the Cowboys are a little more like, we better get somebody or we might still be a 7-win team. And so there's an added, like, I just think there's levels to it. Like, I think the Niners may need a pass rusher, and that pass rusher is going to take them from, say, being a 10 or 11 win team to maybe a 13 win team, or from a 10 win team to a Super Bowl contender at a greater level in comparison to the Rams and the Seahawks. I think the Cowboys are like, we better make sure we don't mess this up in terms of not having enough people that can get after the quarterback, or we're going to be out of the playoffs.
1: Yeah.
2: For sure out of the playoffs.
1: But my thing is,
2: given, like, how bad that defense was in other areas. And they've done a lot of things to improve it, in fairness.
1: They have. They got Caleb Downs. I mean, he's probably going to be their nickel guy.
2: At all levels.
1: Yes, at all levels. But with the 49ers, it was such a problem a year ago. 20 sacks. Like, we talked about it every week. They cannot get after the quarterback.
2: How many games did they win?
1: They won 12 games.
2: So,
1: yeah. Okay, I hear what you're saying. But, like, also at the same time, like, if you want to compete with the Seahawks and the Rams and everybody in that conference right now, let's not make it like, yes, the Niners could be in the conversation for third best team in the NFC, but think about everybody in that conference, the Lions, the Packers, all those teams have multiple pass rushers. Like, it's not just with the Lions of Aiden Hutchinson and nobody else. They drafted a guy. Yeah, the Packers are waiting on Micah Parsons, but they also drafted guys. With the Niners, it's like, yeah, we knew we had a big problem last year with only 20 sacks, but let's wait for Bosa to come back. This third-round draft pick will help us out. And that doesn't stop you from making a move at the deadline. You can still go sign Von Miller for cheap and then move the earth to go get Max Crosby, which I don't think they're going to do, but there might be other pass rushers available. Yeah. So to me, it's just like, it doesn't mean we're... Let's just see what's available. Right now, I think they're extremely thin at pass rush.
2: I don't disagree with that part. I just think they don't feel like it's going to be something that absolutely cripples them from being a good team, so they can wait.
1: Yeah.
2: They don't have to act now and you know, spend on the mid. And let's be, I mean, Von Miller's mid-tier right now.
1: Like, yeah.
2: Von Miller's
1: mid-tier.
2: But he's
1: the best available.
2: Joey Bosa's, well, he's the best available on the street. But there's a reason he's on the street.
1: Yeah.
2: Also.
1: Yeah, he's 37 years old.
2: He's a great player.
1: Yeah.
2: And so I don't know. I'm not itching to think that they're going to have to do something in all likelihood.
1: Right.
2: I guess where I disagree is that they have to do it right now. Like, and I think we're going to see, because I think they know they're going to get somebody better than both those guys at the deadline if they need to. If they feel that that will be the thing that'll
1: play. Besides Von Miller, who's the other player you're talking about?
2: What do you mean?
1: You said both guys.
2: Joey Bosa.
1: Oh, Joey Bosa?
2: Yeah.
1: Well, I mean, he's also out there too.
2: Yeah.
1: And Nick, on these airwaves with Murph and Marcus, when they went to training camp, made it sound like he's not interested in playing football right now. Or maybe he doesn't have the right deal. But
2: it's all about money. But I'm not overpaying Joey Bosa.
1: No, that's fine.
2: I'm not overpaying Joey Bosa because Joey Bosa always wants to get overpaid, otherwise he doesn't think he's going to play.
1: Yeah, okay, that's
2: like,
1: fine.
2: That's, like, I'm like, to me, they've handled the Joey Bosa thing properly.
1: I would say so. I would say so for a guy that had 5 sacks last year, 5 forced fumbles. You don't need to overpay for Joey Bosa. I hear that. You have the money to do so, but maybe you don't need to do that right now. But as far as the other pass rushers that are available, you got Hassan Reddick, who's older and doesn't get a ton of sacks lately. Kyle Van Noy openly campaigned to be a Niner. Leonard Floyd, Nico Autry, all these guys, though, are past their prime. They're in their 30s.
2: Yep.
1: They'd be cheap options. They're veteran presence, but I don't like any of them. I think that Von Miller was the best. And also, I hear you, JD, you can wait this out. There's other teams that are desperate right now. Like, every team in the NFC South lost somebody during training camp. The Atlanta Falcons lost Jalen Walker with a torn ACL, and James Pierce is going to be suspended 8 games. They're probably going to have to go get a pass rusher themselves.
2: So they're going to go get the guys that are on the street right now.
1: Probably, yeah.
2: Okay. So what?
1: Okay, well who do you...
2: They're not going to get Max Crosby, none of these teams in the South.
1: No, they're not.
2: Because then none of those teams are contenders.
1: Right.
2: Like, I mean, somebody's going to be in the playoffs.
1: But before the season starts, I think they're going to have to get somebody.
2: Sure.
1: Now, a name I'll throw out there, and this has been out there for quite some time because the Giants have a surplus of pass rushers right now, Kayvon Thibodeau. He's in the last year of his contract. Okay. I don't know what you have to give up for him, maybe like a 3rd-round pick or a 4th-round pick. Yeah. But that's a younger player, not a ton of sacks in his career, but a younger option that could play opposite Nick Bosa.
2: I like that. Again, I'm not in a rush to go get him necessarily. I don't know that I'd want to give up a 3rd-rounder for him
1: right
2: at this point. And look, your circumstances dictate what you have to do. Like, you can slow play it right now because you still, in theory, have Nick Bosa coming back. You still have some young players that you want to take a look at and see where things are. And you still think that you're going to be a good team, even if you're a good team that may lack pass rush opposite Nick Bosa. Understanding all of that, I just don't, I wouldn't be in this hurry to think that you have to do something right now. I just wouldn't, even for somebody like Thibodeau.
1: Well, you brought something interesting up on Friday where with Raheem Morris, you think there's more of an emphasis with the defense, with the back 7, with the linebackers and the secondary play, as opposed to what you're to get as far as your pass rushers this year.
2: They may just naturally be becoming more of a back 7 team as opposed to a front 7 team. It's just sort of an observation.
1: Yeah.
2: I kind of jot things down to that stick out to me as we get ready for the regular season. And that's one. It's not that you can't, because they've got a lot of young, players up front on the defensive line that you don't quite know how they fit or how good they are, or can they make the jump to where maybe you don't need to go get somebody. There's just, I want to see a little bit more before you know the level at which you have to go and attack it in terms of looking to get somebody from the outside.
1: Yeah.
2: I think Bosa's part of that too, because you're paying Bosa a ton of money.
1: You are.
2: You're paying Bosa to get 20 sacks. Like,
1: but do you think he's that 15. Player anymore?
2: Well, I mean, he better be a 15 sack guy.
1: I don't know.
2: Like,
1: he's coming off of 3 torn ACLs in his career.
2: I get it, but it's like, but you also can't be panic stricken by that either. Like, you're paying the guy, he's coming back. Like you need Nick Bosa to be a freaking stud.
1: Of course. But when in training camp, they're saying he's got knee tendonitis and he's week to week.
2: It's not good.
1: Let's have a backup plan here.
2: It's not good. But at this point, your backup plan, again, your backup plan may wind up being a guy that's just flat out better than him. Like, I would wait and say, hey, I'm going to, if Nick Bosa ain't it.
1: Yeah.
2: Because of health or age or whatever. And you're still a really good team to where you're borderline contender looking like you're going to win 10, 11, 12 games. I'm more inclined to make the move down the line to go get somebody. Forget about being better than Von Miller or Joey Bosa or Thibodeau or any of these other guys. I'm going to go get somebody that's better than Nick Bosa.
1: Right.
2: I'm going to go get somebody that's better than the perception of Nick Bosa. I'm going to go get a dude. And, you know, I'm going to go get a Max Crosby. I'll say his name. Like, I'm going to go get somebody like that. And I don't think he's going to be the only pass rusher that will necessarily be available at the deadline either. Now, yeah. The market has to separate a little bit. We'll see who's good and who's not. But I'm not in this panic. I don't know. Maybe I'll get to that point.
1: I'm not panicking either. I just think that it's a glaring need that they've let go by for the majority of the offseason.
2: It's a need.
1: And it's just kind of puzzling to me. Like, I guess they had their sights set on Malachi Lawrence, but he got drafted by the Dallas Cowboys. There's other pass rushers that were available this offseason, and, you know, it depends on if you value that guy or you don't. And I'm sure, you know, at one point maybe they were in the Max Crosby conversation, but obviously Baltimore Ravens, we know that whole ordeal. So and they may revisit at the trade deadline. But it's just, like, the biggest problem with their defense, so many injuries, but yet they won 12 games, and they, you know, despite not having Fred Warner and Nick Bosa, the defense played well at times.
2: They schemed it up.
1: They did.
2: I mean, Robert Saleh schemed it up.
1: So it may be where Raheem Morris has to do the same thing. But it's just surprising to me where, obviously, in this league, to stop the quarterback, you need pass rush, whether it's from the edge or inside defensive tackles. And getting Osadigizua is going to help you. Getting Grayson Halton is going to help you. But it's just glaring to me that, yes, they have Keon White and these other guys that they acquired through the years, but there's not really a true number one pass rusher besides Nick Bosa, and he's coming off a big-time injury. So I'm just surprised that they let this need go for quite some time. I hear you, like, yes, you're not panicking to go sign a veteran right now, but if you wait long enough, you're not going to get a guy like Von Miller.
2: No, and that's okay. They didn't. I mean, yeah, it's a miss. I mean, I think it's fair to classify it as a miss. I also think their thinking of it is Nick Bosa healthy is going to be better than Von Miller, and they're going to have the prospect to go get another guy later on that might be better than Von Miller.
1: Yeah. And, you know, they always do. Like, in the past years, they got Chase Young at the deadline. That was the 2023 season. It didn't pan out, but they're always aggressive in that department. They're going to look at who could be available. Like,
2: if they have a team that proves come, let's say, November 1st, I know the deadline, I think, is the 10th, but if they prove that they can go, if they're worthy of adding, they'll add.
1: Right.
2: They've done it a bunch of different times, including both of the years they went to the Super Bowl.
1: But what if we get to the first couple of weeks of the season and they're playing Matthew Stafford and Malik Willis?
2: Are you losing games? The risk is, are you losing games?
1: Yeah.
2: That's the risk. And no doubt, that is the thing that they're risking is, you know, if they don't have a pass rush and they're 2-3 and they're 2-3 instead of 4-1, maybe because they don't have a pass rush, then it shifts more into desperation mode and they're waiting at that point becomes, it would prove at that point to be the wrong decision.
1: Yeah, because I just go back to games last year, like the Texans game, CJ Stroud and that offense were terrible for the majority of the season. And then they played the Niners and he had all day in the pocket to just dump it down to Nick Chubb or Woody Marks. That opening drive was ridiculous, where nobody got pass rush on CJ Stroud.
2: I remember.
1: So I'm just kind of surprised that it wasn't like a big priority this offseason. But, again, there's plenty of time before the season starts. They could make a move to get a veteran pass rusher.
2: But it's not a priority because Nick Bosa is coming back.
1: Right.
2: I think that's the reason it was not a priority is because first and foremost, Nick Bosa is coming back and Nick Bosa is a stud. And that's not going to maybe be all of it, what you need,
1: right.
2: But it's a major, major part of what you need.
1: No, absolutely. John Dickinson, Derek Papa. Let's talk a little bit about Tony Vitello and the performance of the Giants yesterday. He compared it to a JUCO performance, had a team meeting after the game. Let's talk about Tony Vitello.

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2: Dirty Work on a Monday. John Dickinson, Derek Papa. We'll be joined by Susan Slusser at 3:50. Matt Maiocco an hour later at 4:50. And then Todd Usek at 5:30, talking football and baseball. And look, the Giants season, it is what it is at this point. They are 22 games below 500. They lost the season series to the Colorado Rockies for the first time since, what, 2018? Good Lord.
3: That's what I read. Yeah, 2018. Not good.
2: No, not good at all.
3: Again, they could have won the season series.
2: And still the same thing.
3: 8-5 instead of losing it 7-6. And it's, yeah, again, who cares?
2: But that adds to the crap sandwich that is this Giants season.
3: No question. But it's just, I mean, they're 22 under. That's the low point. I think it equals the low point of I think they reached it maybe Friday when they lost. And then.
2: So this is rock bottom?
3: 21, rock bottom, 22. I've kind of lost count. Yeah. As to the rock bottoms, but yeah, it was an ugly game. I mean, you lose the season series to the Rockies. You end up giving up 13 runs. You're playing sloppy baseball.
2: Yeah,
3: you got a bunch of innings this year where teams put up crooked numbers without really hitting the ball around the ballpark a lot because they walk a ton.
2: Yeah,
3: you know, the Giants pitchers walk a ton, far too many, and it's just bad baseball. And it's been that way really for the entirety of this season to this point.
2: Yeah, I mean, yesterday was just terrible, losing 13-7 to the Colorado Rockies. They walked 10 batters in the sixth inning. They issued 4 walks, hit a batter, and threw a wild pitch. I want to hear from Tony Vitello because he, you know.
3: Do you?
2: Well, I just wanted you. This was interesting because in the last couple weeks here.
3: Is anybody really?
2: Well, when it comes to where this team is going. Like, that's, you know, like, whatever. Like, on a day-to-day basis, the outcomes, I really don't care at this point. But, like, how is he going to be a leader? Like, how is he going to take charge? And we hear it all the time in football. Like, the Miami Dolphins are going to be a terrible team this year. And Jeff Hafley has to establish a culture. Has Tony Vitello done that at all this year? And we hear a lot of players like him, Logan Webb, a lot of the veterans. But at the same time, like, is it a Tony Vitello team? Or is it just the Giants, and Tony Vitello has to be the manager and figure this thing out? And, you know, we heard last week with Blake Tidwell, you know, pull him out of the game, or, you know, asking, like, should he have stayed in the game? And he was like, well, I want to win this game. Like, what does Tony have to do for the remainder of these games where we feel comfortable as the media and fans that Tony Vitello is the right guy for this job? So let's hear from Tony Vitello yesterday saying he wasn't happy with the performance and the Giants weren't playing alert baseball.
4: Yeah, it was sloppy. It was more, I mean, no discredit to some of the great work position players. Rafi starts the game with great base running. Obviously, the more of the highlight was the home run. But for me, with him, with that, some of their guys, I think, are really promising athletes, and they had good at-bats. But it had more of the feel of a lower level, a junior college game, as opposed to a big league game with how some of the things transpired. And I was a JUCO guy, so I'm not disrespecting junior college.
2: No, but when you say, you know, looked like a junior college game, that is meant to light a fire under his team. So when you heard that yesterday, JD, just what was your reaction?
3: I mean, he's not wrong, number one, but it's also part of me is, you know, what do you expect with the guys that are being put out there on a daily basis? I mean, you got a lot of non-major leaguers that are getting opportunities to play more regularly than they probably should be at the major league level, and that's going to lead to things not looking as good or as clean. The other thought is, you know, all that I've heard over the last 2 months about how as this team gets younger, Tony Vitello is supposed to be able to put his imprint on it. And even if maybe the wins and losses aren't there, they can play a little cleaner because he's going to have more control over a lot of these young guys that are going to be in the lineup every single day. And he was maybe too deferred too much to the veterans, but you know, hey, maybe this is going to be better that you know, for him, that he's going to get to manage a lot of these young guys. Okay. Hasn't really been the case. And, you know, you asked me the question, or you didn't ask me, but you asked the question. I may have you repeat it.
2: Okay.
3: It was something to the effect of, before we played the cut, it's like, what are we going to see? What can we see from Tony between now and the end of that's going to give you confidence that he's the right? Nothing. The answer is nothing. Like, there's nothing that he can do.
0: Yeah.
3: And that's not even being mean.
2: Right.
3: Like, that's just reality. There is nothing that Tony Vitello can do here in the last 6 weeks of this season that will make you think, oh, yeah, like, he's the guy. Like, we're not going to know. Like, and we're not going to know until you can think he's not the guy, and maybe he proves he is the guy. You can think he is the guy. He just needs more talent. Like, there, but no matter where you are on the whole thing, there's nothing that can happen in the next 6 weeks that will make me personally, I'll speak for myself, feel more comfortable about him being the right person for the job.
2: No, I hear you on that, but can you see something different? Like, not to say like that it proves that he's the guy by any means, or they're going in a different direction, but just, I don't know, something different than what we saw yesterday, and really is contingent on next season, if there is going to be a next season. So we'll see. But like with Tony, I think it's too soon to say he's not the guy, but also like nothing I saw this season makes me feel encouraged about him being the guy.
3: Well, he's not, in my mind, he's not the guy until he proves that he is. Like, you don't, again, it goes back to when he was hired. Like, you don't get leeway for doing something unconventional,
0: right?
3: Just because you do something unconventional, that doesn't mean you get the benefit of the doubt in terms of how you're evaluated.
2: It has to pan out.
3: It has to work. And for this year, it's been a failure. Now, there are a bunch of reasons why, right? Like, the talent wasn't there in the bullpen, and he was set up to fail with all of that. Like, again, I get it. Like, I completely understand why he would come back for next year. Like, I'm not even necessarily arguing with that, but he is, in my opinion, no closer to making me believe that he's the right guy than he was March 25th. In fact, he's probably farther away. Now, if they, depending on how next year looks, can that opinion change? Of course, that opinion can change. But it's not really getting better, even though the goalposts have kind of changed in terms of, well, now he's got a bunch of young guys, and, you know, he'll get them playing, you know, clean, crisp baseball. Even if they're not winning, they're going to play clean, crisp baseball. Yeah, not really. Hadn't been the case.
2: No.
3: Actually, kind of looks worse.
2: And it's kind of been that way even with Bob Melvin at the helm, where guys are playing sloppy baseball. And
3: yeah, but it hadn't been this bad. Hasn't. It hasn't been this bad. Like this is worse. And we can debate talent and all that. Like, this Giants team this year has looked worse than any Bob Melvin team did, than any, I wasn't a Kapler guy, than any Gabe Kapler team did.
2: Yeah, yeah.
3: Like, let's just be real. Like, this isn't last year. Like, last year at this time, they were a 500 team.
0: Mm-hmm.
3: And everybody was whining and complaining about them being a 500 team because they lacked energy and all the. If you're going to whine and complain about them being a 500 team that lacks energy and all this stuff, then you sure as hell better be complaining 10-20-fold when they're 22 games under and it looks like this, and not making excuses. And I feel like there's people out there making some excuses. Oh, it's not on him, can't be him.
2: But are there different expectations at this point than where they were
3: coming into the year? There weren't coming into the year. The expectations were that they were going to be better coming into the year with a veteran team. Those were the expectations. I didn't set those expectations. They set those expectations.
2: I hear you, but also, just as far as my expectations, when me and Adam Copeland talked about it on this show, I wasn't expecting them to be a better team. I thought they were going to be the same team that we saw the last 5 years,
3: but
2: they were mediocre.
3: Been.
2: They've been worse.
3: They've been significantly worse.
2: They have been.
3: They've been significantly worse.
2: But can Tony Vitello, I guess, have the leader of men mentality when it comes to this young team for the remainder of the season?
3: Have you seen that to this point?
2: Well, they're having more team meetings, and I don't know what the hell that means, but he's had two in the last week. So let's hear Tony yesterday asked why now was the best time to address the team with yesterday's performance.
4: People paid money to sit through that, and some other people had, you know, Wash has got to sit through that, and so might as well sit through a meeting. I don't know that anything genius was said, and there's no point in putting on a tirade. It's not about, I mean, it is about today, and it's not about any one person or any one loss, but it's more about a theme that Susan brought up of, you know, clean baseball, that's a touchy subject because that's hard to do, and it's inevitable. Some of the things that pop up in a game go unnoticed when you win or you get out of the jam or something like that. But, yeah, the one thing that's unavoidable is usually the team that plays catch is the better team that day, and that includes on defense, making the average play or dominating the average play, and on the mound, you're playing catch with the catcher.
2: You know, I will say one thing. Tony, in the last week, I think wants to, I don't know. I mean, he took accountability when the season started where they lost that home opener or the first day game of the regular season.
3: They were 0-2?
2: Yeah, they were 0-2, but he was like, you can put that on me. And everybody was like, eh, that's a little much right now, Tony. But in the last week, you know, talking about the Wall of Fame ceremony, he was like, yeah, I feel embarrassed with all these great players coming back, and that's the performance we have. Or yesterday, it looks like a JUCO performance. And, you know, on Susan Slusser's podcast, he brings up, I want a little more confrontation. And I've heard him say that a couple times now, even like a couple months ago with Murph and Marcus, where he's like, the best thing that happened to us, honestly, was when Matt Chapman called out Casey Schmidt, saying, catch the effing ball. So he wants more of that. I think he's calling out the team more, where he wants the veterans to speak up, but also is on Tony Vitello, where he needs to speak up and light a fire into these guys right now.
3: Yeah, I don't know. I mean, yeah. What's it going to do at this point? Like, because it wasn't the energy he brought at the beginning of the season. So now you're going to change it up because there's younger players and you're 22 games under and you're trying to assert yourself. Like, I understand the reasons why maybe he was deferential to the veterans, but again, there was a belief that he was going to be able to blend it all together. And so I am evaluating him based on what the actual expectations were for this team coming into the year, their own stated expectations for this team coming into the year, not yours, not mine, not what a reasonable person would believe that they could be with a manager as inexperienced as he is. Like, I don't know. I'm finding the discussion a little frustrating because it's
2: you want more people pissed off at Tony Vitello.
3: Well, no, it's not even that. It's just, I just think he's getting a complete pass, and I don't think he should get a complete pass when you're significantly worse than you've been under the prior two managers. Well, like, I don't think you should get a complete pass. Like, I'm sorry, and it feels to me like he's getting a complete pass.
2: I hear you.
3: And it go ahead.
2: Well, I just think as far as the list of things that went wrong this year.
3: Okay.
2: Well, where would you put him? Number two, number three, like number one's the bullpen to me.
3: Yeah, but it's all been bad, right?
2: Of course it
3: like
2: has.
3: If we're making a list and he's third on the list or fifth on somebody else's list, well, it's all bad. Like we're not grading on a curve here. Like it's like, did you do a good job or not? Did you bring stuff to the table or not? And like, you know, is he going to be a different person next year? I think they're hoping.
2: Yeah.
3: Like, look, I've given him credit on these airwaves for, I don't think we truly know the answer to this question, but I've given him credit on these airwaves for not, you know, I think it was like, he has not been the personality that I think a lot of people thought he was going to be.
2: Just fiery all
3: just,
2: the time?
3: Just mixing it up with the umpires, mixing it up with his team, mixing it up with the opposing team.
2: I think
3: team.
2: He was told he has to calm down a little bit.
3: Well, I think what it is he realized, being self-aware, appropriately so, that ain't going to work in the major leagues.
2: No, it's a different deal.
3: So I've given him credit for like if he was doing that and they were this bad, mm-hmm. It'd be over already. Like, it'd be over. It would be over. And so I give him credit for not doing that. But at the same time, I think like he's going to have to figure out, like, is he going to overcorrect next year? Or is that just not who he ever really was to begin with?
2: Yeah.
3: Or knew he couldn't be at this level. But then if you hired a guy thinking that he was going to be one way and he's like, yeah, this ain't going to work at the major league level, I can't be that guy. But part of why you hired him is because you think that's his secret sauce and he ain't going to be that guy, then he's not the right guy.
2: Well, regardless of how things have gone this season, he'll get another crack at it. As Buster Posey told John Shea in the SF Standard, Tony Vitello will be back next season. We'll talk about it. I want to hear from you guys too. 415-808.
3: It's not surprising,
2: but 415-808-KMBR. Is Tony Vitello not getting a lot of blame for this season? We'll talk about it next. John Dickinson, Derek.
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0: Timo Werner gives the Earthquakes the lead, his second goal in Major League Soccer.
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1: You found Dirty Work with Adam Copeland and Derek Papa, where no job is too dirty, on KNBR. The sports leader. 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
2: Hey, the voiceover guy said it himself. John Dickinson, Derek Papa, Dirty Work. We'll be joined by Susan Slusser at 3:50 talking about the San Francisco Giants and this terrible season. Let's not sugarcoat it. It's been awful. But regardless, Tony Vitello's coming back. Not a surprise. But John Shea caught up with Buster Posey yesterday in the SF Standard. And he told John Shea, yeah, he's coming back. It's no question. Now, as far as him reaching veteran players, Posey added, I think there's some truth he's probably more used to working with younger players than he is with veterans. But watching him this year, I just don't want it to come across that he can't manage veteran players, because I think he's going to do well with that. And with a year of experience and more understanding of how the pro game works, I think he'll get better and better with everything. Just your thoughts, JD, like, obviously not a surprise here. I think when they signed Tony Vitello to be the manager of the San Francisco Giants, it was always going to be where he gets a grace period, 2 years, 3 years, whatever it may be. So not surprising, but I agree with you where he maybe is not getting enough blame that should be going around.
3: Yeah, it's not even necessarily about blame. It's just, and of course he's going to be back next year. Like, I say everything that we've talked about, it's not to say that he wouldn't be back next year. Like, of course he would be, right? Enough things were not put in front of him to help him succeed to where you're not going to move on, unless the clubhouse was a complete mess internally. You're right. Not going to move on from him after 1 year. Like, I completely understand that. I guess I just feel like it's just a little too not his fault in terms of the discourse for me. Like, I don't see how a team could be this bad and have it be like, just have that not even really be a part of the discussion. Again, not that it's not so much that he's made all these mistakes. It's just, yeah. It's more the, well, what are the positive things that he's brought to the table? Like, it's not even like the record or the sloppy play or the pitching decisions or any, like, that's fine. Like, you're ultimately accountable for your record,
2: mm-hmm.
3: But what has he brought? Like, that's the, like, what has he brought to the table? Like, what are his wins?
2: I can't answer that.
3: His wins?
2: I mean,
3: well, nobody else has been able to answer it either.
2: Well, yeah, like, there's been,
3: I've asked Susan, I've asked Shea, I've asked Baggerly. Like,
2: yeah, there is no answer to that question right now. It's,
3: and maybe that comes next year.
2: I think it is where it's hard for him his rookie season to get through to the veterans on this team. But you know what? Eventually he's going to have to do that. I think that Logan Webb respects him. I think there's a lot of guys on this team that respects him. He had the spat with Rafael Devers earlier this year, and they talked it out. But nothing where I think, like, he can connect to veteran players. It's to the point that you made, JD, where if this team's getting younger and younger and younger, then yeah, Tony Vitello's going to treat this team like a college baseball team. But it needs to be more than that. It needs to be where he's competing with the Dodgers and all these teams in the NL West. And when is that going to come? When's it going to be where we actually see that Tony Vitello was the right call? I don't know. I think it's where things have overshadowed it, surprisingly. Like, if you were to tell me that they were 22 games below 500 in August when we did the roundtable, I was like, well, it must be where Tony Vitello is a disaster. And you and I even talked about that back in March. Like, could it be where Tony Vitello is a disaster? I don't think it's been a disaster with Tony. But it has been where things have overshadowed it, where Buster Posey and going on these airwaves and downplaying, you know, not addressing the closer or the bullpen needs. That's surprising. It's where people are mad at Buster for not adding to this team, where they know, everybody knows what a good bullpen looks like. Everybody knows what a good starting rotation looks like. But for some reason, Buster didn't want to add to that this offseason.
3: All of that's fair. Look, I said weeks ago, it's very easy for Buster Posey to get up when the season ends in front of the media and say, hey, look, we failed. I failed Tony. It's very easy to do that.
2: He will.
3: Like, it, and there are all of the reasons you just mentioned,
2: yeah,
3: are exactly appropriate. Like, I don't disagree with any of that. I just find it hard to have a team with the expectations that they had coming into the year and the way that the season has played out, and as bad as it's been, to just, it's unusual, I think, to have a manager take so little of the brunt. You know, and again, I think you're onto something with all the other different things that get ranked in front of it. But I don't know. It's just, it's odd. There's something off about it to me.
2: Well,
3: just doesn't seem like that would be the case with anybody else.
2: Yeah.
3: So why is he sort of getting that pass?
2: Because I think people are so shocked with the way that Buster Posey, of all people, handled this offseason.
3: I think part of it too is kind of, all right, well, team's not going to be, or doesn't project, they're not good this year. They don't project to be good next year.
2: Yeah.
3: Everybody's sort of just assuming now, because of the way they've gone in with the draft and all the young players in the system, that it's going to be a situation where they're going to be, you know, it's going to be 28 or 29 and maybe things start to turn then, and then they're loaded with all this young talent. So I guess maybe when you remove the expectations of this team trying to be a postseason contender or, you know, for the third wild card or whatever it was, mm-hmm. it's just kind of like, well, rebuilding team, although they're, you know, they're not really, but, you know, team that's going to struggle, new manager, like, you know what? They're not going to be very good anyway. So you might as well see if this guy can grow on the job. And so it's just, you're just not as hardcore into he screwed up all these games, which I don't think he has.
2: No.
3: In fairness, but I don't know. It's odd. It's odd considering where things were at the beginning of the year. It's odd given how the year played out. It's not odd that he's coming back. It's not odd when Buster Posey gets up there on September 28th and says, "Hey, we failed him. I failed him."
2: Mm-hmm.
3: Like that all makes sense.
2: Yeah.
3: But it's just surprising to me that he's not taking a greater cut of the responsibility for the way that this team has played for the most part all year.
2: I think if it was someone different in the front office, I think, like, let's just say hypothetically Farhan was still here, they'd be killing him every day. Like, you pick this guy. There's an element to Buster Posey choosing this guy, where people are giving a grace period to Buster and Tony Vitello.
3: Yeah, I just, and it's, yeah, okay, you're right. I think that's probably some of it too. It's just the first year grace period. Like, you're not getting rid of anybody after. And I'm not even saying they should be getting rid of him.
2: Yeah, like, I'm not saying you're wrong. I think that I'm just speaking for the fan mentality, where people are more upset with a lot of things that have happened with the team this year that go beyond Tony Vitello. And different, like, if this was a team in New York or Boston, yes, people would be saying, like, this guy's a clown. But things are different here in the Bay Area. And I think that people are so baffled by the moves that Buster Posey did and some of the things that Willie Adames has done this year and all the other stuff that's happened off the field, where that's taken priority over Tony Vitello. And again, I'm not saying that Tony's done a bad job. It's just where, to your point, JD, I don't know what he's done. It's hard to grade him, honestly, and I know you think differently. But you can't
3: use that as your reason to say, well, he's been fine.
2: I'm not saying he's been fine. It's just hard to say. Like, I thought it was always going to be where coming into the season, he was going to get a pass, not from, I guess, fans. Like, I thought there'd be a certain point where they'd be better and they would have got swept in a 4-game series by the Dodgers, and fans would be calling nonstop to the station being like, this guy is not cut out for the job. But I think it's different where I'm kind of surprised by that. I think some fans bring it up every now and then, but it's more so Buster. It's more so the ownership group. It's more so just the team. More people are pissed off at the players than the manager at this point.
3: I think you're onto something. I mean, I think all of those things are exactly right, and I can't disagree. I guess it's more just that I understand where things are. I understand why things are where they're going in terms of him getting another opportunity, even as bad as it's been. Like, I don't even disagree with it. I'm not standing here saying fire the guy or he should be fired.
2: Right.
3: I just think it's unusual that it's like he's getting like almost zero blame.
2: Right.
3: While he's also, I think, equally somebody that I don't know anybody has a lot of confidence in moving forward.
2: Well, I think it was always going to be, in this type of role, that he was going to have growing pains, and it may look terrible the first year, but then some people, I remember Chris Rose coming on with you and me and Cope saying, like, this guy's going to have, you know, a little bit of a learning curve. Like, he's going to be where you got to give him some little a grace period when it comes to Tony Vitello. And I agree with that to an extent, but you need to see change next season. You need to see, like, growth as a manager. But you know, what's funny with Buster is he's saying, obviously, Tony Vitello is going to come back next season, but also, like, what's the importance of a manager? He also tells John Shea in the article, maybe it's the player in me, but ultimately it's up to the guys that are in between the lines. Can you impact the game as a manager and as a coach? Absolutely. But how much? There are going to be a lot of intangibles there. Can you impact in a front office role? Yes, you can by the type of talent you bring in. But beyond that, once the game starts, it's up to those guys that are out there. How do they handle certain situations? How they're going to handle adversity? How they're going to handle success? So I think, in a way, Buster's taking accountability, but also he's kind of saying, like, it's not on me and Tony right now. It's on the players.
3: It is. And again, it is even more difficult for Tony because as much as it's sort of been spun, hey, maybe Tony's a better fit for this younger team that the Giants are going to put out there and already have been putting out there until the end of the regular season. That's also a lesser talented team, which is only going to lead to more mistakes, which is only going to make the whole operation look a little bit shoddier.
2: Right.
3: And in essence, the thing that you're putting out there as the reason in which he would be better suited is another thing that's kind of setting him up to fail, because you're going to get more days, unfortunately, like yesterday.
2: Yeah, and that could be the case.
3: Like yesterday. Forget about win or loss. It's just, you know, 13 runs and all the walks and the errors and sloppy play and, yeah.
2: Let's go out to the phone line real quick, 415-808-5627, before we get to this lesser on the line. Let's go out to Dale in Roseville. He wants to talk about Tony Vitello's return in 2027. What's going on, Dale?
14: Happy about it. When you're in a division with the Padres and the Dodgers and you bring in a rookie manager, I think Buster's bringing him back because he doesn't want to admit he made a mistake. And I think it was a mistake to hire him in the first place, especially the way it's played out. I didn't agree with a lot of his moves earlier in the season, the way he handled the bullpen. I think he left guys in there too long, didn't get guys up in the bullpen soon enough. And I've always had a problem with his starting lineup. The 1-2 guys, I always thought Jung-Ho Lee should be in the 1 or the 2 hole. And he had him there earlier, I think, in the season before he got injured. And then when he comes back, he puts him back hot, hitting behind Devers, which to me made no sense at all. And he's in charge of the lineup. It's like the lineup is the leadoff batter is like by committee, like whoever he feels can do the best job at that time. And I think they really needed to solidify the 1 and 2 batters, you know, with the lineup and keep it consistent. Now, it's too bad that we lost Arias, but I still think Jung-Ho Lee should have been up there. Just because he's basically a contact guy and he gets on base.
2: No, I appreciate the call, Dale. Let's go out to Mike in Stockton. He also has thoughts on Tony Vitello coming back for another season as Giants manager. Mike, you're on with JD and Derek Papa.
18: Thanks for taking my call. You know, I didn't have a lot of high expectations considering he's coming from college to Major League. They did give him a lot of good support. You know, around them, coaching-wise,
2: right?
18: By bringing back some of the old guys. But my question is, what were your expectations? Because, frankly, you know, if they made 500, I would have been happy with that. But, you know, it seems like a lot of people expected him to come in and just light the league on fire, and that's just not realistic, if you ask me. What were your thoughts?
2: I appreciate the call, Mike. I mean, my expectations were they were going to be the same team. Like, if it was going to be the status quo where they were 500 again, that should be disappointing.
3: But their expectations were that they were going to be a better team on the margins than they were, and they were going to play with more energy, and they were going to be better defensively, and they were just going to play an energetic brand of baseball, and that was going to cut the gap between where they had been the last few years and where they ultimately wanted to be, which was in one of those wild card spots. Those were their expectations with a veteran-laden team at the beginning of the year. Like, let's not forget, based on where things are now, that this was a veteran team that they built that they thought could be in that mix for one of those final spots.
2: But with no bullpen at all.
3: Well, yeah.
2: We'll talk about it with Susan Slusser real quick. 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It's Dirty Work. John Dickens and Derek Papa on the Sports Leader.
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22: 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Well, 49ers, another joint practice, this time with Jim Harbaugh and the Chargers. Should be a lot of fun to talk about that. So Eric Branch, the excellent 49er beat writer from the Chronicle at 8:15. We're getting closer and closer. Let's get ready.
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2: Every Monday on Dirty Work, we have Susan Slusser of the SF Chronicle. 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It's not Seltzer. It's Surfside, proud partner of the Giants. Susan, how are we doing today?
3: I'm great. How are you guys?
2: Oh, we're doing pretty well. Got some news that Matt Tugboat Wilkinson will be called up. Could we see him pitch against the team that drafted him this week against the Cleveland Guardians?
3: It certainly sounds like it. It's actually shaping up to be quite an interesting week for the Giants, kind of along those lines in general. You know, it looks like Wilkinson potentially would go Wednesday. It's sort of what Vitello was hinting yesterday. He's asked about Wednesday. He was like, I think we might have a fresh face. And then we've got potentially Marcelo Meyer against Boston on the weekend. And, of course, Rafael Devers. So an interesting week. But, yeah, I mean, especially if Wilkinson is facing Bailey, if Bailey's in the lineup that night, that could be extra fun.
4: No, very fun.
5: Yeah, no doubt. And so what has impressed them with Wilkinson? We were kind of going through the AA numbers versus the AAA numbers a little bit. I know there's obviously many spots, a few in the rotation open for 2027. Why is now the right time to give Matt Wilkinson a shot?
3: Well, I think it's his combined numbers. Look, he goes to Sacramento, and you look at sort of just the standard regular numbers like the ERA. Not great, but it's the PCL, so you can throw a lot of that kind of stuff out. He has really good stuff, starting with a fastball that really has a lot of movement. Guys have a hard time sometimes picking it up. That's kind of known as the invisible, which always makes me laugh. I mean, this guy is like a really, you know, between being called Tugboat and pitching for Team Canada and throwing something called an invisible ball. Invisible. That's, I mean, you got to love him. So more than anything, they were going to have to put him on the 40-man roster at some point in the offseason to avoid losing him in the Rule 5 draft. So why not do it now? They get a little bit of a look at him, give him a little bit of experience. He's potentially in the mix for a rotation spot next year. Almost nothing's nailed down for next year's rotation. Or, you know, if he's a guy they want to look at in the bullpen. Like, he is definitely somebody who profiles as a potential rotation guy. So the sooner the better, and I think that's probably the best bet. Especially, look, he also is a guy who walks fewer guys than some of the what we're seeing now. That's really been obviously a problem, especially yesterday. I think the Giants are sick of guys walking people left and right. So if Wilkinson comes up, minimizes the walks, you know, his walk to strikeout ratio has always been good. He's got a real shot to open some eyes.
2: No, Giants are definitely tired of all the walks, and Tony voiced that yesterday with a meeting and saying the performance reminded him of a JUCO performance. And that's the other news today is Buster Posey going on record with John Shea saying that Tony Vitello will come back next season. No surprise there. He's kind of alluded to that. But just your reaction, Susan, where Buster's made that open right now.
3: Well, I mean, this is the same time of year, right, that they picked up Bob Melvin's extension last year. So, you know, every executive is going to answer a question while season's still underway about anyone who works there, probably in a similar fashion. But I think we would all be stunned if it had been otherwise, because they aren't going to want to make major changes 4 years in a row. We had a managerial change, then we had a front office change, then we had a managerial change. Like, I don't think they just want constant turmoil. And I also think it would be very unfair to really evaluate Tony Vitello on this season. They hired him knowing he has no pro experience of any kind. It's a roster that had, you know, some limitations, certainly. And then the big three guys got off to awful starts and really got them behind the eight ball immediately. It's been very tough. I think these last 2 months, since the trade deadline, when the team's kind of younger, maybe that's where we can actually evaluate Tony Vitello a little better. He's settled in some. He's got guys who are sort of closer to the athletes he's used to dealing with. But certainly even these last 2 months are not going to be something that make or break the Giants' decision on him. Now, whether he wants to come back, I assume he does. But you know he's still and always going to be a hot commodity in college baseball. And if at any point he says, like, you know what? – I didn't care for this, which this has not been a fun season for anybody, but I can't imagine this has been like the best time of his life. He's always going to have a job waiting in college baseball if he wants one.
5: How do you think he, to this point, has balanced trying to win when effectively the season is over versus the influx of more younger players and trying to develop or at a minimum see what the Giants have right now among the guys that are on the 40-man roster?
3: That's an impossible line to walk. It really is. You really can't do both. You have to make one or the other your priority if you prioritize wins and losses. Some guys aren't going to get the experience they need. They're not going to be in the situations that where they might learn the most. So to me, I think that's more important. I think getting guys experience, getting guys looks. It's not like they're in contention. You know, to me, you know, like 100 losses, who cares? It's all a round number or round numbers. The important thing is sorting things out for next year and getting guys you think might contribute as much experience, learning opportunities as you possibly can.
2: Talking to Susan Slusser on the UMA guest line. Tony Vitello yesterday said that yesterday's performance looked like a JUCO game. Last week, he said he was kind of ashamed about the performance they had against the Tigers in the Wall of Fame ceremony. Does it feel like since the trade deadline, Tony's been a little more vocal about the team's performance and kind of knows he has to establish a winning culture in these last 38 games?
3: You know what? I think he's always been pretty clear how he feels after games where the team does not play well. Sloppy games, like, I mean, it's every manager, right? They all hate a sloppy game. Who doesn't, you know? And he's been pretty vocal about that. I do think he's a little more comfortable just in general in maybe making specific evaluations about players. You don't want to come in and start, you know, say anything negative about anybody. You've just gotten here, right? And you got to kind of pick your spots and be very general. I do think now he is can be a little bit more critical of people by name when warranted. And that's fair. Like, I think the timing is pretty good on that. He just seems more and more comfortable in general. I think he's more comfortable with the media. Obviously, it's a very different dynamic than the media you find in a smaller college town. And so much more, and so many more fans, and so many more eyeballs. Has to have been overwhelming initially, and I think he has now kind of settled in. So, you know, all of this really should have been expected. You know, it was such a huge story to start the season, and you know what? I think he's actually kind of doing okay when it comes to all the peripherals, and some of the other stuff just is not really in his control.
5: Susan, what would you estimate would be one thing that maybe he would want to change up about the way that he's conducted himself this year, next year? And that could be anything. That could be media, player interactions, anything like that. Have you talked to him much about that yet, or just your general sense or feel?
3: Yeah, he said a few things. I think that he would want to be quicker on the mark, addressing some things that he doesn't like, mistakes, things like that. Absolutely. Talking to people maybe a little more directly about things like that more quickly. And, you know, I think there are a lot of things that we'll just see when it comes spring, how much different he is. And I suspect that he will be. You know, last year he was a little bit deer in the headlights, of course, during spring training. You wouldn't expect anything else. And I think he next year will have he will be comfortable enough to kind of do things his way, whatever maybe he was easing up on this year or not.
2: Talking to Susan Slusser on the UMA guest line. I remember Tony telling the morning show a few months back that he wants conflict on this team. The only conflict we've seen between players was Matt Chapman and Casey to catch the ball. And he brought this up to you and Jeremy Affeldt on the Splash Hit Territory podcast. Does it sound like he's looking for someone to step up as more of a vocal leader about the issues with the team?
3: Yeah, I don't think he minds people getting in each other's faces, making sure everybody's accountable. I think the Giants do that to an extent. I think it's a very nice, pretty unassuming bunch. And I don't think, with Chapman aside, there are many guys, and, you know, he has not been around. He had surgery. It's very tough to be a vocal leader when you're not on the field. But besides that, I don't think there's anybody who's really going to let somebody have it if a mistake is made. And I think he likes that. I think he'd rather have players police themselves. You know, it's their clubhouse kind of thing. You guys take care of business in there. If Chapman is fully healthy, I think he can do that. I think Bryce Eldridge, I don't know if he'll necessarily, you know, get in somebody's face and let him have it, but I think he will. He is emerging as a team leader type. He's 21, so he's very limited in what he could do with maybe a veteran player, but I think he could feel very comfortable talking to some of the younger players. So I do think I don't think Tony's wrong. One thing that Jeremy said on there is he'd love to see Tony show a lot more fire, especially when it comes to umpires. It's harder to get tossed out of games now with the ABS system. You you really can't argue, but you can just ask for a review unless you're out of them. So I could kind of see where Tony's coming from, and especially first year, he doesn't even know these umpires. But I think that's not necessarily a bad idea either. Maybe he could show a little bit more fire on occasion, and maybe then the team shows a little more fire.
5: Susan, how do you think Rafael Devers is going to be received back in Boston, considering his exit? But he also was an important player on a championship team as well.
3: I think the impressions everybody had when he got traded was Red Sox fans were angry. I don't think that they were on board with that trade. All the Red Sox fans I know still seem to be very fond of Devers. They're always asking about him. What's he like? How's he doing? I think he remains a fan favorite there. And the blame for a lot of that went obviously to, you know, the upper management, executive level, Craig Breslow, maybe some communication breakdowns, maybe a little bit Alex Cora. That seemed to be where sort of anything negative was directed when it came to fans in Boston. I think Devers is going to get a really big, very warm reception.
2: Last one for you, Susan. The news broke on Friday. Just your thoughts on Oracle Park getting the All-Star game in 2028.
3: Yeah, I'm really glad that the Major League Baseball didn't just wait for big league players to get approved for the Olympics. Who knows how long that will take? That was being tied to it. San Francisco needs a longer, run up to get everything ready. There's so many things. It's a week essentially now. There's so many different events. You've got all sorts of hotels and different areas for fan fests and press conferences and things like that you have to get nailed down. And there are a lot of other conventions in the city and other things happening. So I think it was great for the city. You know, I've been reporting on this for more than a year, back to when it was very first proposed as we want this in San Francisco for ease of access to LA for any players that are going to do both. We want them to be able to just hop from one to another. And you would imagine best players for various different teams are probably also going to be all-stars. So it just makes sense. And yes, the Giants did jump the queue. Absolutely, they did. A lot of teams have been waiting longer. But when it comes to the West Coast, they didn't really. It's been a longer time. So I think great for a lot of reasons. And what a showcase. San Francisco has really done itself proud with all the major sporting events the last couple of years. And I think a lot of people have noticed that, including obviously Major League Baseball.
2: No, absolutely. We do it every Monday with the SF Chronicle, Susan Slusser. Susan, we'll talk to you next week.
3: Fantastic. Thanks, guys.
2: Thank you. You catch that interview that we just had at KNBR.com or thesportsleader.com and the Sports Leader app. I guess the thing that I took away from that, JD, was Susan saying, yes, this was anticipated with Tony Vaitello coming back, but he may say I'm good after this season.
5: Well, and we didn't get into that in our last couple of segments, but that is something that I've brought up at different points as well. Is, I mean, he would be highly coveted again in the college game.
0: He would be.
5: And if he doesn't think that managing at the big league level is something that he would want to continue doing, I wonder if that would come up at some point.
2: I do wonder that too. That definitely crossed my mind during spring training where, out of nowhere, he brought up, you guys want to talk about how I left Tennessee?
5: I wasn't going to go there.
2: No, I'm not making a big deal about that right
5: that
2: now.
5: I got a little overblown.
2: But it might have been, but also like, yeah, it might be where he realizes this isn't for me. I wanted to try it out. Buster Posey comes calling. Yeah, it's a golden opportunity.
5: I also wonder, and look, I don't want to claim to have the answer to this because it's getting in somebody else's head and mind, but I also wonder, like, sometimes maybe you interview for something and you don't really think you're going to get it.
2: And then you get it and you're
5: and
2: like,
5: then all of a sudden they want you. And, they're like, oh, but then we're going to pay this and we're going to pay for you to leave. And we're going to do like, we're in, we want you. And then you're like, well, how can I turn it down?
2: Exactly.
5: And then maybe it doesn't ultimately wind up being what you expected it to be. And so if you have options, you can always potentially look to go back.
2: Yeah, and I think that Tony will probably answer that question pretty soon here, maybe in a media scrum tomorrow in the dugout, saying, like, I want to be here next year. So maybe that won't be a talking point. Rafael Devers going back to Boston. I hear Susan. I think he's going to get booed. I think 100%.
5: I do, too. I was surprised. Yeah. I that's kind of where I was going with that. I was a little surprised. I think... Yes, I think a lot of it was the front office and the way that they handled his potential, you know, positional move and those kinds of things. But I don't know. I kind of felt like by the end of it, he was somebody that the fans were a little fed up with the contract that he had been signed to.
2: Oh, yeah. I think that when that trade went down, I think a lot of Red Sox fans were upset initially, but then a lot of reports came out. He wasn't a hard worker. He's unwilling to play first base. I think it's where they'll remember that and they're fine without him right now. They'll probably boo him.
5: Kind of. That's what I would think.
2: Yeah.
5: I'm certainly
2: Red Sox fans don't forget.
5: No expert about that, but I would certainly think that it would be hostile.
2: I would think so. Dirty Work on a Monday. John Dickinson filling in for Adam Copeland. Derek Papa. We'll catch up with Matt Maiocco at 4:50 and Todd Husek at 5:30. Let's talk a little football. Let's go around the NFL. What we saw in preseason. You know, it's preseason. I get it. But storylines going on in training camp. Now we're getting closer to Aaron Donald joining the LA Rams. Talk about it next. It's Dirty
1: San Jose Earthquakes Soccer.
0: Jones in front, redirected home, Preston Judd! 2-1 San Jose!
1: Global game, our moment. It's a midweek battle in SoCal when the Quakes face LA Galaxy. Pre-game from Carson begins Wednesday at

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2: Back on The Sports Leader, John Dickinson, Derek Papa. It's Dirty Work. No Adam Copeland today. We'll be joined by Matt Maiocco at 4:50 and Todd Husak at 5:30. What are we going, Monday Night Football here, Dan? Love this. But it's not real football right now. It's preseason. It's a tease.
3: Is there a game tonight?
2: I don't think there's a game tonight. No. Well, we got games on Thursday. The Niners will have a joint practice with the LA Chargers tomorrow.
3: It is Monday.
2: And then we'll have the game on Thursday. And it sounds like Brock Purdy may play a little bit in this game coming up on Thursday.
4: I love it. I'm all for it. Anything that makes it a little bit more

0: interesting to watch and or evaluate. I'm here for.
1: Anytime the starters play in a game, especially the quarterback, saw a little bit of that a little bit of that this past weekend. But you want to see a series or two of DeJuan Stribling, but that's it. You've seen enough from the
0: I want to see him play with Brock Purdy.
1: Yeah.
0: I want to see him play with Brock Purdy a little bit and see them potentially get on the same page. I know Brock does like to get out there a little bit. I know Kyle Shanahan does. I think Kyle is more old school. I've always said this. I think he wants to put guys out there, but he also understands you got to do the cost benefit analysis of it and that it isn't always worth it. So I think he's navigated that pretty appropriately with, you know, in taking into account the individual and whether the individual maybe wants to get out there and feel it a little bit. And I think Brock clearly does. That's kind of been the way that they've done it the last couple of seasons with Brock. So yeah, I want to see Brock Purdy and Stribling. You know, I don't think you need Mike Evans to play.
1: No.
0: Necessarily. I don't think you need Trent Williams to play. We've seen Trent Williams play and Brock can still play and they can figure out a way to navigate it to where nobody's going to get hurt there. But yeah, I'd like to see Brock throw a couple to DeJuan Stribling in the preseason.
1: Yeah, just one series would be fine. And you definitely don't need to see McCaffrey out there or Nick Bosa.
0: No.
1: And by the way, Bosa practiced on the side field on Saturday as he still deals with that knee tendonitis. I guess practice is, you know, not necessarily the right word there, but he was on the field. As far as storylines around the NFL right now, we keep waiting on this big news and we, you know, keep track of everything in the NFC West right now. Aaron Donald worked out with the LA Rams yesterday. It's the second time he's worked out with the Rams in training camp, getting a feel for how his body's going to feel getting back to, you know, playing for the first time in three seasons. Sean McVay said over the weekend there is no timeline and when he could officially join the team if he decides to do so. They're slow playing this thing. It's going to happen sooner than later, in my opinion. But, I mean, him coming back, even if it's just 75% Aaron Donald, I think that's still a big move for what they got going on this season.
0: It is a huge, I mean, it's a huge deal.
1: Yeah.
0: And so I think, you know, we'll ultimately, this is going to be a huge matchup between these two teams, obviously, week one. I don't know. I mean, who do you think has more to lose week one?
1: The Rams, just as far as the outside noise. And again, it really won't matter in the grand scheme of things.
0: Forget about the travel thing and all that.
1: Yeah. But like, as far as noise, like this team, in the LA Rams.
0: Because they're like the team.
1: They're the most hyped up team, I think, since the 2007 Patriots. Where I don't know if people were saying they were going to go undefeated. But I remember that offseason when they picked up Randy Moss, Wes Welker, Dante Stallworth, Adelius Thomas. And people were like, they're going to be good. But then when they start playing, you're like, whoa, can anybody stop this offense? With the Rams, I don't know if they're going to be that explosive to the same degree where they got Devontae Adams, they got Puka Nacua. They're going to be like, they're more so like the 2010 Patriots, where they're going to have like two tight ends, three tight ends, and run the football with Kyren Williams and Blake Corum. And that defense might be a hell of a lot better than what it was a year ago. But if they lose out the gate, it's going to be where it's like, whoa, are the Rams as good as we thought they were? But who cares? As they win the Super Bowl, it's the same thing with the Niners. If they lose week one, who cares?
0: Yeah, I think you're probably right. I hadn't really put the Rams in the category of like all-time great teams coming into a season. Maybe I should. I don't know.
1: I don't know, dude. I mean, like, as far as hype.
0: That's interesting. I mean, I hadn't really I don't know. Maybe it's because the 49ers, you know, they're in the division. The Niners play them every year. The Niners basically split with them every year. Or even going back prior to Stafford, we're beating them twice a year.
1: Right.
0: You know, even with McVay, obviously, in the mix. And even with McVay's accolades and getting to a couple of Super Bowls and winning the one that's been so elusive to the 49ers at this point. But, I mean, I look at them as a favorite to win the Super Bowl, obviously, but I don't necessarily look at them as a team coming into the year that might have the potential to be one of the all-time great championship teams. It's interesting.
1: Well, just because they shocked everybody getting Myles Garrett and the Trent McDuffie acquisition that happened earlier this year, and they were already...
0: And now Aaron Donald might come back.
1: And now Aaron Donald. Like, it's just where there's a lot of names. Like, we've had a lot of hyped-up teams through NFL history that didn't amount to anything. Like the 2011 Philadelphia Eagles, the Dream Team, the Aaron Rodgers Jets. Like, there's always hype.
0: Aaron Rodgers Jets.
1: Yeah, I mean, that team had stupid hype where it was all on Hard Knocks and then nothing happened. Week one, he tears his Achilles. So with the Rams, you saw it before. You know, it's where 5 years ago, they did the same thing with the 2021 team. They go on and get Stafford. They make the move for Von Miller. They make the move for Odell Beckham. So it feels like along those same lines of the F them picks. We're going all for it this year. The Super Bowl is at SoFi. But yes, to your point, JD, they do face the 49ers, and it's rare that Sean McVay sweeps Kyle Shanahan. And also, we talked about it on Friday. It's where the Seahawks kind of, you know, flying under the radar a little bit too much. The defending champions, they're not getting as much hype, in my opinion. They should be the second best team in the NFC, but no one's talking about them because the Rams are this big glamorous team in the offseason.
0: I mean, Seattle's in the perfect spot.
1: Oh, yeah, of course.
0: They're in the perfect spot. And I admitted to you on Friday that I'm among the many that are just disrespecting the Seahawks completely as defending champions. And I think you're spot on, maybe among the most disrespected defending champions ever. Yeah. In the NFL, considering the year that they had. All that being said, I'm with you. They've got to love the spot that they're in.
1: Oh,
0: I mean,
1: yeah.
0: They've just got to love being a little bit below the radar, but also having the chip on their shoulder from all of the discussion being about the team that they beat twice late in the year to get the one seed in addition to the 49ers, but also in the NFC Championship game to get to that Super Bowl.
1: Yeah, what was the rallying cry of Mike McDonald when they won the NFC? It was, well, this team was picked third in the division, where the Rams and the Niners have bigger expectations. And Mike McDonald's like, we do not care. So it's the same mentality when it comes to the Rams being this big hyped up team. The same thing with the 49ers. We'll play it later on, the Sound Soiree around 5:15. Our guy that we used to work with, John Middlecoff, not buying the Rams this year. He's all about the Niners this year, winning the NFC West. So we'll play that sound later. But as far as other NFL storylines, we talked about a little bit in the crossover with John Lund. Jeremiah Love, the third overall pick in the NFL draft. We're going to see him twice a year when he plays the 49ers. But he's going to be out for the rest of the preseason with a high ankle sprain after getting 14 touches in the first preseason game. Thought a little bit too much. Obviously, you want to see him play as a rookie, but way too many touches for a preseason game, and how much they're going to rely on this guy in the regular season.
0: Yeah, that's a lot. And to now have him be injured on top of it, I mean, it really is a bad look. And I joked about showcasing him and, hey, what are people down in the valley looking to maybe see? All that kidding aside, I mean, that is a lot for a first NFL game, even in the preseason. And now you look up and you may not have him, you know, for a period of time. And so that's disappointing. I think, you know, the Cardinals are one of those teams that, you know, you're grateful if you're the 49ers that I think they're going to be on your schedule
1: oh,
0: early.
1: Yeah. I mean, they're going to be better than people anticipate, but their schedule is brutal. Well, they got to play, obviously, everybody in the NFC West and then the AFC West. So, yeah, Cardinals could be.
0: And they've given the Niners a tough time at different points, but I think having that home game early against them and then having the week 18 game be down in Arizona. That's a beauty. Like I always look, it's funny. A lot of people look at different things at the schedule.
1: Yeah.
0: I would have thought that the Niners would have gotten another team that would project to be in the playoffs come week 18, whether it's, you know, whether it was the Rams or the Seahawks. Like I would have figured you would have played one of, obviously you're playing mostly division I guess it's all division now.
1: In week 18, yes.
0: In week 18, it's all division. But I would have thought that, you know, for them to sort of skate and be the team that gets to play Arizona, I always look at who you end with.
1: Yeah.
0: And to me, you want to have that game in your back pocket if you need it.
1: Well, no disrespect to the Niners, but given what happened last year between the Rams and Seahawks.
0: Yeah, it's three versus four, one versus two, three versus four.
1: I get why the NFL wanted to hype that up, because they're going to play each other twice in 3 weeks from Christmas Day
0: No, you're right, and that I don't love that.
1: Yeah.
0: I don't love that.
1: Too late in the season?
0: Like play early and play late.
1: Yeah.
0: If you want to play them in week 18, that's fine. But you're right. I mean, I guess there's only one other option if you're going to have those other two play together and be in the division. But I think I always like having an easier game, if you can, in your back pocket at the end of the year.
1: No, I get that.
0: As much as any divisional game can be.
1: Yeah. As far as where the Niners are in the NFC rankings, it's fair to say that the other two teams that are division probably should be above them. Are the Niners third to you right now, JD, or there's other teams that should be above them?
0: They're third coming in. Yeah, they're third coming in for me. I mean, I think Philly and Dallas are probably the top two in the East. I think somebody's going to win the South. I've sort of locked in on New Orleans.
1: I think so too.
0: To win the South. And then, you know, Minnesota, I think, would say that they're in it, but those other three teams in the NFC North are definitely in it.
1: Oh, yeah.
0: And so I think could Green Bay or Detroit or Chicago eventually be ahead of the Niners?
1: Yeah.
0: Sure. Could a team that obviously wins a division in the East if the Niners end up second or third in their division, wind up ahead of the Niners, of course. But yeah. Coming into it, I think that's appropriate until proven otherwise.
1: Yeah, I mean, I think that's fair, but I think if I had to say, I would put the Lions maybe above the 49ers, just given their offensive firepower and the additions they made in on defense. I think last year, yeah, they took a step back. Their offensive line was beaten up, but they made those modifications this offseason. But if I had to say just on paper, talent-wise, yeah, I think the Lions have a lot going for them offensively. But yeah, the Niners should be there, like maybe the Packers, but then Micah Parsons is going to be there for a good deal of time, so you put them later down the list. But yeah, the NFC North have a lot of teams that you got to be, you know, wary about, and also, you know, what's going on in the NFC South. I would say only the Saints are the team that probably you would consider maybe in the conversation as, you know, competitors in the NFC. But yeah, the Eagles took a step back. A.J. Brown leaving and what that offense is going to look like, no idea. Dallas Cowboys, offensively they have it, but big question mark on defense. So yeah, I think it's fair to say the Niners could be in the conversation for third or fourth in the NFC right now.
0: I think Detroit is primed for a bounce back. I think they're... Go ahead, where were you...
1: Well, you also, you're the one, I think you're the one person that brings this up the most, and I appreciate this, where Dan Campbell might be their downfall as well. They have a lot of talent, but also... He goes forward way too much. Like, I always think he's like kind of like an, you know, version of Nick Sirianni. We're like, what the hell are you doing half the time?
0: I think he may wind up being their downfall in bigger moments. I also think, though, he's a tremendous strength in terms of lifting their floor.
1: Yes.
0: And so I think the things that he's said for the most part have been pretty appropriate coming off of some of their losses and disappointments. But I just think I think he's going to have the ability to hold them together to enough level where they're not going to be like a 5 or a 6 win team.
1: No,
0: it's not going to just completely fall apart. And so I feel like their floor is like 8 wins, and you know they almost hit their floor last year, ending up 9-8. But I look at at the beginning of the year. I mean they've got New Orleans.
1: Yep.
0: They go to Buffalo, which is going to open the Bills Stadium, I believe, on a Thursday night.
1: Yep.
0: And then they play the Jets. They go to Carolina. They go to Arizona. So there's some... And look, Carolina was a playoff team a year ago that damn near won a playoff game. But it's just... I mean, to me, there's... You know, they play the Dolphins. I mean, they play the entire AFC East, but they play the Dolphins. They play Tennessee as a game. Like, they play the Giants. You know, coming up at home as well. So I just think their division's tough. Their division's tough, but I just look at them and I think they've got some winnable games on the margins to where they're primed for maybe an 11-win type of season, which should be good enough to get you in.
1: Oh, yeah. And I think that the same effect the Niners had last year with the 4-play schedule. People forget the Niners, the Lions, even at 9-8, finished fourth. They got swept by the Minnesota Vikings. So their schedule might be a cakewalk non-NFC North opponents. Like, yes, that division with everybody like, you know, potential of the Bears, and might be a regression candidate.
0: They get
1: opinion.
0: Arizona.
1: Yeah.
0: Right? They get Arizona as one of those.
1: Mm-hmm.
0: They get Tennessee.
1: Yeah.
0: As one of those.
1: Giants.
0: They get the Giants as one of those as well. Yeah, and then they end up playing this, and then they play the South.
1: So even if
0: they play the NFC South,
1: So they might get swept by the Packers, or the Bears, but they could stack wins just playing the non NFC North teams. And
0: they play the South. So yeah, their other two in the NFC are Arizona and the Giants, and then in the AFC it's the Titans as their one off as a fourth place team playing a fourth place team, and then in addition to that you're playing you get the Dolphins because you play the AFC East this year, so they've got some winnable games on the docket.
1: No,
0: but the division's tough.
1: Yeah, and I wouldn't be the least bit surprised given their schedule. I mean, the NFC West is going to beat people up. It could be where whoever wins that division wins the number one seed, but it could be where the Lions are number two. So that's why I put them just a little bit above the 49ers NFC rankings. Dirty work. On a Monday, John Dickinson, Derek Papa will be joined by Matt Maiocco at 4:50. I want to talk a little bit about Christian McCaffrey because he's been out of practice for about a week now. And it's because of tightness. You know, if you know the movie Knocked Up, just a little too tight. So he's taken off practice, but Is it more than tightness? Could it be contract related? We'll talk about it next. JD, Derek.
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2: At the six-yard line, Purdy takes and tosses. McCaffrey running right behind Juszczyk. McCaffrey breaks into the end zone at the right pylon for a touchdown. Touchdown, 49ers! And San Francisco is back in front.
3: CMC Dynamite just detonating.
4: Sounds of last season, Christian McCaffrey running all over the Chicago Bears. I want to say he had his longest run against the Bears last season. Like, we're waiting a long time for him to get bust a run that was longer than 25 yards. And definitely happened in that game. It was an electric game. 42-38, I want to say, was the final of that one. Dirty Work on a Monday. John Dickinson, Derek Poppel will be joined by Matt Maiocco at 4:50. Talking the San Francisco 49ers. And Christian McCaffrey has not been in practice for about a week now. And they're saying it's tightness. And, you know, I'm buying that right now. But there's some people out there that are saying it's more than just tightness. It's more than an injury. It's contract-related. So, Bijan Robinson, Jonathan Taylor, Jahmyr Gibbs, they all got contracts that made them the highest-paid running backs at certain points. Bijan Robinson for a couple of days. Jonathan Taylor was in the conversation. And then by the end of the week, Jahmyr Gibbs makes the most money as far as, you know, annually and guaranteed money and all that stuff. And around that same time, Christian McCaffrey had the tightness. So there's some people out there. I saw Rich Eisen bring this up with Ian Rappaport saying, is this contract related? He goes, no, it's really because Christian McCaffrey has tightness. Then Mike Florio and Chris Sims talk about it on their show saying, I think there's something there. I don't know if I'm buying this. I think that Christian McCaffrey knows where he's at right now. He's 30 years old. To get a new contract, I don't think it's the right time, but there is the element of guaranteed money. He is due $12.5 million this year, but it's not guaranteed. Should it be guaranteed? Probably. With what Christian McCaffrey means for the 49ers, yes, he probably should be guaranteed that money. But as far as him making the most annually against these younger running backs, I don't think so. I think that, honestly, this is all about the tightness that's going on in training camp. So I don't think there's anything there right now, JD.
5: I'm not so sure.
4: Yeah?
5: Look, I heard Lund talking about this a little bit earlier. If it is more than just the tightness and it is at some level of a hold in or something like that, or a, hey, we need to figure out something on the deal, I do think the 49ers are going to have to do something. And whether it's adjustments to the guaranteed money or, you know, he does have them, I think, in a position where they'd have to, kind of like Trent Williams at different points, they'd have to, considering what a focal point of the offense he is, adjust accordingly.
4: And that's fine. If it's where he wants that $12.5 million guarantee for this season, absolutely. If it's where he wants to be the highest paid running back once again, I wouldn't do that. I understand what Christian McCaffrey means for this football team, but he is 30 years old. And let's be honest, even though he had a great season a year ago, almost a 1,000 season, between the tackles and just running, not the same thing. So those guys are much younger, and Bijan Robinson proved to me that he's in the conversation for best running back in football. Same thing with Jahmyr Gibbs and what he does in the receiving game. So I think Christian McCaffrey is appropriately fifth right now when it comes to most money annually. It goes Gibbs, Robinson, Jonathan Taylor, Saquon Barkley, who's a year younger than Christian McCaffrey, and then McCaffrey. If it's just about the guaranteed money, by all means, I'll give it to him. And that's just me talking, but as far as him becoming the highest paid running back in football again, I would be hesitant to do that.
5: Yeah, I mean, I understand the reasoning why you would be hesitant to do it, but at the same time, you also have to strike when you can. And I think right now, given the season that he had last year and how important he was to the 49ers' ability to have success, this would be the time.
4: Yeah,
5: I think the timing would be right in that essence, especially with, you know, George Kittle still out and on the mend, especially with everybody else in the 49er backfield at this point injured to where you don't, I mean, you really don't know who would be. I mean, it'd be probably Patrick Taylor if Christian McCaffrey couldn't go. So I don't know. In some ways, I'd almost rather have it be that than any kind of significant injury concern, to be perfectly honest.
4: Yeah,
5: because
4: of course.
5: At this point, we don't know, and I hate speculating, but the 49ers, I think, have earned some of the, you know, you wonder with the way they talk about injuries initially and then the time that players sometimes wind up being out where it, oh, nothing. And then a guy ends up missing some significant time. You just don't know it immediately that he's going to wind up missing some significant time. So I think everybody gets a little nervous. So I would almost hope that it is maybe more contract related than some kind of lingering injury, because it is a little similar to the way things were 2 years ago,
0: right?
5: Where he's out, he's coming back. And then ultimately he ended up playing in one game.
4: Yes. Did he come back? Well, whatever it was, the Buffalo game is where he had the PCL tear, but yeah, I'm with you. Was it three training camps ago where it kind of flew under the radar? We were so fixated on Ayuk and his contract negotiations and Trent Williams. And then one day it pops up like, oh yeah, by the way, Christian McCaffrey has knee tendonitis. It's like, okay, well, I'm sure he'll be there week one, and he wasn't. And he wasn't there for week two, and it got worse. And yeah, he missed a good deal of the 2024 season.
5: Four games in 2024. Yeah, he played, first game was in Tampa, and then he played the following 3 weeks until he was injured in Buffalo.
4: Yeah, so you would prefer it's contract negotiations as opposed to whatever's going on right now, tightness. But yeah, I mean, for Christian McCaffrey, he's got an argument to be had where 413 touches last year for the receiving game and the rushing game.
5: They need him.
4: They do need him. But
5: I'm mad at him, honestly.
4: If that's the case.
5: If that's what it is.
4: And we don't know that. I'm sure I'll definitely ask Matt Maiocco that coming up here at 450. But I don't know. Yes, if it's where he wants the guaranteed money, by all means, you deserve that. To be the highest paid running back in football again, I think that time's over. I think that we're looking at more of how much longer Christian McCaffrey's going to remain a 49er in the NFL altogether.
5: Yeah, you bring up a fair point, but I just think they're like, what's the backup plan? It's kind of like the Trent Williams thing again. What's the backup plan for Trent?
4: Yeah.
5: There wasn't one. He knew there wasn't one. So he used it to be able to manipulate the contract situation.
4: Mm-hmm.
5: You got to strike while you can. And I think he knew it was an opportunity to do it one more time.
4: Yeah.
5: And again, we don't know if that's what this is with Christian McCaffrey, but I frankly couldn't blame him if it was.
4: I wouldn't blame him either, but...
5: And I know you're saying, well, if you want to guarantee some stuff that's already there, then that's one thing, but... like,
4: well, it's a different deal altogether. When you're guaranteeing $12 million this year, by all means, they could do that. That's easy. It's making him the highest paid running back once again. That changes the whole market.
5: Well, there's no in-between. I mean, it can't be in-between guaranteeing that money and being the highest without being the highest paid.
4: Well, I think they can, and I hope they would do that. I just, the, you know, when you look at NFL front offices, it would be a bad move to do that, in my opinion, with a guy that's 30 years old and trending in the direction of how much longer is he going to play football. But if you're the 49ers,
5: is he trending in that direction?
4: I think with his age, you have to bring that up. He's 30 years old. That's when we see the decline with running backs. But, you know, Christian McCaffrey could be a totally different animal. It's where, yes, he's still that guy receiving. Rushing, I want to see what he's like this year, especially coming off how many touches he had a year ago, 413. Is his body going to hold up the same way? And right now, if it is tightness, it's a little concerning. But with McCaffrey, I mean, yes, he's got the 49ers by the short and curlies right now where it's like, you guys need me. I am the offense. Year in and year out, you guys say we're going to temper things back a little bit and we're not going to feature him as much. And, you know, Kyle brought that up.
5: Good luck with that. Yeah, Kyle actually acknowledged it.
4: I know.
5: Kyle doesn't want to acknowledge it.
4: So is it going to be more of a Brock Purdy offense? And I don't really know what that means. He's the quarterback. Obviously, it should be the Brock.
5: Big part of the offense.
4: Of course. But, like, is it going to be more of a passing offense? That's why you got Mike Evans. That's why you got DeJuan Stribling. It could be. But, yeah. I mean, obviously, Christian McCaffrey is vital to their success, but is it where you have to pay him as the best running back in football? I would say no, but Christian McCaffrey is a case to be had here.
5: I go back to just where the 49ers have been with and without McCaffrey from the moment Christian McCaffrey joined the team. When he came in, they were 3-4 after they lost to Kansas City in the game where he came in on the Friday and played 2 days later. And he played in limited action in that game. And then they run the table the rest of the year all the way to Philadelphia and then go to the Super Bowl the next year. And they obviously lose to Philly when Brock gets hurt at the beginning.
4: McCaffrey playing quarterback.
5: The NFC Championship game. Exactly. McCaffrey played quarterback. But they ran the table. They went 12-0 up until that game with the two playoff wins. And then the next year they end up in the Super Bowl. And then the next year he plays four games and they wind up winning six games. Mm-hmm. And they go 6-11. And I just keep coming back to last year and how with everything that was a problem last year, all of the injuries, you know, all of the injuries from Kittle to Purdy early in the year to Bosa to eventually Warner, and the list goes on and on. Pearsall at different points. Like, you look up and the one constant last year was Christian McCaffrey. And they had Christian McCaffrey and they still wound up being an 11-win team.
0: Mm-hmm.
5: And put themselves in position because they had him.
4: Yeah. No, if they lost him, it'd be a different story. It's pretty clear that he is the straw that stirs the drink when it comes to this offense. Like, you can replace a Brock Purdy with Mac Jones. You can replace other wide receivers on this team. You need Christian McCaffrey.
5: I shortchange him. They won 12 games last year.
4: 12 games, yeah. Yes.
5: 12-5.
4: Well, 13 in the playoffs.
5: I said 11. For some reason last year, I always have them as 11-6. And the year that they went to the Super Bowl, I have them as 13-4.
4: But no, they were 12-5 that year, too.
5: 12-5 that year as well, because they lost last game. Just a little, I don't know. Something with the 17 game computer.
4: Well,
5: there's a little glitch.
4: Is it the 17 game schedule now? Because, like, if you asked me, like, back in the day, what the record was for the Raiders or whoever back in the day, I'm like, oh yeah, I remember that. Now that we have more games, it kind of throws me off a little bit. Like, what was their record?
5: Yeah, I don't remember. A little bit, but it shouldn't. I mean, I keep going back through. You know, since the 17 games came in, right? They were 10-7 in 21.
4: Right.
5: Then they were 13-4 in 22. That was the year where they won.
4: God, they won 13 games that year?
5: 10 in a row after McCaffrey. Yeah. And then with McCaffrey starting plus the two playoff wins before. And then it was 12-5. So they were actually, the year they went to the Super Bowl, they won one less game than they did the year before.
4: Right.
5: And then 6-11, 12-5. But yeah, for some reason, I had last year as 11-6. But
4: yeah.
5: 12-5.
4: Well, it's good to remember that. 12-5, 13 wins total.
5: Because CMC was there and it offset some of the other areas in which they were deficient. He's that important.
4: He is that important, but is he right now not practicing because of a contract dispute or really is it because of a little too tight? Tightness. We'll talk about it next with Matt Maiocco, John Dickinson, Derek Papa on The Sports Leader.
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2: We do it every week. Mondays with Matt Maiocco, your 49ers insider for NBC Sports Bay Area. And Matt joins us now. What's going on, Matt?
3: Not too much. How are you guys doing?
2: Oh, we're doing well. You're already in L.A. for the joint practice between the Chargers and the Niners?
3: Yeah, so it gets going tomorrow morning. And you know, I think this is kind of, as Clay Kubiak said yesterday, the measuring stick. So if I could have chosen last week either the joint practice against the Titans or the preseason game, I would have gone joint practice. And so that's what I'm doing this week as well. Of course, I went to the preseason game as well last week. But I think the controlled environment where, you know, the main guys who are healthy get out there and they're able to see, you know, the different defense, the different offense, and they're able to script things out. The coaches are to make sure their guys get, you know, a little bit of everything, a little 2-minute drill, red zone, whatever the case may be. So, there should be, some good action on the practice field. In El Segundo.
2: Yep.
3: Probably better than what you'll end up seeing in the game Thursday night.
2: I would think so. And by the way, I remember you tweeting out during the joint practice last week. You said that the 49ers had an embarrassment to start on defense. Just what was the look in the joint practice last week between the Titans and the Niners?
3: Well, it started off, it wasn't a good look for the 49ers at all.
2: Yeah.
3: You know, the joint practices are, you're taking care of both teams. You know, you're not tackling to the ground. You're doing stuff to make it a productive practice. And the way the 49ers came out, I mean, they just showed a lot of undiscipline. You know, they were tackling, they were hitting hard. They tried to, you know, to kind of show, you know, I think they were trying to be bullies. And even Raheem Morris said afterwards, like, you know, hopefully these guys know how to practice now. And it got, you know, Fred Warner and Dre Greenlaw are two of the most physical guys you can find. Even Fred Warner had to get the defense together and say, guys, cool it, calm down. This is about practice. I mean, they, you know, they're going to have guys kicked out of practice and won't even be able to get in the full day of work. So they looked just not real professional, to be honest with you. The way about the first six plays were all 49ers instigated fights. And then once that happened, then they settled down and it was a really good practice. But it after the way it started, I mean, I was thinking, God, are they just going to not even continue this practice? But they did. They got it together and they ended up having a good day at work.
4: Matty, where do things stand currently with Christian McCaffrey? There's been some speculation, not necessarily reporting, but more speculation that maybe Christian McCaffrey is conducting some level of a contract protest as opposed to just dealing with this tightness that's kept him out here for about a week.
3: Yeah, and JD, you said the right word there, speculation. There's no report out there. Speculation. It's rumor that Pro Football Talk put out there. Honestly, I don't know the answer. I could see it either way. I mean, Christian McCaffrey, he's a businessman. And guys who have been around the league, especially guys who are, you know, second-generation players, you know, they know the business side of it, and they are willing to use whatever leverage they have. But what would be surprising to me with McCaffrey is that this would be happening now. So the way training camp started, everybody knew that Bijan Robinson and Jahmyr Gibbs were going to get big time contracts. So I would have thought that if it were something contractually related, that Christian would have kind of exercised that ability to do a hold in early in camp rather than, you know, put himself at some physical risk to go through almost 2 weeks of practices to get to that point. So I can't tell you one way or the other, but I think I'd be surprised if it were contractual just because of the way he handled it. Again, I would have thought that it would have been something that would have been done in the off season or early in training camp to get it done. So I don't know the answer. And I'll just stick with what I said, is that I think I'd be surprised if this were the tack that Christian McCaffrey would take after 2 full weeks of training camp, rather than just not, you know, getting that done early in camp.
2: Yeah, and it might just be speculation, Matt. While we were talking right now, Ian Rappaport was on television saying this is not a contract situation. It is 100% tightness that Christian McCaffrey is dealing with right now. So
3: yeah. So that doesn't surprise me.
2: Yeah.
3: And but again, I mean, you know, Christian McCaffrey has done stuff in the past where he's a pro. I mean, these guys are business people, so they know how to get things done. And I would think because of Christian. Yeah.
2: Nope. You still there?
3: Yeah. Well, I had a little bit of feedback there from you, but yeah, no, I would think that if he were to do it, it would have been something that would have been done in the off season or early in camp. So that makes sense.
2: No, gotcha. Talking to Matt Maiocco on the UMA guest line, George Kittle talked about him ramping up in practice and wanting to get a padded practice going before he could potentially make the trip to Australia. At this point, Matt, with the way that George was talking on Sunday, would you be surprised if George Kittle plays week one?
3: I think after hearing him on Sunday, I would be. He didn't want to put a time frame on it. And he also really opened up the door of, hey, you know, he has to realize, as does everybody, that it's a 17-game season. So what's going to put him in the best position, not just to play week one, but more importantly, to play the most games he possibly can through the course of the year and play it at a high level. So he did say, in essence, that week one isn't the end all be all. He also, when I asked him a couple of questions, and one was, if you aren't going to play week one, do you even make the trip to Australia? And he said no. So that to me tells you that that decision has to be made before they jump on that plane September 2nd. And they're not going to wait until like the plane's on the tarmac, you know. So that's one thing. The other thing I asked him, and he was very noncommittal about week one, but I did ask him, are you confident that you won't start the season on PUP? So right now he's on physically unable to perform. If he is on physically unable to perform after the cuts to 53 players, that means he misses the first 4 games at least of the season. First game he'd be eligible to play would be week 5 against Seattle. What Kittle said was he's very confident that he won't open the season on PUP. So if I were to speculates right now, I would have to say that Kittle, there's a more likely that he's available week 2 against the Dolphins, which is 10 days after the 49ers play week 1 against the Rams in Melbourne. And of course, if he doesn't make that trip, not only will he have the 10 days extra for physical therapy and to get his body right, but also he would theoretically also be avoiding those 2 long plane rides that would, in essence, wipe out 2 full days of physical therapy that would get him ready for week 2. So if, again, my guess would be more likely week 2.
4: Matty Von Miller is off the board. He signs